0: explains.
1: More than 33 million pounds of California almonds were shipped to Mexico in 2025. The Almond Board of California says that's an increase of 8% from the previous year. And the marketing focus has changed from consumer awareness to now targeting Mexico's bakery sector. This marketing push includes bakery-focused advertising, media relations, and digital communications with an emphasis on almonds as an ingredient for toppings and more. Mexico's bakery sector is viewed as a strong short-term growth opportunity for California almonds. Don York, KMJ News.
2: Stocks rebounded on Wall Street today. The Dow ended up 385 points. The S&P 500 added 65 points. The NASDAQ gained 329. Valley weather right now, sunny, 100 degrees here at Radio City. ABC 30's Christine Gregory has our forecast.
3: Another hot one with more clouds and sun this afternoon. An isolated sprinkle still in parts of the area, but stronger storms likely in the higher elevations, could be lightning and heavy rain at times. Overnight, we will be getting humid and temperatures staying warm in the 70s. Wednesday will also feature more of that humidity with highs near 102, but we should see a lot more sun across the valley and storm chances go down in the mountains. Things heat up again this weekend. For KMJ, ABC 30's meteorologist Christine Gregory.
2: Checking traffic across the valley. Here in Fresno, we have a two-vehicle accident. The Shaw Avenue on-ramp to southbound 41. Also in Fresno, we have a four-vehicle accident. Southbound 41 at the O Street exit. And checking the South Valley in Lindsay, we have a two-vehicle accident. State Route 65 at Road 201. 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
6: Coming up on 5:05 on your Tuesday afternoon, Philip Teresi with Major Terry Sladek. And a follow-up on a Fresno Unified story, the defamation case against Fresno Unified trustee Keisha Thomas brought by former Bullard High football coach, head football coach, Don Arax. Thomas, back in a podcast in 2022, made remarks that, in my opinion, unquestionably could have damaged his reputation. Arax filed suit, rightfully so. Thomas accused Arax in this podcast of having called her child the N-word. And in a subsequent follow-up interview, doubled down on that claim, but in the deposition leading into this defamation trial, denied having said it. And ever since this defamation trial process began, trustee Thomas has been alternately trying to claim that she was not acting as a trustee and it had nothing to do with the school district, despite the fact that she was on the podcast, identified as a trustee talking about school district business, and the school district and her taking turns trying to separate her from this case. The judge is not having it. Fresno County Superior Court Judge Christy Culver Capitan issued a tentative ruling denying the motion from Thomas to be dismissed from the lawsuit after she claimed that she should be dismissed, saying that her remarks were protected as an elected official and that Coach Arax, a high school football coach, is a public figure, therefore subject to the actual malice threshold required to prove defamation. I think that Judge Capitan got this exactly right. She went on a podcast and said something that was not true, that was harmful to Coach Arax's reputation, and is now pulling out every stop to try and not be held accountable.
7: And while she was saying it on the GV Wire Darius Assemi podcast, and there's her picture, There's her voice. There's her face. Along the bottom of the screen, what's it say, Philip?
6: Keisha Thomas, Fresno Unified Trustee.
7: Yeah, it's going to be awful hard to say that I was acting as a private citizen, but that's just me. The thing about this, okay, now, as we are all attributing all these motions and these decisions, and she's did this, said this, Keisha's not doing this. She's doing what the lawyers are telling her to do. I must be crystal clear about that.
6: Well, sure.
7: What though, as a guy who sat in that room, and I'm not going to be divulging anything that was closed session, although, good Lord, do I want to? Because when this all happened, I was still on the school board, and I'm in the room when this stuff, so I, you know, hand to God, I'm not saying stuff that was from that room. But it is public knowledge that Fresno Unified is paying her legal bills.
6: Yeah.
7: Which in the history of Fresno Unified, at least going back to this millennium, has never happened. I mean, Michelle Azadorian on the board needed to hire a lawyer. Carol Mills, the late Carol Mills, needed to hire a lawyer. Valerie Davis needed to hire a lawyer. And that that Marine was on the board for a while. He had to hire a lawyer. And they're like, nope, you're on your own, Pally. And here, they're like, nope, we are going to pay for that. And how much is that so far, Philip?
6: Oh, it's got to be hundreds of thousands of dollars today.
7: Well, just the Keisha portion.
6: Yeah.
7: Just again, we're going to, then there's the FUSD portion. The Keisha portion today, to date, is 131 grand. But that's so far.
6: Yeah.
7: Okay, the FUSD portion is 201. Mm. But that's so far.
6: So that's what, four teachers, five teachers that we aren't able to keep employed because of this stupid defamation case?
7: And we're not even close to where this is going.
6: Oh, no.
7: And that's not even, I'm talking about getting into a courtroom, getting into losing a judgment in a courtroom. That's where, that's where I'm going with this. So, and it was a news item several weeks ago that Fresno Unified brought in a quote unquote heavy hitter from Los Angeles, Thomas J. Johnson. And he is, you know, you can go on our website, his billable, he's getting $600 an hour. Mm. So he just came on relatively recently. They have a December trial date. How many hours? And again, he's getting $600 an hour, and he's going to have a slew. Would it be a slew? It's a pod of whales and a murder of crows. What is it for attorneys? A slew of attorneys, maybe?
6: I'll take a slew.
7: Okay, yeah. A slew of attorneys is you know, no less than six, and they're making $200-$400 an hour. And then you're going to have paralegals and printing and on this and that. So this 200 grand for FUSD and 131 for Keisha so far, the best you can hope for is to double that by December.
6: Oh, certainly.
7: Okay. But then here's where stuff's going to start getting real expensive. So I don't know, and I'm hoping that Dave Taub or somebody at GV Wire will do the FOIA. You guys think about this. Do the FOIA on the insurance policies for board members on here, because that will determine what will be covered in a judgment, what will not be covered in a judgment. Now, what's has to be discussed is what is absolutely not, okay, it's all going to come down to in the courtroom, Philip, is what Keisha did on the GV Wire podcast saying that Arax did X. Is that the term of art is that outside the scope of her duties? And because if it's outside the scope of her duties, it's not covered in any way, shape, or form by the district's liability insurance. And so saying pejorative things about a non-public he's not a public figure who works in the organization that you are in charge of, and none of the attorneys I speak with either, because my law degree is actually just a GED. Is thinks that this is any way, shape, or form going to be described as within the scope of her duties. So then you get into whatever insurance they may have. But again, I'd like to think that you, Dave Taub or GV Wire, FOIA the policies, guys, it's public. But, you know, so understand that when a judgment in a courtroom happens, you're going to get actual damages. This is, you know, defined as this is the money that Donnie Rex actually lost because of this.
6: Yeah.
7: Okay. He's making less at his new job than in his current job. He's spending this amount on gas traveling to his new job in Visalia. Actual quantifiable damages. Then there's that thing you've heard the term called punitive damages. And punitives are not covered. I've personally never been aware of a policy that's going to cover punitives. And that's where this is going to go off the rails. And I am simply am channeling my prior life with attorneys for FUSD, even though this guy isn't with them, but they have their normal board attorney. So I think you're aware that on October 7th, Fresno Unified has a date to file a motion to be removed from this case.
6: Yeah.
7: And leave Keisha, my good friend Keisha, mind you, swinging in the breeze on her own because she was not acting, you know, representing the district when she did this.
6: See, and I don't think that Fresno Unified is going to prevail in that motion. And the reason that I say that is the reason for her appearance on the podcast to begin with was to discuss a story that was going on at Bullard. It was the kids in the weight room with the white rag on their head. And were they doing American Ninja Warrior? Was it a Klan thing? Does it matter that they were Hispanic kids? All of that. That was the conversation that was going on the podcast that Keisha appeared on as a school board trustee discussing what happened at the school. The conversation's directly related to racism at Bullard, and she goes then on to say that an employee at Bullard High did something explicitly racist, claiming falsely that he had called her kid a racial epithet. I don't see how any reasonable jurist looks at a trustee discussing school business, identified as a trustee, and then pointing to an employee at the campus where the story originates from and says, oh yeah, no, this had nothing to do with what Keisha Thomas is in her employment life.
7: Having my GED in law, but being exposed to hundreds of legal cases in my time on that school board, I'm prognosticating that Fresno Unified is going to maintain that Keisha, even though she was acting in her capacity as a school board member, remember, school board members are not legally employees. Okay, so they're going to say we didn't send her there. Yes, she was acting in her official capacity, but she is not technically an employee, and we didn't send her here. That is what they will argue in this motion hearing. Now, whether they succeed or not, we will know on October 8th or shortly thereafter, but the reason why they're making this motion hearing, let's be crystal clear. This has the ability to be a many, many, many millions of dollars judgment.
6: Yeah.
7: And Fresno Unified doesn't want, and they're not going to obviously have it be paid for by any of their insurance. And it's going to come from the general fund. And it too bad, so sad. You guys, you know, are a dumpster fire anyway. But they want to get removed from that. And then I'm going to speculate that my good friend Keisha Thomas does not happen to have $3.7 million sitting underneath the sofa cushions.
6: Likely not.
7: Which means what? When the jury comes back with a $3.7 million punitive judgment against her and Fresno Unified has been removed from the case, then Keisha's just going to go bankrupt. And Don Arax is going to get nada. That's what they are going to try to argue, because if I were, again, I haven't been in that room since 2022. But they are sitting there, in my opinion, sweating bullets, knowing that this is going to be punitive. Insurance isn't going to cover it. It's going to be millions. What can we possibly argue via a motion to get removed from this? And then Keisha is going to go bankrupt, and it is what it is. Have a nice day. That's how I see this playing out. Now, whether they succeed on that motion on October 7th remains to be seen, but that is what they want to happen.
6: I'm so torn on this, because what she did to Arax, accusing him of calling her kid the N-word. And I've made no secret of the fact that I've become a friend of Don Arax's. I actually met him kind of as a result of this very same story. Bumped into him out and about on an evening out. And I asked him point blank that night. I said, you know, Coach, did you say it? And his reaction to that question satisfactory to me. It wouldn't, you know, make a difference in a trial, but his reaction to that and the explanation that he gave about just how disgusting he finds that language, not to mention the practical reality of existing in the 21st century where every kid on the football team has a magical bar of glass in their pocket that doubles as a video camera, would make it a career ending for anybody who ever spoke to students that way to have done what Keisha Thomas falsely claimed he did. Had Keisha apologized, publicly apologized, and acknowledged that what she had said was not true back then, I think that this could have been resolved much more amicably. But that's not what happened. Instead, she went into a deposition and lied and said that she didn't say the thing that we've all heard the tape of now. I know that Coach doesn't want to take away from kids, but I also know that Coach wants accountability for what was done to him, and rightfully so. In the event that Fresno Unified is successful in pulling back, I know that Arax is going to go forward. He wants his name cleared. He wants the victory because he wants to be able to hold it up and say, I've been vindicated. I didn't say that, and everybody knows it, and a court agrees with me, and a jury agrees with me. For Keisha, she's running for Fresno City Council District 3. She wants more authority, more responsibility. Is there a point at which Joaquin Arambula starts to talk about this and to say, look, I may have some hiccups and some struggles in my personal life, and this divorce has been rough, and I get all of that, but holy smokes, this lady's costing the school district millions of dollars for lying about a subordinate employee of the district. How are you going to vote for that?
7: Well, it's inevitable he's going to do that. And let me reinforce what Phillip said when he met Coach Arax. Arax coached the two Slatic boys. I was on that practice field watching football practice. 90% of the practices from 2016 to 2019. And I'm on record, so I'll just say it again. He didn't do it.
6: No.
7: Yeah, hey, I know the man. I've watched his football practices, and he didn't do it. So, but again, Fresno Unified is desperate to get themselves off this hook.
6: It's Major Terry Slattic. I'm Philip Teresi. Michael Reed's got a look at traffic for you now on KMJ.
2: We're just west of Madera. We have a two-vehicle accident. Avenue 14 or Road 24. Here in Fresno, we have a two-vehicle accident at the Shaw Avenue on-ramp to southbound 41. Also in Fresno, we have a two-vehicle accident southbound 41 at the Bullard Avenue exit. This traffic report is brought to you by Chichansey Gold Resort and Casino. I'm Michael Reed, KMJ.
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0: 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It's not always about the symptoms. 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And boy, have I gone through that one over and over again. Better breathing, getting to the cause, playing detective during this time of year of allergies. 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And your insurance company always says no. 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Please.
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2: All right, let's talk some football stuff that's not so deep as defaming a head coach. Let's talk about Valley Children's Stadium opening up their suites for the fantasy football draft. If you want to host your draft party at a suite in Valley Children's Stadium, they've got packages on Sunday, August 30th, about $1,000, comes with a food, drink, and a draft board, and you can sign up online. I think this is a great promotion to let people see the suites at Valley Children's Stadium, and it's just a cool way to connect Bulldog football fans with the NFL draft, isn't it?
3: How much time have you ever spent in the VIP suites at Bulldog Stadium?
2: Zero.
3: Oh, not zip.
2: I've never been in a suite at the stadium.
3: Okay. So I have. And not because I'm VIP or I even, frankly, know VIPs. My status is I played football at Colorado State.
2: Yeah.
3: And over the years, from time to time, they will play here.
2: Sure.
3: And, you know, they've done a phenomenal job of taking care of, you know, whether I was a noteworthy player or whatever. They you know, because then they get to hit you up for a check from time to time.
2: Yes, our valued alums. Right. Yes.
3: So what that has gotten me is press box passes, sideline passes, and if you're in the press box, you can go hither and yon. The coolest so there's the VIPs, and I've been in those, but the one of the VIPs is reserved for the athletic director of the visiting team.
2: Okay,
3: and so I've gotten to get in there, and you know. Those guys, the football coaches are who know me. The athletic director doesn't know. I'm the guy who's serving, poo-poos or something as far as he's concerned. So what's been always fun, and I've just got some innocuous Colorado State University polo shirt on, that I happen to have a closet full of.
2: Yeah.
3: And I'm listening to these guys, literally, they think I'm just the guy handing out the poo-poo platter. And I'm listening to that. But then, for those of you who've been up there, the coolest place to watch a game at Bulldog Stadium, it's not the press box, it's not the VIP thing. You go up from the press box to the very roof, what's called the photo deck. You want to watch football, to me, you're looking down on the game. Now, back to the story at hand, fantasy football. I have two sons, 25, 6, or 6, 7 right now. I'd have to do the math. Bullard's class of 18 and class of 19. Them and their peeps. I'm not a fantasy football guy, Philip, but I know from having two 20-something sons that these guys live for this. Them and their buddies. I mean, and each of them, like you think that these fantasy football people are, we're going to our fantasy football draft. Well, that's the one tonight, and then you got one at 6, you got another one at 8 for your... They're in 3 or 4 different fantasy leagues. And I'm like, guys, really? And they've explained the rules to me, and I'm not going to pretend that I understand them at all, because, remember, I played offensive line, and offensive linemen in no way, shape, or form get points and are not part of the equation of fantasy football.
2: Yeah.
3: And I'm like, well... That's not very good, because you can't do all the other stuff for which these guys are getting points if the guy's not blocking for you. And we've gotten into this debate, but again, concurring with your initial point that getting people into those VIP suites for $1,000, whatever it is, if you've got 20 rabid fantasy football guys in this particular league, of which some of these guys are in 2 or 3 or 4 leagues,

0: This is one of the greatest uses. And so whoever at the athletic department meeting on how we can use the stadium more than we're currently using it came up with this one. They need to get a free something or other if you're smart, because that was a great idea.
1: It was brilliant. And for the folks that are interested in doing it, if you got a group of 20 people that you want to get a draft party going with, that translates to $50 a head to be in the suite for the party.
0: Oh, no, this is the greatest thing, and I've actually made it sure that I sent this to both of my sons for their use by them and their friends. And again, I played 5 years of college football and a bunch of football before then, and I'm not going to pretend that I understand the affinity that you guys who live for this have for this. It's like I'm watching a game. Oh, no, he got an extra yard. He got a first down on that one. And guys, again, I understand the game of football. I do not understand the affinity for fantasy football.
1: Don't understand football. Don't understand fantasy football. Think it's great that people found a way to make the game more engaging and exciting for themselves, just like the folks that like to put a little money on the game in the much more old-fashioned way of calling a bookie and placing a bet. I get it. I dig it. You're having fun. Everybody's got their fandom. I love suites. That kind of just separated. I'm away from the crowd. I got some breathing room. That is, I'm not big on the idea of being a rich guy. I don't have a desire to be wealthy. Comfortable, sure. Wealthy, eh. If there's anything besides the ability to go write some oh my god checks to deserving organizations, if there's anything that I envy from those who are more well off, the suites. Holy smokes. We had a suite at Save Mart Center. So I got to attend our general manager was very generous about sharing that stuff with us. I got to attend a handful of shows at the suites in Save Mart Center. If I hit the lottery, that's one of the things I'm spending money on. It's just a cool way to be a part of a show.
0: So you have not been in the press area of the boxes either at Save Mart or at Bulldog Stadium?
1: Oh, yeah. Save Mart Center, I've done. Okay, Bulldog Stadium, I have not.
0: But where all the media
1: sitting there
0: typing away on their laptops during the game?
1: Yeah, and press boxes are cool because you're in this kind of, working, rarefied space. It's a very intense environment. It reminds me too much of work.
0: No, and I get that, but there's food there.
1: Oh, yeah.
0: Okay, so just a quick anecdote. So I'm, I've got my press box pass to get me up to the photo deck and into the coaches area, because there's another booth in the VIP area where the coaches are looking down and talking to the sideline. And I go out to get the free buffet, because I've got the little thing around my neck. And I learned the hard way. And if you're in the press area, and again, you can see the game down their field, and my team, my alma mater, Colorado State, happened to throw a pass and do something that was good. And I go, yeah! And I learned the hard way that there is no cheering allowed in the press area at Bulldog Stadium. Don't ever do that.
1: You are interfering with the working people who happen to have the best seat in the house.
0: Yes. So for those of you who ever want to do it, make sure you zip it, because if you cheer for they are looking down like you are on the bottom of their shoe.
1: You are obviously new to the scene. Major Slattic's over there. I'm Philip Teresi. Michael Reed's got the latest in the KMJ newsroom.
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3: A major Fresno company is changing hands in what could be a $1 billion deal. KMJ's Liz Kern reports.
4: Fresno-based Lyons Magnus is a leading producer of beverage ingredients and nutrition products. It's been acquired by Los Angeles private equity firm TrueLink Capital. The financial terms were not disclosed, but reports indicate the deal could be worth around $1 billion. Lyons Magnus supplies products to restaurants, healthcare providers, and food service companies nationwide. It was founded in 1852. Company leaders say this partnership will fuel future growth, expansion, and acquisitions while continuing its long history of innovation and customer service. Liz Kern, KMJ News.
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5: Bill Maher's acceptance of the Mark Twain Prize for American Humor at the Kennedy Center last month airs on Netflix. The star-studded ceremony features Louis C.K., Whitney Cummings, Jay Leno.
6: Bill and I used to talk about that all the time. I said, reach out to the other side. Try and see if you can bring people more in. He did. And now both sides hate him.
5: Woody Harrelson and John Mellencamp paying tribute to Marr, who has spent more than three decades pushing the boundaries of political comedy, first on Politically Incorrect, and for over 20 years on HBO's Real Time. Marr joins a list of past winners that includes Richard Pryor, Carol Burnett, Dave Chappelle, and last year's honoree, Conan O'Brien. Michelle Polino, Fox News.
3: On Wall Street, the Dow ended up 385 points. It's 533 at KMJ. Valley weather right now, sunny, 101 degrees here at Radio City. ABC 30's Christine Gregory has our forecast.
7: Good afternoon, Central Valley. Well, after a quick sprinkle for some of you early on, we should see drier conditions, but clouds will linger into the afternoon. Some sunshine and highs still near 101. Watch out for stronger thunderstorms in the High Sierra. Could be some lightning and heavy rain. Wednesday, it will be sunnier, still a bit humid, and then we will start to heat up as we approach our weekend. Not done with triple digits yet, but hopefully that humidity will start to go down. High Saturday up to 104. For KMJ, ABC 30's meteorologist Christine Gregory.
3: Checking traffic across the valley just west of Madera. We have a two-vehicle accident, Avenue 14 at Road 24. Here in Fresno, we have a two-vehicle accident, the Shaw Avenue on-ramp to southbound 41. Also in Fresno, we have a two-vehicle accident, southbound 41 at the Bullard Avenue exit. 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
1: Coming up on 540 KMJ, Major Terry Sladek, Philip Teresi. 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The View is on the bubble, man. FCC appears to be ready to rule that The View is not a bona fide news program, which would upend more than two decades of precedent and subject the talk show to equal time rules for political candidates.
2: But what would that look like? Versus, okay, let's assume that you, now, the only time I've seen The View is if it shows up some clip of them being ridiculous radical leftists on some social media platform. That's, sure. I mean, I have.
1: The highlight reel, yeah.
2: And I'm proud of the fact that I have never sat in my Barca lounger at home and watched it. But I am aware of what it is. I shouldn't say that. I'll bet you back in 25 years ago when Barbara Walters was on it.
1: Sure.
2: I'll bet you I did watch it one time simply because Barbara Walters is a icon.
1: Yeah.
2: But, you know, based on what The View is in the present day, the Whoopi Joy show, if these rulings, this FCC and various investigations go in the worst possible way for ABC and The View, what will happen to what we're seeing if you happen to tune to that show? What will be the change?
1: Well, that's the thing. The View has had, for example, J.D. Vance on the program.
2: Yes.
1: I don't think that The View automatically objects to having somebody with whom they are ideologically at odds on the program. I think that a part of this is, you know, these equal time rules require any candidate seeking equal time to make the request. So, perfect example, okay? Let's say, hypothetically, a certain Marine decides to run for school board. And I invite that Marine onto my program to talk about his candidacy for school board. His opposition in that race can then contact me, contact my boss, contact my producer, and say, I am making an equal time request. And so then at a comparable time of day for the same length of time, again, not to the absolute second, but if I give you two segments, I got to give the opponent two segments. That person is entitled to that time. And so we, you know, make the accommodation. In local politics, that is a much more frequent occurrence. If I have Joaquin Arambula on, it is not out of the question Keisha Thomas could request equal time in this city council race.
2: But I am going to have to be snide. But what if she shows up 25 minutes late for her segment?
1: That's on her.
2: Okay, good.
1: That's the thing. You make your equal time request, you've got an obligation then to meet the agreed upon arrangement. Realistically, especially on heavily branded, extremely partisan national broadcasts. And I'm going to point to Mark Levin. Mark Levin has conservative politicians on his show all the time. Mark Levin will absolutely honor any legitimate equal time request from a candidate. There are no liberal candidates filing equal time requests with Mark Levin because they know that they're not going to get their bottoms kissed. So they're not going to make that request. Likewise with The View, if they have, I don't know, let's say as we approach 2028, if they have Pete Buttigieg on for a segment.
2: What the point of saying that they cannot get a leftist to come on? The world is open to you. None of them will come on.
1: Well, and this is where you get to any national program, radio or television. You have silos. Now, are the silos a legally protected concept? Absolutely not. But generally speaking, conservatives are going to go to conservative-friendly media. Liberals are going to go to liberal-friendly media. Doesn't mean the twain never meet. Again, J.D. Vance was on The View last month talking about his new book.
2: Bill O'Reilly went on last year.
1: Well, and O'Reilly's one of those rare conservatives who will cross the divide. I mean, how many times did him and Jon Stewart get together to do whatever it was they were doing? And they went back and forth. Both of them had the fortitude to meet that moment. But this isn't a candidate suing The View for denying an equal time request. This is the chairman of the FCC preparing a ruling to designate The View as not a bona fide news program so as to apparently enforce equal time rules that it is utterly unclear have ever been violated.
2: So if they are a bona fide news program, they can get away with it. But if they're an entertainment opinion show, they can't.
1: So, okay. So that's, here we get into these distinctions in the FCC. And by the way, long before Chairman Carr was a part of the Federal Communications Commission, their rules have always been fuzzy and difficult to understand perfectly, okay? Like what language you can use on the air. There's some real obvious ones. There's no market where I can just go on the radio and start blurting out the F word. Here in Fresno, I can say damn. I can also say God, although certainly with our audience, there's going to be a preference that I am referring to the deity in a respectful way. I cannot put the word God in front of that other word as a single compound word in Fresno because it would be offensive to this community. If I'm on the air in San Francisco, nobody's going to bat an eye, and the FCC is not going to take action. With the question of bona fide news. So again, I'll go back to candidate Sladek versus candidate X for a school board seat. If I have you on to talk about your candidacy, I have to make an equal time allocation. If I have you on to talk about a bona fide news item, like the incident at Marie Callender's when you and Dr. Haddam were mugged, basically. If I have you on to talk about that, even though you're a candidate for office, I'm talking about something that happened in the news. Now, I've got to be scrupulous about not going, and by the way, find Major Sladek at TerrySladekForSchoolBoard.com. But so long as we're talking about a bona fide news item, I do not then owe your opponent equal time. As long as The View is considered a bona fide news program, they have that same distinction. If they decide to bring Marco Rubio on to talk about, let's go back to J.D. Vance, just because we've got a good news thing here. J.D. Vance just had his fourth child. Rather, Usha Vance had their fourth child. Maybe we have Vice President Vance on to talk about what a beautiful thing that is. If they're talking about the news and not the campaign, Gavin Newsom doesn't get to come in and demand equal time. If they're not a bona fide news program, they lose that ability to differentiate.
2: So I found a great quote. So the View started in 1997.
1: Sounds right, yeah.
2: Okay. And on The View was the previously mentioned Barbara Walters from 97 to 2014.
1: Yeah.
2: And I found a plethora of Barbara Walters quotes. And I'm quoting one of them. The View is a talk show versus a news show, and we're here to highlight the opinions of five different women from different backgrounds.
1: Yeah.
2: Barbara Walters, without Barbara Walters, we never would have had The View.
1: Absolutely agreed.
2: Right. So she's saying that this is a talk show versus a news show, and again, that's going back to 2014, but obviously in some ways they're trying to go back to this precedent that was set in 2002. So if we're going to go back to that, why don't we go back to this as well?
1: Well, and I think that you've also got to decide, if The View is talking about the news, is it not a news program? If I'm talking about the news, am I not a news program? But when I launch off into, you know, speculation and editorializing, it becomes a talk show. And yet I find myself bound by equal time regardless of what my content was from day to day. The View is an entertainment product. That there would be a demand that they entertain candidates and causes that aren't in alignment with their audience doesn't actually benefit the audience, doesn't actually serve the public trust. It's an effort to open the floodgates to The View having to either never have another Democrat or liberal cause or candidate on, or be subject to everybody on the right who disagrees with it putting in equal time requests.
2: Okay, you give me your thoughts on this ABC quote on this whole topic. ABC is quoted as saying having rival candidates get comparable airtime would fundamentally alter our editorial discretion.
1: Yep.
2: Well, of course it's true.
1: Yeah.
2: But isn't it kind of ridiculous? Okay, these are, I'm being rhetorical, these are the public airwaves.
1: These are the public airwaves.
2: Yes.
1: Understanding how far out I'm sticking my neck on saying this. Then why did Chairman Carr start with a one-hour daytime program on a terrestrial television network that's watched by fewer people than Jesse Waters' old web streams on YouTube instead of, I don't know, conservative talk radio?
2: Why don't we ask him?
1: Because I don't know if I can be civil about it. I really think that this is overreach by the chairman of the FCC. Major Terry Sladek's over there. I'm Philip Teresi. When we get back, we got an oddball for you. Right now, though, Michael Reed has the latest from the KMJ Traffic Center.
3: Clear in Fresno. Traffic a little bit slow right now. Both directions of the 180 at the northbound 41 connector. Also in Fresno, we have a two-vehicle accident at the Shaw Avenue on-ramp to southbound 41. And just west of Madera, we have a two-vehicle accident at Avenue 14 or Road 24. 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I'm Michael Reed, KMJ Traffic.
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4: Coming up at 6 o'clock with Major Terry Slatik and Philip Teresi on KMJ and Heritage Auctions. Announcing the results of their Hollywood and Entertainment Signature Auction. They held that yesterday. The item. The lightsaber and prop hand used by Mark Hamill in the Cloud City fight that is cut off moments before that incredible "No, I am your father" speech from Darth Vader sold for $3.75 million.
5: Now, Philip, have you ever been to an auction?
4: Oh, yeah.
5: Okay. So you understand that $3.75 million really wasn't the price.
4: Oh, yeah. No, because you've got the fees and
5: the
4: all that.
5: The buyer's premium.
4: Yeah.
5: So whoever had the $3.75 million to buy the Luke Saber with the hand attached to it, besides the $3.75 million, it's called a buyer's premium. The buyer's premium on that was an additional $937,000, i.e. 25%.
4: Yeah.
5: Okay, additionally, in that auction, we had the Wicked Witch hat from 1935, $550,000. The original Willy Wonka hat from 1971, $350,000. For those of you who are so disposed, the Game of Thrones chest with dragon eggs, $312,000. But the one that was not in the article, I went to the website.
4: Yeah.
5: John Lennon's handwritten lyrics for a minor Beatles song called "If I Fell," written on the back of a Valentine's Day card on the airplane from London to New York when they were going to the Ed Sullivan Show in 64, sold for $556,000. Now, to me, that would be out of this plethora of items. That's the item I would have on my office wall.
4: Yeah, I mean, that's a direct connection to a moment in history and a band that literally changes music.
5: And it was a minor song on the Hard Day's Night album. Just to compare that to a couple of other Beatles songs that went for a lot more. A Day in the Life, a few years ago, went for $1.2. And the other one that I would probably have bid on if I had enough money to have that problem was All You Need Is Love.
4: Oh, yeah.
5: Sold for $1 million.
4: Oh, yeah.
5: Handwritten.
4: Well, and it's not just the band. It's that incredible tragedy and story that is Lennon. And I'm not a big fandom guy. I understand wanting that immediate, that actual physical connection to something that means something to you, and even a minor song. It's John Lennon's handwriting.
5: That's it.
4: On the way to the Ed Sullivan Theater.
5: Yep.
4: Major Slatik, thank you for the time this afternoon.
5: Always a pleasure.
4: Guys, thank you for your time, attention, and contributions. Mark Levin is on the way. Before that, an update from the Fox News team, and of course, a check-in with our friends at the Valley's Legends. The Legacy Continues, brought to you by the Pipkin Detective Agency. 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You'll find me and the rest of the team for your listening pleasure. I'll be back with you tomorrow afternoon at 2 o'clock. Mark Levin's next. Don't move.
6: The saga of the Jefferson G. James Ranch in southwestern Fresno County begins with 167,000 acres owned and leased by James during the last half of the 19th century. James's foresight enabled him to purchase swamp land for 25 cents an acre and reclaimable land for $1 an acre. A keen business savvy helped him to buy out many of the homesteaders who left after suffering through dry years, as well as those washed out by the floods of 1892 and 1906. James established 36 ranches on his tract, renting them to many smaller operators, including Japanese immigrant Esaburo Wada, who farmed the first rice in the district. The death of James in 1910 started the dissolution of his holdings and began the march of population into the fertile plains southwest of Fresno. A prospectus published in 1913 describes the James Ranch land as, quote, fertile as a garden, and situated in Fresno County, celebrated throughout the West as a producer of great crops where growth goes on throughout the year, where farming is easier than anywhere in California. This picture was an alluring one for farmers. Despite the rugged conditions of the day, farm families had to be largely self-sustaining, meeting their own needs out of the soil. Two very important communities owe their existence to the division of the James Ranch, San Joaquin and Tranquility. I'm Mark Standriff for Valley Legends, The Legacies Continue, sponsored by the Pipkin Detective Agency at GoPipkin.com and the Fresno Historical Society.
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10: Oh, somebody please think of the children!
11: An 11th day of strikes. I'm Lisa Lacerra, Fox News. U.S. Central Command says tonight's strikes against Iran are complete as it looks to end Iran's hold on the Strait of Hormuz as a threat has arisen of a second front in the conflict.
12: The Houthis, they are a terrorist group seen by the U.S. in Yemen. They are now threatening to blockade all of Saudi shipping in the region. Saudi Arabia has already shifted a lot of its exports from the Strait of Hormuz to the Red Sea. Now it's facing a new threat there. This could potentially affect about 3% of the world's oil.
11: Fox's Steve Harrigan in Tel Aviv. The military has confirmed that a third service member is believed to be dead in last Friday's attack on a base in Jordan, identifying the soldier as Sergeant Angel Romperson of Queens, New York. Meanwhile, senators on the Appropriations Committee pressed leaders of the Department of War on two of the biggest questions surrounding the conflict with Iran.
13: Democrat Jack Reed focused on the Strait of Hormuz and whether the Pentagon planned for blocked shipping traffic.
14: One of their obvious assumptions was that the Strait of Hormuz could be closed. Were you unaware of that?
13: Secretary Hegseth said they were ready for Iran's defiance.
15: Shooting at commercial shipping, that would be an ongoing and contested part of the battle.
13: Republican Senator John Kennedy noted that many colleagues want this war to end, asking,
16: what would be the consequences of that?
13: Joint Chiefs of Staff Chair General Dan Kane answered,
17: I assess that Iran will continue to be a challenge.
13: The war has lasted, with some pauses, nearly 5 months.
11: Fox's Gronowski. Scott, Ukraine's President Volodymyr Zelensky has fired the commander-in-chief of the armed forces and named his replacement following days of mass protests at Kyiv and other cities across Ukraine demanding his removal. America is listening to Fox News.
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0: Levin here. Our number, 877-381-3811, 877-381-3811. Welcome, America. Welcome, America. Daniel Ortega in Nicaragua is a communist. His wife is a communist, and the duo run Nicaragua with an iron fist, as communists do. Ortega was elected in the 1980s and then defeated, in part due to the great Ronald Reagan, who helped push him out and supported the freedom fighters. But he's held on to power now for about 20 years. And, of course, elections in communist countries are phony anyway, just as they're phony in some of the Islamist countries like Turkey and Pakistan. But Ortega has boldly announced no more elections. Now, he's a communist, as I said. No more elections, he says. You know, if the Marxist Islamists, and yes, the Democrat Party get their way, elections will be nothing but a foregone conclusion in our country. A Potemkin exercise in phony democracy, as they destroy the electoral processes established in our Constitution and further alter our immigration system as well as electoral procedures in the states. You think that's overstating it, Mr. Producer? Isn't that why they're doing these things? I don't think there's any question about it. I don't think there's any question about it at all. In addition, ladies and gentlemen, I started a discussion yesterday that I want to continue today, and I will continue on my Fox program, and I expect the backbencher plagiarists to regurgitate it if they're smart. If they're not smart, they won't. That's this phrase, working people. Working people. Now, working people, we all identify, don't we, as working people? Those of us who actually work every day. Working people. But the Democrats, that is, the Marxist communists and the Islamists, they use it. They use it in a way where they literally attempt to hijack the phrase. And they want everybody to believe that they are for working people. And so they repeat it time and time and time again. We're about working people, what to do for working people, what to provide working people. And as I thought through it last night and shared with you, and I'm thinking through it now and want to share with you again, communism is all about working people, killing them, enslaving them, and brutalizing them. It has always amazed me how the communists talk up the working people. Those 60 million people Mao slaughtered and starved to death, they were working people. Those concentration camps Xi has set up in communist China with millions of people, those are working people in those concentration camps. Those 30 to 40 million people Stalin murdered and starved to death, they were working people too. The millions of people in North Korea in concentration camps as well as murdered and starved to death, more working people. Cuba is populated with millions of enslaved working people, and so forth and so on. You see, for the communists, the working people are key. They're there to serve the state. They're there to serve the centralized masterminds, the power structure. Only in free societies, and especially in this one, in America, are quote-unquote working people the heart and soul of the society of freedom, of independence, of innovation, of productivity, of wealth creation, of prosperity. We're in a society that truly respects the working people, that believes in the working people, that the working people are the backbone of our society, not the backbone of our government, not the backbone of political parties, the backbone of our society. We are the sovereign, each one of you as individuals. An individual human being, you are a sovereign. Collectively, we are the sovereign. Communism doesn't view the working people as the sovereign. They don't view the working people as the sovereign at all. The working people need to be manipulated. They need to be redefined, reeducated. Anybody who steps out of line needs to be eliminated, shamed, pushed out of the way. They don't really mean working people. They mean enslaved people. The people are to be slaves to the state. The people are to be slaves to the masterminds. The people are to be slaves to an ideology that cannot work and never does work, wherever it's tried and whenever it's tried. When you have people, very stupid people like John Stewart or Hassan Piker or Bernie Sanders tell you that there are people that don't have enough to eat, people who do not have enough clothes, people who do not have enough homes, the fact of the matter is, we have more people who have enough food, more people have enough clothing, more people have enough homes than any society on the face of the earth. It is not perfect because human beings are not perfect. So institutions cannot and will never be perfect. But there are institutions that are more perfect than other institutions. If you live in a slave state, that is where working people are effectively enslaved and work for the state, and have to work for the state in order to be fed, have to work for the state in order to have clothing and housing and so forth, you have no opportunity. You have no opportunity for betterment, none whatsoever. They call it a classless society. Of course it's classless. It's a dehumanized society. So there aren't people who are more successful than others. There aren't people who, based on merit and hard work, have achieved more than others. There aren't people willing to take risks unless they're willing to be killed summarily. The whole human factor is taken out of the ideology when we're talking about communism. So people don't have clothing or food or housing for a variety of reasons. It's not uniquely and exclusively the system, it might be a person, him or herself, who has decided to follow a course that is a bad course of action for them, for their families, and so forth and so on. And in America, the freest of the free societies, at least up to now, there are always adjustments being made. There's always changes being made. There's always reforms being made, even without the government dictating them. Why? Because if some guy in his garage, or some guy in his kitchen, or some guy working on a car, and gals too, obviously, comes up with a better idea, a niche idea, we might call it reform, we might call it improvement. They're motivated not simply because they're free, which is important. And they're free to think for themselves. They're free to try and fail. But because maybe they want to become famous. Maybe they want to become successful and wealthy. Whatever the reason is, it doesn't matter. But that person in a communist regime is a threat. Thinking for him or herself, acting on his or her own motivations. This is why they classify us as groups. And from the communist perspective, we can never get out of the group. If you're rich, that's it. And you're bad. And you need to be addressed. That is taken down. If you're poor, that's it. It doesn't matter why you're poor. It's the system that we will blame. And therefore, the system needs to be taken down. No individual responsibility, because there's no individual merit. Again, they don't care about working people. They are dehumanizing working people. They are dehumanizing the massive middle class in the United States of America, which is the backbone of this society, the backbone of our culture and the backbone of our economic system. If you all decided not to work tomorrow, we'd go broke. The country would collapse. But there's enough of us, still probably most of us, who think as individuals, right? And we make the system work. So communism is about working people, killing them, enslaving them, brutalizing them, controlling them. It is the most effective ideology ever imposed on human beings. It is an ideology that does not comprehend human nature and yet seeks to destroy it. For some non-defined general good. And that's why people who've accomplished nothing, people who've experienced almost nothing, that's why those people can run regimes that are communist regimes. Because you need absolutely no knowledge, absolutely no experience. You just need an ideology backed up by an iron fist. I'll be right back.
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Affordability, they say. Where in the world is there a communist regime where there's affordability? Show me one. And by affordability, I mean not just the ability to afford electricity and gasoline and housing and clothing and food and a car and all the magnificent things that we have in our country beyond that which is available for our sustenance, well beyond that. But by affordability, I mean availability. Availability. In this nation, we have availability and we have affordability. Now, there's some things you may want that you actually have to work for and you have to actually save for. It's not a matter of affordability. It's a matter of personal responsibility. There's not another country on the face of the earth that has the variety of foods and drinks at the prices we have them. Not another one. And so if there's a little spike in the price of a gallon of gasoline, well, we kind of freak out, don't we? You want to get a sense for what it's like to live in a soft tyranny, as Alexis de Tocqueville would call it in Democracy in America, leading to a hard tyranny? Look at the Northeast. Look at California. Look at the price of gasoline, the massive sales taxes. Look at the price of electricity, the highest in the country. Why? You would think that people in New England and the North generally would want governors and legislatures that would bring the prices down, that would allow for more electrical lines, that would allow for a bigger grid, that would allow for more pipelines to provide oil and natural gas. Because it could be really, really cold in the wintertime, and yet that's not how they vote. That may be how you vote, but it's not how a majority vote in these blue states or purple states. They vote in almost an economic suicidal fashion. They vote to drive up the cost and reduce the availability of these necessities. Because they actually believe you can have something for nothing. They actually believe that electricity and gasoline and oil must come from the tooth fairy, I guess. And they have easy targets when they don't. They blame the very companies that are denied the permits to drill for oil, to build pipelines, to build more infrastructure, to carry electricity to our homes and so forth and so on. And they've been taught to think that way. They've been taught to believe that way in our colleges and universities by our media and by the left. If there's a price out there that's too high, it's the fault of the actual provider, not the government. Not the government. If there aren't enough doctors in our system, that's apparently the fault of the doctors in the hospitals, and yet it's not. Did you know that the federal government determines how many medical students will graduate each year? Did you know that, Rich? You learned it from me, what, 5-8 years ago? The federal government determines how

0: many doctors there will be. State governments determine how many hospitals will be. There's no free market system involved in this. And of course, the FDA determines whether life-saving drugs will hit the market or not. And it costs pharmaceutical companies tens of billions of dollars to develop one drug over the course of 20 years. Well, who's responsible for that? I'll be right back. For nearly 3,000 years, Homer's epic poem, The Odyssey, has shaped the literary and moral imagination of the West. 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
1: So here's Ortega via Reuters, Nicaragua's long-serving president, Daniel Ortega. You notice these guys never leave voluntarily. They die in office. Said the Central American country will no longer hold elections, eliminating the possibility of an electoral challenge when his term ends next year, and further entrenching the rule he shares with his wife, Rosario Murillo. Now, keep in mind, when you look at North Korea, the founder of North Korea was a Stalinist. He handed the country over to his son when he died, like in his will. And then when his son died, he handed the country over to his second son. That would be the founder's grandson, like he was in the estate. He was in the will. Ortega, who has continuously held power since 2007, following an earlier presidential term in the 1980s, said the move will close off any path to the opposition, although he did not provide details about carrying out the ban. Quote, there won't be any more elections here for them to try to seize the government and seize power. Elections are not about seizing the government or seizing power, are they? They're about the people making a determination, but not in Nicaragua. Ortega said this in a speech on Sunday evening to commemorate the 1979 Sandinista Revolution, which Ortega helped overthrow the U.S.-backed Somoza dictatorship. Now, Reagan said enough of that, and of course he funded the freedom fighters in Nicaragua and overthrew the Sandinistas. But he leaves office, and then, of course, the Sandinistas are back. The days when parties backed by the Yankees, the United States, he says, and the Somoza Arias would return to power are over. Never again. So they always have to have a boogeyman. We're not involved at all in their elections. And then you can hear the same kind of talk from a Bernie Sanders and an AOC and anybody that's with the Democratic Socialists of America, a.k.a. American Communists, American Marxists. Same thing. The billionaires. We got the billionaires and the billionaires. When Mao kicked 60 million people, slaughtered 60 million people, killed them, it was not about the billionaires, was it? In Cuba, which is basically a concentration camp, it's not about the billionaires, is it? In North Korea, where people are starving to death and they're in internment camps, that's not about the billionaires, is it? Communist China, not about the billionaires, is it? No, it's not. And in New York City today, it's not about the billionaires either. It's about controlling the population. In fact, it's about changing the population. Changing it. And the emphasis is on the people who are like sheep. They need to go on the public dole. They need to demand more from the government. They need to become reliant on the city government. And those who speak out, and those who are entrepreneurs, and those who are small business people, and those who say no, they're the problem, don't you know? They're the fascists. You know, Secretary of State Marco Rubio said in a statement Tuesday that Ortega's decision to no longer hold elections lays bare their true authoritarian nature. Well, that's for sure. And that the Nicaraguan people have the right to choose their own leaders through democratic elections. The Trump administration has described the Ortega government as a dictatorship. That's funny. They have to say the Trump administration described it as a dictatorship. Is it not a dictatorship? And imposed sanctions on more than 2,350 Nicaraguan officials and their relatives. See, there's a class structure, not in the United States, where people can be rich and poor and then poor and then rich, powerful and then not powerful and so forth and so on, where there are elections that change governments and change parties all the time, but not so in communist regimes. Not so in communist regime. That's where the autocrats are. And yet they use the language, don't they? They use the language to describe that which they are, but they point the finger at their opponents. That's what Bernie Sanders is expert at. Nicaragua's last election in 2021 was widely disputed after Ortega detained opponents of business leaders and criminalized dissent. You know who else does that, America? Erdogan in Turkey. Erdogan in Turkey. No F-35s for Erdogan in Turkey or anything else for that matter, as far as I'm concerned. Last year, Ortega further consolidated his power through a series of constitutional reforms. Oh, constitutional reforms, you see. Of the sort the Democrat Party and their Marxist-Islamist access is encouraging. Constitutional reforms. We eliminate the United States Senate. If we can't eliminate it, we add four more Democrats by adding a city, D.C., and a territory, Puerto Rico. That's right. We eliminate real elections by eliminating the Electoral College, so we have direct elections where the blue cities and states control the outcomes. It's not a real election. That's not really democracy, is it, America? That's not the consent of the governed, unless you're in those 12 states. Forget about the other 38 states. The Democrats have a million ideas. Oh, yeah. A million ideas. And they call it all democracy. The communists call everything democracy. They call it reform as well. They're there to reform the system. The system is corrupt. We're going to take it over. We're going to rejigger it. We're going to make all these fantastic changes for the working people. The UN Human Rights Council has accused Ortega and Murillo's government, that's his wife, transforming the country into an authoritarian state and systematically violating human rights. Imagine that. Comes with the territory, doesn't it? In 2018, Ortega responded in widespread anti-government protests with a crackdown, in which more than 300 people were killed. Imagine that. Analysts and opposition politicians in exile said the declaration put into focus the reality of two-person rule under the Ortegas while revealing the couple's fear of an opposition movement taking root. Well, that's why they have a police state. Ortega and Murillo are evidently afraid at the idea that the slightest political opening could create the conditions of dissent to manifest and threaten their grip on power. Now, if this sounds like the Islamist regime in Iran, you're right. But the Islamist regime in Iran goes one step further. Those people are prepared to die for the cause, as long as we die also. The country of Nicaragua is transformed into a full-fledged family-run dictatorship. Felix Maradiaga, a presidential hopeful for the opposition. Imagine how brave these people are. Who was jailed in Nicaragua from 2021 to 2023 before being expelled to the U.S., said he saw Ortega's comments less as a show of force than as a confession of fear. Okay, well, all the words are important and all the comments are important, but there he is. And who's going to stop him? Nobody. Nobody. Nobody's going to stop him. Now, I have to say, when Reagan was president, he pushed a lot of these communists out of Central and South America. And I think the president is of this mind, too, once he takes care of Iran. But the issue with Iran, to me, let me be blunt with you. We've got sort of an on-again, off-again war. And that does not lead to victory, ultimately. An on-again, off-again war. You know what leads to victory? Victory. And I'm tired of people saying this regime can't be defeated because it's an ideology. All regimes are based on an ideology. All of them. Whether they're communist or fascist or Islamist, they're all built on an ideology. The Soviet Union collapsed. We were told over and over again, containment, mutual assured destruction. They can't be defeated. Until one man said, no more with this detente. No more with this defeatism. The Soviet Union could be defeated. And we can do it without sending in ground troops. And he did it. Reagan. And I'm here to tell you the Iranian regime can be defeated. But we have to be willing to embrace all of the potential resources and tools that are out there. Number one, the Iranian people must be armed. I know I sound like a broken record, but sometimes broken records are necessary. They can be trained, they can be armed, they can be supported with air support, with satellite monitoring of the enemy, and so forth and so on. It can be done. If we have a CIA with the willpower to do it, and hopefully a director who's willing to do it, it absolutely can be done. Taking down the Soviet Union was much more complicated and difficult than taking down this Iranian regime. Number two, if we're serious about defeating the regime, victory, we must ignore what the Arab countries are telling us and what Turkey is telling us, and stop sidelining the third most powerful air force on the face of the earth and one of the greatest intelligence services on the face of the earth, and that would be the Israeli Mossad and Air Force and their IDF. They're in the neighborhood. Their cities have been hit. They are threatened all the time. But they, like the Iranian people, are poised and motivated to defeat the Iranian regime. You know, people talk about our helping Israel over these decades. Let me tell you something. Nobody has helped these Arab countries more than the United States. Most of the bases we have in the Middle East, they're not in Israel. They're in one Arab country after the other, aren't they? And we have men and women who are positioned in these various Arab countries on these various bases. We have defended the Arab countries against threats from Russia, against threats now from China, and now threats from Iran. These monarchies and these dictatorships shouldn't be dictating to us how and when and how we defeat the Iranian regime. Nor should Turkey, which is led by a nationalist socialist Islamist, a grave threat to us and his own people. I'll be right back.
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0: America. I'm always keen on gold, which is why I talk to you about it. You know, there are sponsors out there who come to us and we have to turn them down because they don't believe in the subject matter or the service or the product. I have always believed in gold, and those of you who have listened to me for a couple of decades or more and have invested in gold, at least diversified with gold, have done very, very well. So I want you to listen to me, folks. Gold entered 2026 after a historic year, 53 new all-time highs, record annual demand, and an average price up 44% year over year. Then it pushed past $5,500 in January. I believe it's poised right now that trajectory is still there. But the trajectory is never straight up. It's a zigzag. And so when it zags and it's flat for a few weeks or a few months, that's the time to jump in. That's when I jump in. Okay? I'm just being perfectly straightforward with you. And many Wall Street analysts are telling clients that this is the window before gold pushes back toward new highs. Meanwhile, silver's on track for a sixth straight year of structural supply deficit. Now, what does that mean? Silver is used in many industrial applications, for solar, for electric vehicles, for electronics, on assembly lines, in automobiles, other types of automobiles. So that is still pulling heavily on the market. 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Now, ladies and gentlemen, I'm spending a lot of time, and I'm going to spend more time over the course of the next weeks and months, talking about communism, Islamism, woke, Reich, neo-fascism, because like never before in our lifetimes, this is a serious threat. These ideologies, the first two, are not taking over the Democrat Party. It's taken over some Democrat parties in our cities, in our communities, and some states. It's not theoretical. It's reality. And the woke right neo-fascists, some of them have secreted themselves into our government, into NGOs, into think tanks in and around Washington, D.C. They're making alliance, ideological alliance, with the Marxist Islamists. They hate America. They trash America. They trash our past. And I notice they trash our great conservatives. Milton Friedman. Thomas Sowell, William Buckley, Barry Goldwater, Ronald Reagan. They tell us, just like the Marxists tell us, the world begins today. These people were failures. We can't win on this stuff anymore. Ladies and gentlemen, the day we can't win on the Constitution and the Declaration and our history and our founders, the day we can't win on capitalism, which is called commerce for the rest of us, which wasn't invented by anybody. It's a practice that came into existence without any ideology attached to it, is the day we lose our country and the West dies. Do not believe the demagogues and the propaganda that they're peddling. What is a podcaster? 99.9% of podcasters are losers, are druggies, are people who've had criminal issues, are perverts. Not all of them. 99% of them are that or something else. Inexperienced, unknowledgeable, uninformed, but they know how to drop the F-bomb. This they know how to do. We'll be right back.
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5: Tonight's mission is over. I'm Lisa LaSera, Fox News. U.S. Central Command says the 11th day of strikes on targets in Iran is done.
6: They lasted at least 1 hour. CENTCOM saying that the purpose of the strikes, once again, to try and degrade Iran's ability to attack shipping in the Strait of Hormuz. Iran was able to disable a Kuwaiti tanker inside the Strait of Hormuz in the past 24 hours. The crew had to evacuate off the coast of Oman. Also, they attacked a desalination plant inside Kuwait.
5: Fox's Steve Harrigan in Tel Aviv. This, as President Trump said this morning, he could order the military to hit Pickaxe Mountain next after a report in the Wall Street Journal, which said Iran's moving nuclear assets to that location.
7: We'll be hitting that area very probably pretty soon. And there's not a thing they can do about it. You know, normally, I wouldn't say that. If I thought they could do something about it, I would never say that. But we'll be hitting that area pretty soon. And very heavily.
5: Meanwhile, Yemen's Houthi rebels are threatening to blockade all of Saudi shipping in the region. Officials say a Mexican man killed after an Immigration and Customs Enforcement encounter in Florida was on vacation in the United States.
4: A Mexican official and a farm workers advocacy group say the Mexican national had been visiting friends and family in Atlanta before he was struck by a truck while running from ICE officers, noting he had a U.S. tourist visa. Florida Highway Patrol says the 28-year-old was one of four people inside of a vehicle stopped in St. Augustine, Florida, who fled on foot during an encounter with Immigration and Customs Enforcement and Homeland Security investigations when he ran into a busy road and was hit by a tractor trailer. DHS and the Highway Patrol have not shared additional details, citing an investigation.
5: Fox's Christian Goodwin. OpenAI says its technology acted on its own in an unprecedented hack of another company. 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
11: He's here. He's here. Now, broadcasting from the underground command post, deep in the bowels of a hidden bunker, somewhere under the brick and steel of a nondescript building, we've once again made contact with our leader, Mark Levin.
0: Hello, America. 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Our number, 877-381-3811, 877-381-3811. It looks like Graham Plattner's replacement in Maine may have a lot of problems. Our friends at Town Hall, Jeff Charles, points this out. The Democrats' new Senate candidate in Maine isn't much better than his predecessor, Graham Plattner, who dropped out of the race after the party couldn't continue pretending it was anything other than a total scumbag. Former Maine Senate President Troy Jackson is poised to become the new nominee after edging out his opponents in a special selection process to replace Plattner. The candidate effectively locked up the nomination over the weekend by sweeping county delegate elections. American Prospect reported that he won a majority of the vote in a whopping 15 out of 16 counties and took over 90% of the delegates overall. But like Plattner, Jackson has some problems. In September 2019, Jackson and his wife purchased a home in Augusta, Maine, for $216,000 using a FHA, Federal Housing Administration, mortgage. They required the borrower to occupy the property as a principal residence for at least a year. However, the candidate admitted that he did not fulfill this requirement. This is called fraud, ladies and gentlemen. This is unfortunate, but I never really read the forms, he told the Portland Press Herald. He noted that he paid his mortgage broker a lot of money and that he filled out the forms and me and my wife signed them. Well, you sign them under the penalty of perjury. Not surprising Jackson would use that excuse, given that deflecting blame is to politicians what mustard is to a hot dog. Jackson's broker, however, told a different story. Quote, I mean, he's a senator. You'd think he would read forms and understand them, he told the Maine Wire. The candidate later sold the home in December 2021 for $323,000, a pretty good profit, wouldn't you say? Yeah, I'd say so. Republican lawmakers filed ethics complaints against Jackson, but the Maine Ethics Commission said it lacked jurisdiction over potential federal occupancy fraud. No criminal charges were filed, and I'm pretty sure I don't have to explain why. No, that's right. Because it was a Democrat regime. What's interesting about Jackson is that he has not done an about face on several policy positions. He voted against legalizing same-sex marriage in 2009 and espoused more restrictive views on abortion. He later reversed both positions, and yet nobody's holding him to account. Nobody's questioning him. He reversed on major positions. He's a typical far-left type, advocating for Medicare for all, slamming immigration and customs enforcement operations across the country. Ay, ay, ay. Ay, ay, ay. Crazy. And yet, not unusual for these lefties, is it? No, it's not. They're all kind of creepy. You want to know the truth? Well, they're all kind of creepy. And now we have this Abdul El-Sayed in Michigan. Look at all these candidates running, how sick they are. The New York Post points out this Abdul El-Sayed is set to attend a campaign fundraiser co-hosted by a lawyer who was also once honored her grandfather. She honored her grandfather who fought for the Nazis in Nazi Germany. She honored the grandfather. It's not like she said, oh, boy, I want to keep my... No, she honored the grandfather. Kelly Newman, a prominent local lawyer and Democratic fundraiser, is co-hosting the event to pad El-Sayed's campaign coffers in the home stretch of his primary race and the showdown against Democratic Michigan U.S. Representative Haley Stevens for their party Senate nod. Newman previously faced a firestorm on Veterans Day in 2024 when she honored her grandfather's military service. The problem was it was service for the Nazis. He escaped to Brazil with my father after Germany lost in World War II and then made their way to Detroit where they spoke no English and worked their way up to provide a stable life for their family. Well, they should have been arrested, don't you think, and deported. Newman hailed her grandpa's one of my best friends and one of the first people in my life who accepted me as gay when I was nervous and scared. Michigan lawyer argued that her grandfather was proof that people can change and love indeed can win. Excuse me, your grandfather was a Nazi. He fought for the Nazis. After facing backlash, Newman deleted that post. Earlier this year, Newman issued a public apology for the post and blamed the Stevens campaign operation for digging it up. Well, for digging it up? Seriously? You're the one who posted it. She also disputed the characterization of her grandfather being a Nazi soldier, seemingly alluding to the reporting that he was in the German Wehrmacht. Well, that's a Nazi soldier. I wonder if he had a tattoo. Many experts, as well as the Holocaust Memorial Museum, have disputed the notion that German soldiers didn't fight for the Nazi regime. Of course they did. Incredible. Let's see here. As the commercials take over my page, I do hate that. When these commercials take over my page, Mr. Producer, I never buy the product that interferes with what I'm trying to read. You know, even the quiet of my own home. You're the same way. But a campaign rep told the Jewish Insider the host in question has hosted or donated to several Democratic senators, congresspeople, statewide elected officials and candidates, including Abdul's opponent, Congresswoman Stevens. All of us, including the host, condemn Nazi ideology, but she embraced her grandfather. Now, maybe you do that quietly, right? Because you're embarrassed. You know, maybe you do that quietly. But this guy, Abdul, he takes in an awful lot of nut jobs. He's got a lot of baggage he's carrying, and he's hoping that'll help him, believe it or not. He believes that'll actually help him. Let's keep going. State Department identifies Democratic Socialists of America as willing vectors of Cuban influence in the United States, reports John Solomon at the great Just the News. State Department detailed travel by Democratic Socialists to Cuba. You've heard this in part. The party's entanglement with Cuba-backed groups in the United States and ideological affinity for the Cuban regime in a report released on Monday. The State Department warned that the Democratic Socialists of America serve as a willing vector of Cuban communist influence in the U.S., bolstered by a network of organizations tied to Cuban intelligence. In a new report released yesterday detailing Cuba's decades-long effort to make the revolution in the United States, quote-unquote, the State Department highlights the DSA's deep connections to organizations connected to Cuban intelligence, including at least one sanctioned by the U.S. government. And these connections include the organization's public membership in the National Network of Cuba, which is linked to the sanctioned Cuban Institute of Friendship with the Peoples. That's delegations to Cuba and the establishment of formal channels of communication with the Cuban government. The State Department report also noted that the DSA's entanglement with a broader network of American activist organizations, with the State Department argues Cuba can activate for targeted protests in the event the island nation is threatened. The DSA, they quote, has built a national infrastructure dedicated to moving extreme left politics from the margins into the mainstream, and with it, a deep and abiding devotion to the Cuban regime, the State Department wrote. I haven't heard this on a single television program. Have you, Rich? Not one. It doesn't seem to matter to the press anymore. it doesn't seem to matter to the press anymore. The DSA did not respond to a request for comment from Just the News. The DSA is filled with these barely pubescent pukes who will not come on this program so I can confront them. The DSA catapulted to the center of national attention in recent years, as you know. And earlier this summer, Mamdani successfully backed several of their candidates. In parallel to the growth of its domestic political footprint, the DSA has markedly deepened its alignment with the Cuban regime, according to evidence compiled by the State Department. In 2019, the DSA, just think of communists when you're thinking, when you hear the DSA. The communists made a decision to formally join the National Network on Cuba, a U.S.-based umbrella organization for leftist activist groups, including Code Pink, Communist Party USA, the Socialist Workers Party. Every year, the NNOC works with the ICAP to send a U.S. delegation to the International May Day Brigade in Cuba. In June, the State Department sanctioned the ICAP for, quote, being a political subdivision, agency, or instrumentality of Cuba. They said the ICAP is a Cuban organization founded by Fidel Castro in 1960 that supports Cuban intelligence and counterintelligence activism right here in America. And following its 2019 decision to join the NNOC, the Democrat Socialists of America has elevated Havana to the forefront of the foreign policy agenda. This is a rancid, toxic entity, this DSA. You see these little punks on TV?
12: Oh, yes, we should get rid of the Senate. Yes, we should. And the Supreme Court. We should get rid of the president, too. Oh, yay.
0: These are all interlopers. You see, the destruction of the United States in coordination with their Islamist comrades. And they work together. Piker, AOC, the Islamists with the communists. And they're under the umbrella of the Democrat Party, where there's some resistance taking place. Some, not enough. I'll be right back.
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14: But the Mark Levin Show is on the air. I am-

better phase it down. People, what are you doing? I'm doing what I like to do. I pick these songs. Mr. Producer, do I pick these songs or not? I pick these songs. Now, if they're really weird, Mr. Producer, are you sure about that? But this is my favorite, because Aretha's one of the best. Whitney Houston, another one. But I told you folks years ago, I'm a Motown guy. That's what I am. Not just Motown, but I love Motown. But I love this even more. This is, to me, sort of like church music, but sort of a mix of hip-hop and church. I can't really explain it, you know, but I really do love it. Speaks for me. Speaks for me. Well, shall we keep going through some of this very ugly stuff? I mean, the Democrat Party, ladies and gentlemen, is your enemy. It's your enemy. And people need to get used to this fact. Several prominent Democrats, ready for this one? This is from Fox. Peter Panindo. And by the way, Fox Digital does great research. Great research. Several prominent Democrats were caught on camera participating in a progressive political video. That's what they call it, I guess. And it's a call. A call which began with one speaker comparing America to a Nazi regime ruled by dead-eye psychopaths and bloodthirsty imperialists. You think what I've been telling you over these last several years about this party, about these people, was overstating it? It was never overstating it. Never. I know exactly what we're dealing with here. And I've been banging the pots and pans. I've been raising my voice. Why do you raise your voice? Well, what the hell? If my voice isn't on the air anymore, you better worry a lot, quite frankly. Participants on the call, which was hosted by Progressive Victory in March, included Ro Khanna, the con man, whose name has been floated as a possible presidential contender, several Democratic Socialists of America endorsed candidates, Abdul El-Sayed, there he goes again, Cori Bush, that jackass from St. Louis, the Rizal, I can't even pronounce this woman's name, another one, Yabba Dabba, a spokesman for Khanna, I guess, has since disavowed the speaker's comments and said Khanna was not on the call at the time the remarks were made. Hey, look, the company you keep, pal. We know exactly who you are and what you are. So keep in mind now, the Democrats are calling us bloodthirsty imperialists, dead-eye psychopaths, and comparing us to the Nazi regime that we fought and destroyed. I'll be right back.

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0: If Mark has banned you from the show, we have a special number you can call to reach him, 877-381-3811.
1: How many times have you heard the media, CNN, MS, lousy? Just the media. Where's your evidence for non-citizens voting, right, Mr. Producer? Where's your evidence? You can't give us one single case, can you? Really? Well, here's Fox News. Democrat New Jersey governor says thousands of non-citizens discovered in voting rolls. Governor Mikey Sherrill said fewer than 400 of those registered through software glitch voted in the past election. Can you imagine nationwide? Remember, they keep telling us this is the cleanest election in history. No, they didn't know their you-know-what from their you-know-what. New Jersey's governor announced this afternoon thousands of non-citizens were registered to vote in her state. Some cast ballots in past elections. She said that a serious software error in New Jersey's motor vehicle system led to the registration of roughly 6,600 people who indicated that they were not U.S. citizens between 2023 and 2024. That's a one-year period. Just a one-year period. Almost 3 years prior to my taking office, she said. The individuals answered no when asked on a keypad whether they were a U.S. citizen when applying for driver's licenses and ID cards, but through no fault of their own, the system registered them anyway. So they voted knowing they're illegal aliens, but that wasn't their fault. I see. She stressed that while the error occurred under the previous administration, headed by Democrat Phil Murphy, she ordered her administration's attorney to look into the matter and remove the illegally registered voters from the rolls. Here is the dark secret, ladies and gentlemen. Federal law requires the states to go through their voter rolls. I think it's once every 2 years or whatever it is. And some states refuse to do it. One of them that has refused to do it is New Jersey. California refuses to do it. These dark blue states refuse to clean their voter rolls. People have moved, but many of them are still on the voter rolls. People have died, but many of them are still on the voter rolls. Like here, illegal aliens are on the voter rolls. So when you hear the media say these are the cleanest elections in history, the Democrats say it, that can't possibly be true because they won't clean their voter rolls. And they won't clean them because they want fraud. They want people to vote who are not supposed to be voting. There's no other reason. Just like they insist on voting without IDs. That fool Warner, the senator from Virginia, he goes on TV and he's called on it by John Carl. He says, now in our state, you know, we actually have voter ID. And John Carl says, no, I actually vote in Virginia. I actually don't have voter ID. Well, we can challenge it and we can do that. So they just lie. Excuse me. Rather than do the right thing, they just lie. The same message admitting that people in her state improperly voted, Sherrill then attacked President Donald Trump. Well, of course, because he had so much to do with it, right? For what she described as spreading lies about the legitimacy of American elections. Now, the audacity, the gall of this woman to start attacking Trump, who's been trying to fix the system, after she just confessed that in her state, in a simple one-year period, 6,600 people, illegal aliens, had registered the vote, and 400 of them did. Now, 400 voting illegally is not earth-shattering, but 6,600, you know, registered the vote, that's pretty earth-shattering. That's a lot, and it can make a big difference in these close elections. An elected New Jersey official slammed Democrats for failing on the issue of election integrity. New Jersey Minority Leader John DeMeo of Hackettstown. This is another example of Democrats failing to secure elections. And he's right about that. That's said by Joe Pernanaccio of Borton Montville. You have illegal aliens being given driver's licenses, really no precaution to tell whether or not they should be getting them. Sherrill said, oh, you know, it was a mistake, 6,600. They specifically said they didn't want to vote. they didn't have, they did not register. And in the meantime, 400 of them did register, did vote and were registered, said, excuse my cynicism, but you know, this is the same administration through their sanctuary state policies and through their DMV policies that created this whole mess. So for them to say 6,600, I would not be surprised if it's exponentially bigger than that number. The Trump administration also weighed in. Democrats and the media allies have repeatedly said it's impossible for non-citizens to register to vote, let alone cast a ballot. Yet time and again, they've been proven wrong. As President Trump has said, there's nothing more important than the integrity of our elections, said Abigail Jackson. And this latest incident underscores the absolute necessity of the Save America Act. American voters deserve to have confidence that our elections are safe and secure. Why is this so controversial? Why is it so controversial? It isn't. The communists, the Islamists, they don't want fair elections. They want everybody to vote, even if they're not a citizen. Yes, that's right. Really preposterous. Every time Democrats say non-citizens is not an issue, voters learn about another case that proves otherwise. It's time to stop making excuses. Pass the Save America Act. In June, Fox News Digital exclusively reported that non-citizens were registered to vote in New Jersey over a period of years. Some of them voted in elections. Others were attempting to become naturalized as citizens, copped to being on the voter rolls, and said they were registered by mistake. In official letters viewed by Fox News Digital from Atlanta County Superintendent of Elections and Commissioner of Registration, Maureen Bogdan certified that non-citizens came to her asking to be removed. To be removed. So you actually have some people asking to be removed because the state put them on the voter rolls. Now, who benefits from that in a Democrat state? Democrats. That's who benefits from that. Democrats. You know, Israel, our vital ally in the Middle East, is constantly under attack and facing unprecedented threats like never before. 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

0: yeah. You know, ladies and gentlemen, the summertime brings higher prices than really most of the other times of the year, believe it or not. 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
0: It's like half the commercial there. Mr. Producer, I believe that segment on CNN is fairly recent, is it not? Best as we know. I think it is fairly recent. All right. Everybody, it's time for a silent prayer. No, actually, it's pretty interesting if it is fairly recent. But even if it's not, we have the data analyst for CNN. We'll play this, and then I'll circle back talking about President Trump's rating in the Republican Party. Go.
2: 21st century own party approval rating about at this point in the second term. We got Trump, we got Obama, we got Bush. Look, they're all fairly popular, but the one who is the most popular, and we have seen this time in and time out, no matter when you look, is Donald John Trump. He's the only one who's over 80%. 83% of Republicans still approve of the job that Donald Trump is doing as president. He still has that magic touch. We'll see if it carries over to South Carolina, but we've seen it in primaries this year, Senate primaries, and that's because he is still a very popular man, historically popular when it comes to his own party liking and approving of the job that he's doing.
0: That was in March, but I think it still applies. And he said, let's see what happens in South Carolina. And I think his endorsement will matter very, very much in South Carolina. But all that said, his support among Republicans is rock solid. And you heard what he also said, which is no matter when they measure it, any time of the year, his first term, whatever, it's very, very solid. And I get it. Now, for the communists out there, Elizabeth McDonald is really an excellent host and reporter for Fox Business. And she posts this news. The GAO, General Accounting Office, now says the United States government wasted $3 trillion. Listen to this. $3 trillion on overpayments. Complete fraud. $3 trillion on overpayments since 2003 out of programs like Medicaid, Medicare, Social Security, SNAP, and EITC, the VA, and more. The fraud is just shocking. That's about the size of France or Italy. She says, stunning that Democrats attack Doge and Elon Musk trying to stop colossal waste like this. It's stunning, at a superficial level, but it's understandable at a deeper level. Number one, they don't care. This is power for them. Money is power. Taxation is power. Regulation is power. These programs for these politicians, these Democrats, is about power. Okay? What the DSA, Democrats Socialists of America, and Democrat Communists won't tell you is that the U.S. spends $7 trillion annually on socialist-style programs. That's where most of the overpayments come from. $3 trillion is not a rounding error. It's a governing error. That's not just waste. It's systematic government failure. The GAO says this has been a government-wide problem for years. Washington's biggest growth industry is fraud and overpayments. This is abuse of the U.S. taxpayer. So the big government socialists and the others never have to account for this. They never have to answer for this. They just accept this is going on. And, of course, the Democrats and that the Marxist socialists, they don't even question it. So if you have an Elon Musk and a Doge, they attack them for daring to raise it. Now, there are so many great arguments against these people, against their candidates, against their politics. We started off the program with some of them. This is another one. This is another one. How does this help working people? $3 trillion in fraud since 2003, says the General Accountability Office. How does that help working people? Those taxes come from working people. They come from you. And yet, what's the answer that the communists have? There are no answers. No answers at all. Because they want to expand it. Medicare for all. Can you imagine the fraud in Medicare for all? Those of you paying into Medicare, those of you who have paid into Medicare your entire working careers, can you imagine giving Medicare to illegal aliens? Can you imagine giving it to college students? Can you imagine just giving it away? What will happen at hospitals? Your inability to get emergency care? Your inability to see a doctor? This is the experience in Canada, in France, in England, wherever they have these government-run healthcare systems. We know they don't work. And they have to rely on our pharmaceutical companies and our inventiveness and our production for most of these cutting-edge drugs, if you can get them. If you can get them. Can you imagine relying on the government for life and death decisions like this? I'm quite serious. Medicare for all, it sounds so clever. And by the way, it would destroy Medicare, too. Because Medicare is also subsidized by private health insurance. Many of you have different parts of Medicare. You're paying insurance companies like Humana or whoever. That helps to subsidize the Medicare program, even though you've already paid taxes into it. If they nationalize Medicare, all that private insurance goes away. You won't have any of it. All those companies go out of business. All those people go out of business. There will be no more private options. There will be nothing. Nothing for you to rely on. That's how it would work. Medicare for all. We've got to pierce through the propaganda and the sloganeering, America. We're for working people. No, you're not. You're for enslaving working people. We're for Medicare for all. You're for destroying Medicare. You're not for health care for the American citizen. How hard is this? It's not. I'll be right back.
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8: Day 11 of strikes. I'm Lisa Lacerra, Fox News. Central Command says this latest round lasted for about an hour as the U.S. continues to work to end Iran's stranglehold on the Strait of Hormuz. This as President Trump issues a warning to Iran.
9: Instead of diplomacy, both sides warning that this war could get out of hand, could escalate further. In the White House today, President Trump saying the U.S. has been nice so far, but there have been much more severe options on the table that could happen.
10: If we left today, it would take them decades to rebuild, and I don't believe they could ever rebuild. And honestly, they haven't seen anything yet.
9: Iran's foreign ministry also making a somewhat veiled threat, the spokesperson saying, when asked about the possibility of a U.S. invasion of Iran, saying, there are many in Iran who are counting down the moments until that happens, basically saying, bring it on.
8: Fox's Steve Harrigan in Tel Aviv. The U.S. military has confirmed a third service member is believed to be dead in last Friday's attack by Iran in Jordan, identifying her as Sergeant Angel Rompersad of Queens, New York. The number of dead in the Iran conflict is now 18. A heated exchange on Capitol Hill as War Secretary Pete Hegseth is confronted by Michigan Democratic Senator Gary Peters over the strategy for the Iran conflict.
11: You don't have a strategy. You don't have a long-term plan to actually win this war. Win the war. The men and women are going to be able to do it, but they need to have leadership. When will you show leadership? When will you show leadership?
12: Why don't you show some leadership and stand up to your fellow Democrats who won't fund the troops, who stand and play partisan politics while you don't give us the money?
8: Hegseth was on the Hill asking for an additional $88 billion in funding from Congress, much of which would be used for the Iran conflict. The House has passed a stopgap measure that would fund federal agencies through the midterm elections. It next heads to the Senate. 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
31: We've all been there, in a boring meeting, a long lecture, struggling to stay awake. 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
33: He's here. 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
0: Hello, America. 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Our number, 877-381-3811. We will be taking calls soon. 877-381-3811. The reports of B-1 bombers heading to the Middle East right now as I speak. Maybe that has something to do with what the president said today in the Oval Office, which is the following. Cut five. Go.
34: Do you believe that Iran has moved nuclear centrifuges into Pickaxe Mountain? And when you say we're not done yet, what is left to finish?
35: Well, I think that they may have. We don't have it on record. All we do is read the fake news. You know, we see the news is so wrong so many times. So, you know, maybe this one they have right. But it's okay. It doesn't mean anything unless they have the material. You're talking about the centrifuges. Yeah, it doesn't mean anything unless they have the material. They don't have. We follow the material. That's where the action is. And we'll be hitting that area probably pretty soon. And there's not a thing they can do about it. You know, normally I wouldn't say that. If I thought they could do something about it, I would never say that. But we'll be hitting that area pretty soon and very heavily.
0: And here he is trying to defend this country, trying to take down these remaining sort of outposts of potential nuclear weapons. Centrifuges, I think, are being hidden there, according to the Israelis' published reports. And here we have Chris Van Hollen on CNN yesterday. This guy is an Islamist-supporting member of the United States Senate. An Islamist-supporting member of the United States Senate. His wife is apparently very aggressively in that mode as well. He has undermined our troops from day one. He's undermining our country in the middle of a war. And there was a time when, regardless of the state, regardless of the party, that when a senator conducted himself this way, it was a political death spiral. But now they have candidates running and so forth and so on. Things are very wrong. A lot of it has to do with immigration. A lot of it has to do with homegrown indoctrination in our colleges and universities and in our media. But here's this Van Hollen. Cut six, go.
1: There is no plan, John. And the thing about this senseless war is that there never has been a plan. And
0: they repeat themselves and they try to brainwash the public with repetition and slow. There's no plan. Yes, there's a plan. It's being executed every day. It doesn't mean that the plan works perfectly. No plan does in a time of war. But there's a plan. It is being executed. And it would be helpful if we had people who actually supported it in the Democrat Party, but you basically have one in the Senate. In the House, maybe there's a handful, but that's it. Go ahead.
1: The president said the objective was one thing one day. He changed it to something else another day. And now we see more Americans killed, more Americans injured, more civilians killed.
0: You know what, ladies and gentlemen? Do they seem like they're really upset about Americans killed? I don't mean to be controversial, but do they seem like they are? Did they seem like they were when Biden had that disastrous pullout in Afghanistan? Did they? They seem very concerned about any of this when illegal aliens are murdering American citizens and raping young girls and so forth and so on. Do they seem to care? No, they don't seem to care at all, do they? No, for them it's just another argument. Go ahead.
1: Is closed again. It's widening. As you reported, the Houthis are talking about closing the strait that goes into the red.
0: You know, the problem is we don't have a reporter that pushes back and says, you know, Senator, by now, if you had your way, the Iranians literally would have a nuclear weapon. Then what would you do? And they'd have 10,000 ballistic missiles. Then what would you do? No pushback at all. That's why none of these bastards want to come on my program. Seriously. Seriously. Go ahead.
1: And oil prices are going up. And other prices are going to go up.
0: Oil prices have gone down, but oil prices go up and down, but they really went way up when Van Hollen's policies were being implemented by his favorite president, Joe Biden. And then oil prices, your gasoline price at the pump for regular was $5.19 at its peak under Biden. You remember that? I remember it. I looked it up. That was the average, 519 cents a gallon under Biden, when there was no Iran and military action with Iran. It was self-inflicted through climate change policies that Van Hollen supports to this day. So he doesn't give a damn about the price of a gallon of gasoline, except, again, to use it as a political argument. Go ahead.
1: So you have the president who promised the country he'd keep us out of war and bring down prices?
0: Now he promised the country there wouldn't be forever wars. He didn't say to the country, we're never going to take military action, even if the other country is building nuclear weapons with nuclear missiles in order to blow us off the face of the earth. He never, ever said that, did he? I despise these demagogues on the left. I despise them. Go ahead.
1: Doing just the opposite. When you're digging a hole, stop digging. That's what
0: digging
1: they should
0: do.
1: Digging
0: a hole, stop digging. He must have been at a Chinese restaurant. What do you think, Mr. Producer? Probably got a fortune cookie? Probably played the lottery numbers on the fortune cookie? By the way, I saw how those were made. My family did many years ago when we were in San Francisco. When you could actually walk in the streets of San Francisco in Chinatown. And we went into this place. And there were two old ladies, Chinese ladies, who didn't speak English. Two old ladies, we were there. And they had the round dough that you use to fold around the fortune in the fortune cookie. And they're making them and throwing them in a pile. Then they have a little bit of an assembly line that wraps them. So they're fun to read, but if you actually believe... you actually believe them or take them seriously, if you saw how they were made, you wouldn't. Take my words for it. Now we have Senator, it's actually Congressman Adam Smith on MS Now. This guy said the other day to the Jewish Insider, I believe it was, that he voted to cut off Israel because his family was threatened violently. His home was actually maybe even broken into, if my recollection is right. And so he was threatened, so he voted to do it even though he didn't want to. Now, have you ever heard a congressman say that before, America? I haven't. Cut seven, go.
3: And look, and it feeds into the narrative of Trump as a fascist instead of a democratically elected president of the United States.
0: What? You know, Trump honors every court decision, every single court decision. Do not forget what they did to Donald Trump, and do not forget what they will do to him if the Democrats take the House. Fascism? Fascism, thy name is Democrat Party. You've got communists running. You've got Nazis running, people with tattoos, people with records of fraud, people with the blind sheik who tried to blow up the Twin Towers the first time. You've got people running who are talking about dismantling our Constitution, who are trashing the Declaration of Independence, who are embracing Hamas and Mao Zedong, and you're calling Trump fascist? You sick bastards, are you kidding me? Go ahead.
3: I mean, George W. Bush regularly briefed us. We didn't love the wars or how they were going.
0: You hated George W. Bush. God knows you hated Reagan. You tried to impeach him, too. Go ahead.
3: Within the Bush administration, that there was a constitutional construct and a role for Congress and a role for the executive, and they were interested in
0: Congress, you have a role. If you want to cut off funding, if you have the votes, cut it off. But you don't have the votes. That's your constitutional power. That's it. It's a big, big power. And it was used to end the Vietnam War when Gerald Ford was president of the United States. Congress cut off the funding. And if they had the votes to do it today, but they don't. They could, but they don't. And so they go on and on about this fascism stuff. There's nothing fascist about what the president's doing. How sick. Go ahead.
3: Even as they pursued their own objectives.
0: Ah, shut up, you idiot. I'll be right back.
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31: I read this interesting story the other day, which was written by a colleague of mine, about why so-called, quote, admin nights are the new book club for busy adults. Now, I learned this is a term coined by journalist Chris Collin, who wrote about this life hack in the Wall Street Journal. An admin night is when people come together for a night, a fun night, while holding one another accountable to an assignment. The ones usually considered back burner tasks, the ones that you've been putting off. The person you choose to do an admin night with matters a lot. because that's your accountability partner. That's what one person told us. People love the social aspect because it can bring these boring tasks to light, make them feel more fun, and where you go matters as well. You need to have enough space and hopefully not too many distractions. And again, don't forget to leave some time for fun. I'm Dr. Sanjay Gupta, helping you live a better life.
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0: Welcome back, America. We be here, you be there.
1: Oh, yes.
0: Let us go to Todd, Anaheim, California, on the Mark Levin app. Todd, how are you, my friend?
2: I'm doing fantastic. Thank you so much, Mark, for taking my call. I really appreciate it.
0: Thank you, brother.
2: You're such a, you're like an idol of mine. Anyways, I have two quick points.
0: Yes, sir.
2: The first point is it's a blessing and a curse. What do I mean? I'm 66 years old. I'm Jewish. My parents are still alive. My mom is 92 and my dad is 97. That's the blessing. The curse is they're both far left libs.
0: Still?
2: They hate Trump. Unbelievable, Mark. Still. So I just had a conversation with both of them this morning. And I brought up the point about what is a working class person? How do they define working class? Mm-hmm. My mom says anyone who makes under $100,000. And I asked my father, and he says anyone making under $200,000.
0: Mm.
2: If you asked 100 libs the same question, I think you would get 100 different answers because they don't even know what they're talking about.
0: Mm-hmm. And also, how do communists treat working class people? I spent the first hour on this. They kill them.
2: Yeah.
0: You don't kill 60 million people and 30 million people. Look at North Korea. Look at the working class people there. They're in internment camps. Look at the working class people in China. They are in a police state where they are disappeared. Look at any of these communist regimes. Look how the working class is treated. Go ahead. I'm sorry.
2: That's right. No, that's absolutely right. And my parents, and I say it to them, the left, their party, it's not the Kennedy party anymore.
0: Mm-hmm.
2: It's a radical left, and they despise America. Mm-hmm. The second point I want to say, and you always do it on your radio show, and I think it's such a great thing. It's like a debate within a debate. That is, you play clips of Martha McCallum talking to the DSA co-chair. You play it of AOC and Bernie Sanders and all the other libs. And then you stop it in the middle of the audio, and then you do a point counterpoint type of thing. And mm-hmm. it's so effective, yet you don't do it on, I haven't seen it on Fox TV show. And I think if you did that, because they won't debate you, but if you had a segment, and I would call it pointless counterpoint, because everything the libs say, in my opinion, is pointless. And you're so persuasive because you tell the truth. It's almost like a debate within a debate. And then you could call them out after you play it and say, hey, if you disagree, I welcome AOC on here. I welcome the DSA chair on here. And you'll prove how
0: it's not a bad idea. Let me

0: $1 million a year business.
1: Beautiful.
0: In 13 years. And like you say, and you preach it, hard work. This is the working class we're talking about.
1: Mm-hmm.
0: I worked my butt off. Every day was not a weekend. It was Saturday and Sunday, could have been a Tuesday or Wednesday. It didn't matter. I just worked and worked and worked and built this company with my partner. We had over 100 employees when I sold my company.
1: How old were you when you sold it? You were fairly young, I take it.
0: I was 38 years old.
1: Amazing.
0: And I reinvested and did positive
1: things. Be very proud of yourself. Yeah, exactly. This is what America is all about. And yet, according to your own parents' definition, you're not in the working class. And yet you worked your ass off. You were smart about it. You created jobs. People got salaries. They paid taxes. They got benefits. That's the whole point, isn't it?
0: That, like I said, not only was it my American dream, but I employed, like I said, 100 people, helped their families, and it was a wonderful feeling. It wasn't just about the money. It was about the country, creating jobs, supporting people. It was my dream, and I'm so blessed to this day. And I'm blessed to have my parents, although we don't agree. I love them. God bless them. God bless you.
1: And same to you. You're a very, very nice guy, I can tell. Thank you very, very much. Appreciate your call. Now, Ron called yesterday, so we want to bring Ron back, our friend from Garland, Texas, WBAP. Ron, go ahead, my friend.
2: Good evening. We doing all right today?
1: We are. You're on.
2: Okay. I'm sitting here eating some Cracker Jacks, and I was just trying to...
1: Wait a minute. I thought I was the only one that eats Cracker Jacks now. Good for you.
2: Well, they're not the same like they used to be when we was kids.
1: They're good enough.
2: It's pretty good, yeah. I just sit there trying to mull over, you know, there must be some kind of pork or something in this SAVE Act, because that's the only reason I can figure out how come, and I don't know who the Republicans are that are pushing back against it about the SAVE Act.
1: There's no pork in it that I'm aware of. I think it's a standalone bill. And I have not heard a rational argument yet. I've not heard a rational argument yet, but, you know, we actually have votes with the Democrats. Every single one of them vote one way, and rarely do we get the Republicans doing it. But I did hear that it passed in the House again. So the Speaker, Mike Johnson, deserves a lot of credit for rounding that up and getting that through. I think that's what happened.
2: Well, that's a great thing. You know, down here in Texas, we finally got rid of one of the rhinos. And, of course, I don't know the one that's going to replace him is going to be a whole lot better. But at least he goes after people. And I'm talking about John Cornyn. He was useless for so many years for us. Didn't care a thing about him. He got in office, and he would turn right back against us every time. Another make-a-deal Mitch kind of guy. I just wanted to leave with this also. First of all, man, it's great to talk to you. I mean, I've been listening to you a long time.
1: Thank you.
2: You know, you're such a nice guy. You really are.
1: You're very kind. Thank you.
2: Have you ever heard of a Mossad, Hassan Youssef?
1: Yep, I have. He's the son of one of the founders of Hamas.
2: Hamas.
1: Yep.
2: Yes, sir. So have you ever thought about having him on? Because I've watched some of his videos.
1: All right, let me tell you something. I've never told anybody this. All right, Ron, you hang up, but listen to the show. I'm going to fill you in on something that happened. I'll fill in the whole country while we're at it. So we'll be right back. I'm going to answer Ron's question. We'll be right back.
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11: If you're looking to get stronger, you don't necessarily need a bunch of heavy weights to do that, at least not to start. 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Strength and conditioning specialist Dana Santis told us, with body weight training, you create progressive overload by changing joint angles, adding instability, or choosing more challenging variations of the same exercise. Two other factors driving progressive overload are time under tension and muscular fatigue. That means the amount of time your muscles are engaged during a movement, the slower the movement, the harder it will be until you reach the point where you can't do another rep with good form. You want to stop before you collapse. Also, remember this, pay attention to your breath. So important. Breathe out when you exert force. I'm Dr. Sanjay Gupta, helping you live a better life.
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0: tough as hell.
1: That's why I like Mark Levin. And I'm not sure a lot of people like him. He's tough as hell. But I like him. I love him.
0: Call in now. 877-381-3811.
2: I remember when the president did that at CPAC. Now, of course, with only like 25 minutes left in the program, I have another hour's worth here that I want to get to. Let me tell you this story about Mossab Hassan Youssef, one of the children of one of the founders of Hamas. And I have nothing against him. In fact, I brought him on to do the Fox show. And we were taping. And I was asking him some questions about his background and some of these things. And I've seen him interviewed before. He's tough. But he's pretty good. And he got mad at me, Mr. Producer. He said, "You're trying to trigger me." I said, "What are you talking about?" I forget what I asked him about his childhood and so forth, but I remember, and of course, all the crew was listening, and their eyeballs are popping out of their heads or jaws. He said, "You're trying to trigger me. You know, I don't like being triggered." And so I said, "Well, what are you talking about? I'm trying to get information out of you so you can present it to the American people. I actually think we're on the same side of this thing." He said, "Well, I don't know, but you're trying to trigger me." And he raised a voice. And you know what I told him to do? I said, "Get the hell out of here." And he was like shocked. I said, "No, get the hell out of here. I'm trying to interview you. You're a fascinating individual. You have a lot of great things to say, but that's it. That's it. Boom." And that's what I did. It was the weirdest damn thing, actually, I've ever done with it. I've ever had with a guest, certainly on TV, but ever. I don't ever remember doing that on radio, do you, Rich? It was crazy. So I'll still cite him from time to time. I think he says some very, very important things. He's spent a lot of his life in the Middle East. He's very supportive of Israel and the United States. He's converted to Christianity. I mean, he's a good guy. And I was very disappointed. I wanted to give him incredible amount of time, but it just didn't work. I don't know. I don't know why he was quote-unquote triggered. I have no idea. So that's what happened. So, Ron, now you pulled it out of me, so now you know. Strange, no? I mean, I'd still like them as a guest, but I don't want to trigger them. I remember when I first heard that word. Do you remember that, Rich? Some guy calls me from Dallas. He claims, "I'm gay and you're triggering me." I said, "Well, what the hell does that mean?" "You're triggering me." I said, "I'm triggering you?" "Yes." And I think I said, "I don't give a damn if I'm triggering you or not," and chased him off. I think. People don't need to call the show and tell me about their sexuality. I've always said that. Straight people, gay people, I said, you don't have to do that. I want to know what's between your ears, not what's going on between your legs. I don't care, and I don't want to know about it. I've always been that way, Rich. Always. I don't want to know. Just tell me what you're thinking. You don't have to say, make it as an excuse or an apology or celebrate it. I don't care. You don't have to overpay for big wireless, you know. 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They care about our vets. I'm telling you, they care about you, their customers. Again, dial #250, say Mark Levin. Start saving immediately. #250, say Mark Levin. All right. I want to get to a, see if I can find this, Mr. Producer. I want to get to cut 14. This is this guy, Saeed. What the hell is his name again? Abdul Al-Saeed. Abdul Al-Saeed. The crazy bastard who's running in Michigan. That's easier way to put it. Thanking Marjorie Traitor Gangrene, a.k.a. Marjorie Taylor Greene, for her support. And he says, I'm going to get votes from her support. She doesn't have any supporters. Another crackpot, like Traitor Tucker Carlson. Absolute crackpots. Go ahead.
0: I talked to former Congresswoman Marjorie Taylor Greene on this podcast in April. And it's kind of remarkable how similar some of your positions are. Like, she also has condemned AIPAC's influence in politics, called for no more U.S. taxpayer dollars to Israel, said that the cost of health insurance needs to go down. Do you think you could build this new coalition with people like MTG?
3: Look, she said a lot of things I disagree with, too. I'll just say this, that I wouldn't be surprised, right? You know, when you ask me about why establishment elite Democrats are so worried about me, it's because there are a lot of people who listen to her who are going to vote for me in the general election.
2: No, that's not why, genius. A lot of people are worried about you because you're a communist and an Islamist. And because you embrace groups like Hamas or people who support Hamas like Piker. In other words, you're evil. You're evil. That's why a lot of people worry about you, and they don't want you in the Senate. Marjorie Traitor Gangrene is a head case, a nut job. And she's self-serving and self-promoting. And she switched sides so fast, your neck hurts. You're just watching it. And so we know what's going on. I've been talking about it now for a long time. The Marxist, Islamist, woke, right, neo-fascists. They call it the U or the V. I've called it the fusion. And their views have fused. And so they're, you've got the woke Reich neo-fascists who are very socialistic when it comes to economic policy. They reject people like Milton Friedman. They reject people like Thomas Jefferson and Madison, and they embrace others instead. And, of course, we have the Islamists and the Marxists who embrace everything, who reject everything about this country. And so they have a common cause. The common cause is their hate for you, Mr. and Mrs. America. Their hate for you, Mr. and Mrs. America. So I wanted you to hear that. All the whack jobs are kind of joined together. Let's go to Neil, Fairfield, California, the great KSFO. Neil, how are you?
4: I'm doing well, Mr. Levin. Thank you for taking my call.
2: Thank you, sir.
4: Yep. Yes, I'm calling about your program from yesterday, which was extremely important.
2: Thank you.
4: And there was a piece from Canary Mission about a DSA member named Emma Vigeland.
2: Yep.
4: Who said that she doesn't care if candidates are secret Nazis, that as long as they carry out their... what the DSA wants, and pointing out that you know, the Nazis, the NSDAP, you know, the first part is National Socialist.
2: That's right.
4: And my parents were concentration camp survivors, so I've seen this movie before, and I really don't care for it.
2: No, these are very evil people, and they're very dangerous people. And the truth is, they don't care for any of us. They don't care about the American people. They break us into groups that try and turn one against the other. That is, one group against the other. They're very nefarious and they're very evil. All right, Neil, thank you for your call, my friend. Let's go to Paul, Houston, Texas, on the Mark Levin app. Paul, go right ahead, please.
5: Yes, Mark, you said earlier in the show that they were this old Van Hollen, I think his name is.
2: Yeah.
5: The word, you know, the piece of trash, in my opinion. I'm being kind.
2: and you're right, and you are being kind.
5: He said, you know, Trump had promised that he wouldn't defend our country, use military action to defend our country. No, that's not what Van Hollen, that's not what he said. He said he would not get us into forever wars.
2: Right.
5: And the way to not get us into forever wars is to take military action that is decisive, get victory, end it, and move on.
2: Right, and this guy's opposed him every step of the way. He's defending our country from this regime. Half a century has killed Americans, has backed terrorist groups killing Americans, military and civilian, getting nuclear weapons, getting intercontinental ballistic missiles, and this jackass can't seem to make sense of it. He can. He doesn't care. It's all about power with these left-wing fools. That's it.
5: Right, right. Now, one other quick thing I wanted to mention. I hope Trump goes after, I've heard that there's intelligence that a lot of these ballistic missile systems that they're using, that are
2: the centrifuges at that Pixite mountain.
5: These are the ballistic missiles that they fire across to Bahrain and UAE and Saudi Arabia, that they are hidden in these like Pickaxe Mountain. They're set up in mountains like Pickaxe Mountain.
2: Well, I didn't hear the ballistic missiles were there. I heard the centrifuges were there, thousands of them. And if that's right, I mean, that just needs to be, that has to be dealt with. But I'm reading online as you speak, my friend, that we have B-1 bombers heading over there.
5: Uses those, and maybe they'll send them some bunker buster bombs that will knock those systems out totally.
2: Do you remember that massive bomb? Rich, do you remember the name of that bomb? They dropped on Afghanistan with like 10,000 Taliban. They found them in a valley. They were organizing, and Trump ordered them to drop that bomb. It's right below. It's a conventional weapon, the Moab bomb, which like blows up everything within a mile. I mean, takes it off the face of the earth. I think we ought to drop a couple of those. Now, the problem is they're not as accurate. But let's give it a shot. What do you say?
5: Bunker busters and take out those ballistic missiles that they still have left that they're hiding in the mountains.
2: I agree with that, too. And I think you're going to have to hit these sites a few times, the B-1s and the B-2s. All right, brother. You sound great. I appreciate it. Do I have to take a break now, Rich? I think I do. We'll be right back.
6: 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Fresno's Morning News, tomorrow at 6 on KMJ.
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12: We've all been there, in a boring meeting, a long lecture, struggling to stay awake. No matter how hard you try, you nod off, and that is never a good look. Aside from the obvious, making sure you're getting enough sleep, there are a couple quick pick-me-ups that experts recommend before you take your seat. If you have time, you might try to squeeze in a quick nap, just a couple minutes even. That can increase your alertness. 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Of course, you could also make a point to engage in the meeting. 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I'm Dr. Sanjay Gupta, helping you live a better life.
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0: 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What an opportunity. Nobody else is doing that. Nobody else is doing that. All right, let us go to Mike. How do you pronounce this in Wyoming? LaBarge, Wyoming, Sirius XM satellite? Is that right?
1: That's correct. LaBarge, Wyoming.
0: Very good.
1: Founded by a famous trapper years ago.
0: How are you, sir?
1: I believe I got to talk to you. I've been listening for you for 20 years out here in what's left of our oil field. But
0: thank you.
1: You know, I just wanted to bring up that I don't think America really understands we're at war. You know, if they have to sacrifice one thing, they're bitching about it.
0: You're right.
1: And when we get ever hit on our home country again, and, you know, we're going to be paying a lot more. I mean, a $5 gallon of gas is not going to make any difference at all. Mm-hmm. And it just hurts my heart that, you know, so many people are unpatriotic. And if they don't come out and vote, you know, we're just liable to get into all this communism. And the other side votes.
0: Let's just be honest. The communist votes, the Islamist votes. But I don't know. I got to pray. We're going to work very hard behind this microphone to get people out to vote. But if people don't vote, we're going to lose. It's that simple.
1: Well, I'll tell you, I hope people do listen, and people need to spread the word, because I think a lot of people got out and voted for Trump last time. And, you know, that's how we overcome all the ruthless cheating going on. But if they don't get off their ass and get to voting, and once we lose it, we're going to play hell getting it back.
0: You're right. We're not going to get it back. You know, once liberty is lost, it's virtually impossible to get it back. Thank you for your call, man. Wyoming. It's an honor to know you're listening to me out there. I very much appreciate it. You know, it's an honor when I go through the call list, ladies and gentlemen, Wyoming and Montana and North and South Dakota, and then we have Maine and Florida and Pennsylvania, Texas and Michigan, and you move out west, we got all the states out there, and south, we got all the states here. Every corner of this United States, it's just such an honor. I've got 1 minute. Sandy in Montana, the great KJJR. Go for it. Go.
2: My Philadelphia brother.
0: Thank you.
2: You know, this this paradigm that the DSA wants. These media anchors and personalities, athletes with their salaries, Hollywood with their salaries, actors, producers, creatives, free agencies. Who do you think they're going to go for first?
0: They're going after
2: your money.
0: You're right. You're right. Well said. The left. You're going to get whacked and you're going to deserve it. But the problem is you're dragging the rest of us. We salute our armed forces, especially tonight. Kick ass. Our armed forces, police officers, firefighters, emergency personnel, ICE, thank you. Truckers, thank you. And all the men and women, the freedom fighters all over the world, and you, the American people, God bless you. See you tomorrow.
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9: An 11th night of attacks. I'm Sue Guzman, Fox News. Another night of U.S. airstrikes against Iran is complete. Fox's Steve Harrigan has more from Tel Aviv.
10: CENTCOM saying that the strikes for tonight lasted at least 1 hour. The purpose of the strikes, once again, to try and degrade Iran's ability to attack shipping in the Strait of Hormuz. Iran was able to disable a Kuwaiti tanker inside the Strait of Hormuz in the past 24 hours. The crew had to evacuate off the coast of Oman. Also, they attacked a desalination plant inside Kuwait. So continuing to harass U.S. allies in the region. Instead of diplomacy, both sides warning that this war could get out of hand, could escalate further. In the White House today, President Trump saying the U.S. has been nice so far, but there have been much more severe options on the table that could happen.
9: Meanwhile, Iran's interior minister visited Pakistan in an effort to try and reignite the peace talks. U.S. military confirming that a third U.S. service member died in Friday's attack on a base in Jordan. He's been identified as 28-year-old Sergeant Angel S. Rammerstad of Ozone Park, New York. The president is pledging support for Lebanon following months of conflict between Israel and the Lebanese terror group Hezbollah. Today, he hosted the leader of Lebanon at the Oval Office.
11: During an Oval Office sit-down, the president revealed that he isn't just trying direct diplomacy by talking to other world leaders. He is willing to try direct diplomacy by talking to terror group leaders. And he revealed this in the context of a meeting designed to try to figure out how to stop the war between Israel and Hezbollah in Lebanon.
12: I would speak to Hezbollah, yeah. I speak to everybody. I'll speak to people that a lot of people think I shouldn't be speaking to, and things work out.
9: Fox's Peter Ducey. 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
22: Now seems as good a time as any to remind you, you don't always have to take healthy habits to the extreme. Not only are you unlikely to stick with something that's difficult, even if you can keep it up, it's probably going to be to the detriment of something else. And chances are that something else is more important. So if you're on a quest to improve your health, I promise the basics are going to take you much further. I'm talking about diet. Try and be as plant-based as possible. Exercise, meaning multiple rounds of cardio and strength training, and sleep. For most people, 7 to 9 hours a night. I'd like to think of these things as sort of a three-legged stool, right? If you're not doing any one of them, it's really hard to keep balanced with the others. The key here is you don't have to strive for perfection. Doing anything is going to be better than nothing. I'm Dr. Sanjay Gupta, helping you live a better life.
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4: Pentagon has announced we've had 100 troops injured in the last 2 weeks. Since the fighting started again. These numbers are going to start to add up to get people's attention. We got more on the war in Iran and where that's going after a 10th straight night of bombing coming up a little bit later this hour. So this next clip, we played it yesterday and people loved it so much. We thought we ought to play it every hour. You ought to hear it. This is definitely nut picking where you pick one kukula and hold them up as an example of this is what they're all like. Probably too many of them are like this.
5: I wouldn't play this down. This definitely fits what we were talking about last week about the appeal of the DSA.
4: This is a college kid trying to explain what socialism is.
6: I know, I saw a statistic, amazing for you guys, more than half of young Americans now prefer socialism over capitalism. So if you can look into the camera and give a 30-second elevator pitch on why socialism is better than capitalism.
7: Community. Are you tired of sitting alone and being by yourself and having no one to talk to? Being a socialist. It's all about community. It's about literally sitting down and having coffee with a random stranger and talking to them, talking about the game. Hell, I have hugged more strangers in this past summer because of the Knicks game, because of the World Cup. Because socialism works. It's the watch parties that Zoran hosted. It's about the parties that we allow. We don't have cops hogging every single site and saying, oh, you can't be here because there's too many people. Instead of allowing people just being in their nature, a natural element of talking to each other, to bond over things we love and share. So that's what socialism is. It ain't a scary word. It ain't me taking your house. It's about me making sure your house remains in your hands and some millionaire doesn't take it from you. That's it.
4: Wow. Whoa, and his vote counts the same as yours.
5: Which either motivates the hell out of you to get out and vote to cancel his, or makes you stay at home shaking your head.
4: All these years of talking about this sort of stuff and elections and everything like that, I still don't quite understand, and I've asked them before on the air, and they're never honest about it. Political professionals.
5: Mm-hmm.
4: How much of your job is appealing to the dumb people who have no idea what's going on all these cable news shows and you know, articles in the New Yorker and think pieces you write for the whatever? You act like it's about policy. Isn't it a fact that to get over the finish line, you need a whole bunch of people like that guy or dumb people who are, you know, on the other side of the political aisle who really have no idea what they're talking about.
8: You just
4: got them into your tent by the millions. And that's what's won your election. And I've never gotten any political professional to ever admit that that's part of the job. It has to be part of the job.
5: I know we both like reading and talking to some of the real thinkers in politics. You're Jonas Goldberg and you're Tim's Sandifer and all. But in terms of actual electoral politics, you'd be better off watching Inside Baseball or just about equal.
4: Dancing with the Stars.
5: There you go. It's about frightening and or enticing people who have no idea what's going on to come to your trough.
4: I mean, that guy clearly doesn't have the slightest idea. I mean, even the slightest idea what socialism versus free market is as a conversation.
5: Yeah, he knows nothing about politics, although at the very end, he finally got to it. Like, you get to keep your home and a millionaire can't take it from you. So at least he heard something from somebody that stuck in his head. But here's the part of that.
4: I've never made more friends in any time in my life. All these watch parties with the Knicks. That's socialism.
9: What you just said is one of the most insanely idiotic things I have ever heard. Everyone in this room is now dumber for having listened to it.
4: That is true.
9: May God have mercy on your soul.
4: Also true.
5: That's one of my favorite lines from any movie ever. That was an Adam Sandler vehicle, wasn't it?
4: I do not know. Waterboy, maybe? I think that's from Citizen Kane.
5: Okay. So, politically speaking, obviously, he's an idiot. But I think from a marketing point of view and observing social interaction, not socialism, but anthropology, whatever, the modern world. I have now come into this narrative multiple times, including that great piece I shared from the Wall Street Journal. I think it was Friday. The DSA has realized young people are lonely. They are craving in-person interaction. They're craving purpose. We're going to give it to them. So as I was pointing out last week, they have game nights. They have fun runs. They have ice cream socials. They have 100 excuses for young people to be in together in person. And, oh, you know, it reminds me, honestly, of some of the youth things I did through my church as a kid. A lot of it was social. And then there was the Christian aspect of it that was part of it. But the draw for a lot of kids was absolutely the social aspect of it. Mm. There are a lot of things we did that had nothing to do with the New Testament.
4: My or the old. Kids have both been to church camps that they went to because of the social stuff.
5: Right, exactly. And that's what the DSA is doing, and they're doing it effectively. And while
4: that's a good example.
5: That halfwit was absolutely a halfwit. I think we scoff at that strategy at our peril. To our peril, around our peril.
4: Under our peril.
5: Exactly. Yeah, we should not do that because they're onto something.
4: A different thing I mentioned last hour, which I don't know much about. Maybe I'll look more into this. Somebody was writing about tech bros socialism. And I suppose that's the right term for it, because your Elon Musk, your Peter Thiel, your Mark Andreessen, your various people who are always talking about the future under AI are talking about a post-work world with top-down distribution and equity.
5: Yeah.
4: How is that not socialism? I mean, that's clearly what it is. It's going to be some sort of tech socialism. Elon, who's clearly a free market guy, and, you know, he's Trumpy, and he's warning us about the wokes and socialists all the time. I think his argument would be, well, that's what we're going to have to do because there's going to be no jobs and AI is going to do everything. But there's still no way to describe that other than a government-run economy.
5: Right.
4: Distribution of funds.
5: Yeah. And let's just all agree that the textbook definition of socialism is not what we're talking about. We're talking about widespread redistribution of wealth and heavy government industrial partnerships to keep people from revolting. That's what they're talking about, and that's absolutely what they're talking about, 100%.
4: Yeah, and I don't understand why they never have to answer for that. Who's going to collect all this money when AI is being so productive? Who's going to decide who gets how much? What's the structure for that that will be any better than any other system that's tried this in the past?
5: Right. Yeah, they're it's not like they're not admitting it. They're just not explaining how it will work structurally, because I don't think it will.
4: Well, they talk about the devil's in the details.
5: Oh, yeah. Yeah, 100%.
4: That's the whole ball game.
5: Yeah, yeah, here. More on that after a word from our friends at Incogni. There are thousands of places on the internet that have a file with your name on it, with your home address, your cell number, your email address, maybe even your medical conditions, your age, how you vote, your kids' names, thousands of them. You do not have time to contact all of them and tell them, hey, get rid of my info, because that is your right. But Incogni has time.
4: Got a perfect example. A friend of mine contacted me last night and said, hey, I wondered, you know about this sort of stuff more than I do. 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And if they could just Venmo me $7.50, they'd Venmo me the money back. 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
4: That's one of the key tells, which I only know just because we've talked about it and warnings, is the whole small amount of money thing coming out of your account. Or
5: yeah, it's a test. It's a low resistance. Is this the sort of person that it's worth pursuing this scam on? Yeah.
4: Wow. It's frightening. Yeah. The frightening part is that in this particular case, it was somebody they worked with years ago, but they had their phone number and sent you a text from their phone number like it was them saying, hey, I've got a financial problem and I need some help.
5: Yeah, yeah. I got hit with the party invitation thing and got suckered not too terribly long ago. I undid it pretty easily.
4: I'd fall for that, absolutely.
5: Yeah.
4: I wouldn't think twice. Oh, that sucks.
5: Yeah.
4: Bastards. Yeah.
5: Well, and I have a friend who's getting married coming up in the fall, and his invitation, it's all electronic, and the event, the schedule, and just all the information you need is electronic, like it is these days. But you need to sign on to the little invite site, whatever it is, to show that you're an actual guest. It is so similar to the scam. I was tired and distracted one day. I should have recognized the subtle difference. I didn't. But it's pretty good. It's pretty sophisticated.
4: Yeah. I got hit with a text yesterday that I'm 2 months behind on my rent from the company that does the stuff with the house that I rent. Mm. And I know that I'm not, but it had the link to their portal, which I stupidly clicked on, but it looked like the real portal, and I think maybe it was. So I don't know. I don't know if they got hacked. I'm trying to straighten that out today, but I may have clicked on a bad link and like ruined my life. In fact, I might be completely broke as we speak.
5: And
4: drained of my bodily fluids. In fact, my kids might not even be at my house right now. Who knows what's going on?
5: Michael, if he hits you up, just say, I don't carry cash. That usually makes him go away.
2: It's actually true.
5: Yeah. Speaking of not having any cash, back to the socialism theme. We'll be talking about this a little bit more later. If you haven't heard the DSA's actual platform, I have it in front of me, and it's effing Fruit Loops. We touched on it some yesterday. And also absolutely true now that mainstream Democrats are recognizing, wait a minute. This is not a mildly annoying part of our big tent party. These people are coming for us. So that war will be interesting to witness.
4: God, I'd say.
5: From over here on the right side of the aisle, all us fascists gathered together plotting our fascist plots.
4: Why are the sales for mini alcohol bottles up when people are drinking less? I have a bit of a suspicion about that story.
5: Hmm. I can't imagine.
4: As a guy who knows a lot of alcoholics.
5: Hmm.
4: What's going on there?
5: What is going on there?
4: Among other things we got on the way. Stay tuned.
1: Armstrong and Getty.
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1: Booze, bigger isn't necessarily better. A number of alcohol companies have noticed sales of smaller bottles on the rise. That's fueling a move for them to offer more mini bottles. Experts say consumers appear more willing to buy alcohol when they don't have to drop as much money to do so. Makes sense. And sometimes, especially with wine, Carolina, you just want the one serving, right?
2: Okay, so...
3: No. Wrong. No, I don't.
2: That might be. It's doesn't make much sense, really. Booze is too expensive, so you're buying the tiny little bottles. I assume you're drinking the same amount, so it's actually more expensive to do it that way. So that doesn't really make any sense.
3: Way more.
2: Yeah. I was thinking it might be, and I have no proof of this whatsoever. Most secret alcoholics I've known, I was never a booze guy. I was a beer drinker. I was never a booze guy, but most booze, like, alcoholics I've known, they're all about the little mini bottles. And because, you know, you buy them and you can, like, pour them into your coffee at work or watching your kid play Little League or whatever it is you're doing. And I just wondered if all this people are

0: like alcoholic hacks. That'll be my new my website that'll get lots of hits. Get the big bottle that costs a lot less and get the little travel bottles at the drugstore for like your shampoo or whatever. It's obvious. Of course, I haven't rotted my brain with, you know, constant alcohol.
1: Would you like me to explain it to you from an alcoholic standpoint?
0: Yeah.
1: In your own mind, you think you're just going to have this one or two, or you're stopping today and you won't need them tomorrow or whatever.
0: Oh. Oh.
1: That's what happens. You have to
0: I'm thrifty, so I'm offended by the lack of
1: thrift. Have to constantly lie to yourself about how much you're going to drink. Otherwise, I mean, if you took it all in at once, I'm going to drink 800 beers this week. So the smart thing to do would be to buy them in bulk at Costco. You know, you buy 1 6 pack at a time, thinking, this is all I need. Yeah, I need one more. I need another one. I need one more 6 pack. You know, today I need to buy more 6 packs. That's the why that is.
0: Huh. Interesting.
1: Yeah. I wanted to talk about, because this is, doesn't fit in. We're doing China cabinet coming up later.
0: Yeah, look inside the China cabinet.
1: I like it when you say it that way. I hope, I'm old and, you know, I'm in the winter of my life and my time has passed. My generation's time has passed. I hope the young people figure out what to do about this whole algorithm thing that we're all living under in terms of our news flow. I don't like my algorithms. That I've got on my Twitter, that I've got on my YouTube. Can I get different ones? Should I start multiple accounts so I can switch around with algorithms? And it locks you into an information flow and it's almost always unhealthy. My Twitter feed is just depressing as S. And I'm like, quit. I mean, I've noticed it affecting me. We've been on Twitter for many, many, many years. It's just recently that I started looking at the for you suggestions from Twitter. I used to always go to sites. I never had them fed to me. I don't know why I started doing this, but now I look at the for you stuff and it figured out kind of what I'm interested in. I'm kind of a guy that likes, you know, the world's going to hell stuff. And so it just feeds me endless world's going to hell. Like it's the only news. And I've noticed it having an effect on my mood.
0: Yes, they don't call it joy scrolling.
1: And I want to I wish I could go in there and say, hey, make the algorithm more optimistic. Send me good news because I know there's plenty of it out there.
0: Right. Right. Just saw a story in the New York Post. The Treasury Department stopped $100 million from going out to dead people in Social Security. I think it was. I'll bring you the details later. I almost didn't click on it. Because it was good news. Because it was something positive. I thought, what the hell's the matter with you? But yeah, it's about the algorithms. Neil Ferguson, we referenced this yesterday, co-wrote a great article about how historians are now helpless against algorithms, trying to straighten people out about the Holocaust or whatever. And I was reading about that, how young men, they go down that road, that the Nazi-ish road, and they just get flooded with the stuff. It's terrible.
1: Yeah, that needs to be, hey, young people, fix the algorithm problem.
2: Armstrong and Getty.
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1: So we played the clip earlier. We played it yesterday. We'll play it a lot. It some part of it will probably end up in the clips of the year, I would guess.
2: Oh, I love that.
1: The college kid explaining socialism and saying, socialism is great. I've never made more friends. Watching Knicks games together and watching the World Cup together. That's socialism. And somebody texted, that idiot child doesn't know the difference between socialism and socializing.
2: Exactly.
1: It reminds me of the scene in Spinal Tap when Bobby Feckman says the cover of Smell the Glove is sexist and Nigel Tufnel says, what's wrong with being sexy?
2: Right. Yeah.
1: It is exactly the same thing.
2: Yeah.
1: No, yeah. Socializing is awesome. No. There's a political movement called socialism. It killed 100 million people last century.
2: What?
1: It's got nothing to do with watching basketball games together.
2: I thought it was game nights and fun runs. Oh, no.
1: Wow.
2: Oh, Lord.
1: Wow.
2: Yeah. Yeah. So the mainstream Democratic Party is waking up to the threat of the DSA. We'll talk about that a little more later on. Also, Jack, I know this will warm your heart. There's a new specialty in counseling that's getting more and more folks going to it. It's counseling to get you over the stupid, counterproductive counseling you've had.
1: Oh, wow. What do you call that? Meta-counseling or counter-counseling?
2: I like counter-counseling. Yeah, it's alliterative anyway, or assonant, I guess. Anyway, it doesn't matter. What was I going to say? Oh, in particular, a new trend among counselors to make everything that's bad that's ever happened to you trauma.
1: Yeah.
2: And say you should sever relations with your family.
1: Oh.
2: Skyrocketing levels of people reporting, yeah, my counselor told them, don't even talk to your mom anymore.
1: Yep, that's common.
2: Oh, my God.
1: I have lived that. I can't talk about it. Not in my family, thank God.
2: Yeah.
1: But, oh, that is a bad one.
2: Yeah, so much to come. But first, let's take a look inside the China cabinet.
3: China. China.
2: It occurs
3: China
2: to me
3: is asshole.
2: That's true, sir. I apologize for interrupting. It occurs to me we haven't done this for a while, and I was thinking about the fact that several different presidents have said, you know, we really need to pivot away from the Middle East, which is a quagmire and a pain in the ass, because China's the real threat.
1: I was thinking about this too. Fareed Zakaria made it the focus of his Sunday show, and I thought you're right, but I don't know how to get out of it. China, such a big winner in this. Us being distracted from the biggest threat on the planet being China. The fact that we're using so many of our munitions and everything like that. China doesn't worry about the Middle East. Why have we always gotten sucked into the Middle East and been the ones to try to fix the problems? Which I realize a lot of you America firsters who voted for Trump have been screaming that this whole time. Why are we the world's policemen in the Middle East? Let them sort it all out. But on the other hand, nobody else in the world was going to stop Iran from getting a nuclear weapon.
2: Right.
1: The fact that China isn't worried about Iran having a nuclear weapon doesn't mean it's not a problem.
2: Yeah, in many cases, America is like the beleaguered sheriff of a lawless Western town just trying to keep civilization together. If he stops, civilization will go away. That's why we continue to police the world. Because the alternative is not somebody else doing the job as well as we do. The alternative is nobody doing the damn job and China taking over and twisting the world to their aims. To wit, a handful of stories. Here's a headline for you. China's destroyer's live fire drill draws protest by Japan. They've got live fire exercises is going on just southwest of a Japanese atoll following not long ago China-Russia exercises. And the Japanese are getting freaked out about it.
1: An atoll is a little island?
2: It's a series of little islands. Chinese guided missile destroyer carried out the drill on Sunday in waters about 110 miles southwest of unpronounceable Coral Atoll between Taiwan and Guam. That is the southernmost part of Japan. According to Japan's defense ministry, the destroyer sailed to the area alongside two other Chinese naval vessels and a Russian frigate. Just frigate. That's what I say. And the Japanese have filed an official complaint, not an informal or unofficial complaint, an official one. And how about this? Okay, I probably should have led with this. From the Wall Street Journal, China aggressively patrols disputed waters. Now the U.S. Coast Guard is moving in. Ships have been pulled from the Middle East to form more flexible expeditionary squadrons.
1: Oh, boy.
2: U.S. Coast Guard ships deployed previously in the Middle East are now operating out of Singapore and the Philippines to help challenge China's assertion of power in the Pacific.
1: That sounds like just a straight up, I wonder what would happen if we did this. They so bogged down in the Middle East that they can't even pay attention to this, and we sent some ships over there, but.
2: Yeah, it's similar to Russia's model. Probe, probe, probe, test, test, test.
1: It's not, push. It's not like China's not aware how, I hate to use the word bogged down, but that might
2: occupied.
1: Be, might be, might be accurate at this point. It's not like we can pull out and let Iran have the strait. Trump might disagree with what I just said, actually.
2: So, the 654-foot fast response cutters are part of the Coast Guard's reimagined expeditionary cutter squadron, which can be sent anywhere in the world. Their first deployment is the Western Pacific, where tensions have run high as China escalated what is called a gray zone campaign to project control around Taiwan and the disputed waters of the South China Sea. They're beating the hell out of the poor Philippine, Coast Guard. Man, do they bully them. Just trying to stretch their area of control outward, outward, outward all the time. And now the U.S. is sending, we are sending our Coast Guard vessels. Moving along, Xi Jinping had a big conference last week touting open source AI and taking a swipe at AI dominance. If you fall for this, you're either young and naive or stupid. Xi Jinping talking about AI development should not be a solo performance by a single country, but a symphony of global cooperation. He called for cooperation within the framework of the UN to ensure that AI is secure and controllable. And he highlighted the potential dangers of autonomous systems making life or death decisions. What is the grand prize of AGI? He's asking, why use it to create closed systems? We need to share this technology. The minute China gets a 1-inch lead on AI, they'll say, open source my ass. Now we're leading. Come on, wake up. Unbelievable. Commie devils. Speaking of AI, we've talked about this a bit, the controversy over data centers and Kathy Hochul, the twit governor of New York. Electric bills. Clearly, yes. Twit with an I. With their temporary moratorium on data centers, because it's politically kind of hot on the left, and because it gives her a chance to blame sky-high electric bills in New York on data centers.
1: Oh.
2: When it's all their idiotic doubling down right. on green energy farces that funnel money to their cronies. Only somewhat related to the China cabinet, but I wanted to throw it in and get to this headline from the New York Times. China, Russia, and others seek to inflame debate over AI data centers. And, you know, I hate to give the New York Times much credit because they are just a biased, ridiculous pain in the ass right now. But honestly, if the New York Times is out saying, look, a lot of this anti-AI stuff, the anti-data center stuff is being fed by the Chinese and the Russians, then you know it's just so obviously true that not even they can ignore it. Here's the story. State-owned newspaper in China recently published a satellite image of a data center in Gainesville, Virginia, writing in English that the development of AI intelligence posed a threat to America's physical and financial well-being. The comic strip, made to look as if it had been published by a Maryland news outlet, created with OpenAI's ChatGPT by people in China, ironically, circulated on X this year, blaming data centers for soaring electricity bills. It showed a tycoon smoking a cigar and clutching bags of cash.
1: That's what tycoons do.
2: Yeah, it's a classic, isn't it? It's from like the Depression. Wow. Video shared on X by a known covert Russian influence operation questioned the validity of a data center that an American company, Firebird, is constructing in Armenia, the small Caucasus nation that's been the focus of Kremlin pressure. Quote, the country's electrical grid instability may render it useless, the video narrator says. So much of the controversy you're seeing is being fed, financed by China and to a lesser extent, Russia. Actually, Iran, but Iran's kind of busy getting bombed right now, too. And this is actually a great description of the way they work. It's Jessica Brandt, former official with the Office of the Director of National Intelligence. She says, quote, foreign actors aren't manufacturing American debates over the future of AI. They're exploiting them.
1: Mm.
2: The goal is to deepen divisions in order to dent our appeal and weaken us from within. Speaking of your doom scrolling on Twitter, so much of that stuff is being fed to us by our adversaries.
1: I know that's true. That's why I want an opt out. I wish YouTube, well, of course they're not going to do this because that's how they make their money, or they think they make their money. I want an opt out. I don't want an algorithm. I'll make my own decisions.
2: Yeah. Yeah.
1: Just randomly feed me news stories. No algorithms, but you know, they're never going to do that. But it's so bad for us. Even if it's not unhealthy stuff, you're so siloed on your information.
2: Right. You gave a great example. Well, why don't we say that was a tangential but relevant end to a look in the China cabinet.
1: China.
2: You gave a great example, I think it was off the air,
0: China.
2: About the algorithm bubbling fencing that we'll discuss after a quick word from our friends at Rough Greens. Your beloved dog needs good nutrition. Yeah, dog's food is probably decent, right? But it's not great. And that's why so many thousands of people are turning to Rough Greens, America's number one dog supplement.
1: So this is what it is. 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
2: 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Armstrong. Rough Greens makes any dog food better. You type Armstrong in there, you'll get nothing.
1: I don't know how hard it would be to set up like a different Twitter account to get a different algorithm, or if Twitter or Google or whoever would figure out it's still me. You know, they're very wily.
2: Or do you spend 45 minutes one day just deliberately clicking on things that are different?
1: Maybe that would do it. I don't know. But if you're the sort of college kid who got interested in what Israel's doing in Gaza, and you got fed every single day the worst pictures of rubble and injured people in Gaza, you would think that's the number one story in the world that everybody's following, and Israel is evil. As opposed to, I didn't click on those stories. I don't get fed anything about Gaza ever on Twitter. Ever.
2: Many of those messages crafted by Hamas, Iran, and Qatar. That's right.
1: I get nonstop stuff about nutjob socialists out there, which the nutjobs, you know, college kids believe that stuff, probably don't get it all. And vice versa. So, yeah, I don't, this algorithm problem is, it's serious.
2: Can we come up with the random go-rhythm?
1: That's what I want, yeah.
2: Just a digest. So, although that doesn't work as a business model. They'll say, yeah, no. No, we make a lot of money by feeding you what you want. So we're making you miserable. That's your problem. Sad sack.
1: So I carry around a clicker in my hand, like a home plate umpire, to keep track of things. 8,362. That's how many times I've seen the old man flipped by the bison at this point.
2: Oh.
1: And he did an interview yesterday. We've got a little of what the flippy had to say from his hospital bed, among other things on the way.
3: I go buffer fast, I go buffer slow.
2: No, you go buffer faster, trust me.
3: I've got buffer.
1: Yeah, we've got that coming up, among other things. Stay here.
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1: We're hearing from the 65-year-old man who got flipped 8 feet in the air by a bison this month at Yellowstone National Park. The video, which was everywhere on social media, shows the bison chasing Carl Isom McDaniel around a grove of trees and then launching him skyward. He broke his femur in four places, had surgery. Now recovering at Bozeman Health, he is sharing his story from his hospital bed.
2: They move faster than you could ever imagine. He just kept coming, and he was more aggressive. And as soon as he got off that tree, he launched me in the air.
1: Isom McDaniel says he's relieved it was him and not his 13-year-old grandson who was hurt.
3: You know what? That's funny. I had never thought of that. Of course that's what he was thinking about. That would have been the only thing on my mind is how do I keep this thing away from, you know, my kid or grandson. It didn't even occur to me. That's what he was afraid of. That's what I would have been afraid of.
4: Boy, for those who slept through science class, your femur's the big bone in your leg. He broke it in four places. That's a serious damn injury.
3: It's supposed to be among the worst pains a human being can feel is having your femur broken because it's such a big bone.
4: He seems okay. God bless him.
3: We got a little more of him from the hospital bed, although the setup there by Tony DeCoppo, you're assuming there's a human being in America that isn't familiar with the story that you need to reset it? Because I don't think there's ever been anything with such reach and saturation as this story. Trump being elected president didn't have the reach of this guy getting flipped by the bison. Okay, here's the guy from his hospital bed.
2: We saw the bison, and he was down. He wasn't showing aggression or anything like that until it picked a target. That target happened to be me. At the time, I had my grandson with me. It was like, you need to get up to the amphitheater. I will deal with this down here. They move faster than you could ever imagine. He just kept coming, and he was more aggressive. And as soon as he got off that tree, he launched me in the air. Even though I was on the ground, he could have stomped me. He could have gored me. Could have done anything.
3: Yeah. Yeah. I just saw the video again. For some reason, I hadn't paid attention to the end of it. When he's on the ground and the bison starts walking toward him, he had to be thinking, I'm done for. And then for whatever reason, it turns around.
4: Yeah, well, maybe it was that photographer who took the video who was screaming at the thing and trying to distract it.
3: Maybe.
4: Or in the pool, poor old fella.
3: That's funny.
4: So they literally, as we're talking about this, are showing it on live TV.
3: It had never occurred to me. Of course, he was scared to death the kid was going to get run over. I had another thought on that. Oh, did I see the other day that they run 35 miles an hour?
4: I could believe that, I suppose.
3: Oh, my God.
4: It's a gigantic beast.
3: If that thing was coming at you at that speed, you'd be thinking, how is something that big coming? That would be like if Lawrence Taylor was coming at you. How is something that big running that fast?
4: Right.
3: Whoa.
4: Right. Yeah.
3: You run that experiment 1,000 times. How many times do you end up able to talk to the press a week later? I don't know. Very often.
4: Watch out for those big old beasts if you're at a national park.
3: First of all, when you're spinning through the air, if it's just now you're into, well, it's like spinning a roulette wheel. Do I land on my feet and break my leg, or do I land on my head and I'm instantly dead? Let's see.
4: Right. This will be interesting. There's the ground again. There's the ground again. Oh, leg.
3: Or back at such an angle that I'm alive but paralyzed from the neck down for the rest of my life.
4: Right.
3: Yeah, you're lucky all these guys have broken femur, although, God dang it, at age 65, I can't imagine what the healing process on that is like.
4: You know, how much time do we have, Michael?
3: Does he get to sue Buffalo Bill Cody, or is there anybody he can sue?
4: Stop
3: the
4: it.
3: Buffalo Bills. That's who I would sue, the Buffalo
4: for
3: Bills.
4: Encouraging, right.
3: Yep.
4: Encouraging the bison to be more aggressive.
3: Or people's interest in Buffalo. I'd have had no interest in Buffalo if it weren't for Josh Allen.
4: Right. You can get, say, $50,000 settlement anyway.
5: I'm hoping he gets an endorsement of some sort.
3: Right. There's got to be something. Hi, I'm the old guy that got flipped through the air for Pennzoil or whatever he's going to.
4: I think it would have to be like Tylenol or.
3: That's a good one. Painkiller.
4: Or how about like Levi's jeans? I got gored by a buffalo. Look at these jeans. Totally fine. Levi's.
3: I like Tylenol. Whether you've got a headache at the end of a long, stressful day or if you've been flipped in the air by a bison and you point to the screen and it shows you, Tylenol is the answer.
4: Right.
3: Oh, boy. That's got to happen.
4: So nothing's going to screw you up worse than counseling these days. We'll have that story for you. Plus, the Democratic mainstream is starting to realize, okay, we need to fight these lunatics, the DSA.
3: That therapy story doesn't surprise me in the least. Can't wait to talk about that. If you missed the segment, get the podcast Armstrong and Getty On Demand.
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11: The conflict continues. I'm Ted Lindner, Fox News. President Trump warning of expanding U.S. strikes against Iran. Fox's Jared Halpern.
12: Following a week and a half of daily airstrikes, President Trump warned Iran.
13: Honestly, they haven't seen anything yet. We've been nice.
12: During a meeting with Lebanon's president, President Trump told reporters the U.S. will soon hit Pickaxe Mountain, a suspected nuclear site where Iran is believed to have transferred centrifuges. At the same time, the president is pushing back on suggestions. Talks between the two countries are over.
13: You don't know what the dialogue is behind the scenes, that they want to meet desperately to try and end it because they're getting decimated.
12: But President Trump says unless Iran is ready to meet in a meaningful way, he has no interest. At the White House, Jared Halpern, Fox News.
11: New Jersey's governor blaming her predecessor for the registration of more than 6,000 non-citizens to the state's voter rolls.
14: Thousands of non-citizens were added to New Jersey's voter rolls because of a computer glitch. New Jersey's governor, Mikey Sherrill, says that a software error in the state's motor vehicle system led to about 6,600 people who are not citizens being registered as Garden State voters when they applied for a driver's license. And she's ordered the illegal voters be removed from the rolls.
11: That's Fox's Eric Shawn. The false voter registrations were active between June of 2023 and 2024. And it was primary day in the state of Arizona. The results in tonight, U.S. Representative Andy Biggs, a fierce ally of President Trump and former head of the House Freedom Caucus, has won the Republican nomination for Arizona governor. Biggs defeating fellow U.S. Representative David Schweikert in the primary and will now face Democrat Governor Katie Hobbs in November in what is likely to be one of the closest gubernatorial races coming up this fall. 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
3: And now, here's Armstrong and Getty.
4: It was the third attack on that base in 24 hours. And now CBS News has learned that nearly 100 U.S. service members have been injured in the Middle East over the last few weeks. Most have returned to duty.
5: I would imagine that's going to be one of the topics of conversation for Secretary of War Pete Hegseth this afternoon as he goes before Congress. He canceled, I guess postpones probably a better word, his behind closed doors update with Congress. He's a really busy guy. There's an active war going on. There's all kinds of reasons he could have for, I can't be in a meeting right now. Trump's meeting with the president or prime minister, I never know which, of
6: just say leader
5: of Lebanon today. And
6: Grand Poobah.
5: Who knows what he's going to say about that? He doesn't seem to quite understand the difference between Lebanon and Hezbollah and their relationship. Often
6: some statements have been a bit fuzzy on that distinction. Yes.
5: The Iranian president has put out a statement today. We're engaged in a full-scale war. Okay, well, let's learn a little more about that with Tree Inkst of Fox.
7: Another heavy night of U.S. strikes against Iran. This was the 10th consecutive night aimed at degrading Iran's ability to threaten vessels in the Strait of Hormuz.
5: Go on.
7: Now, CENTCOM released a statement about these strikes and their activity in the region, saying since early May, CENTCOM forces have helped facilitate the transit of approximately 900 commercial vessels and 450 million barrels of crude oil. They went on to say American forces remain postured and prepared to hold Iran accountable for unwarranted aggression towards civilian mariners seeking to freely and openly transit the strait.
5: Fox often has these reports about how much oil and how many ships are getting through that nobody else has. I don't exactly know what the discrepancy is there.
6: Well, I don't appreciate the nothing but negative that you get from the other networks. But if your argument is the strait is too open, yeah, it is. No, it's not.
5: Well, as evidenced by what happened yesterday. Go on, Trey.
7: Early this morning, Iran attacked another tanker off the coast of Oman, forcing the crew to evacuate the vessel, according to maritime tracking groups. This does come after President Trump issued a new warning to the regime about killing American forces in the Middle East. The commander-in-chief said every time Iran kills an American soldier, they will pay for that killing many times over.
5: Yeah, I don't know. I don't know where Trump's head is on this. I mean, it's been lots and lots of threats of wiping them out or this or that. There is some belief that that all this shaping is going on, that we're taking out all kinds of air defenses, the rebuilt air defenses, whatever they had left of air defenses, and that we're about to unleash some serious holy hell on Tehran. I have no idea. Here's Charles Daggett of CBS News on how Iran seems to be getting better.
4: How Iran's missiles managed to evade U.S. and Jordanian defenses show that Iran's tactics are evolving, says retired General Qasid Mahmoud. The Iranians have advanced technology and they improved missiles, he said, with unique capabilities that are tricking air defenses. In a post on Truth Social, President Trump warned every time Iran kills an American soldier, they will pay for that killing many times over.
5: Yeah, I don't know if we're doing anything any different than if soldiers hadn't been killed over the weekend.
6: Yeah, boy, I have so many thoughts swirling in my head, including the fact that the regime just hanged two young men, ages 18 and 23, for the sin of when protesters were running terrorized away from the special security forces, opened their doors and let them in. That was these guys' only sin. As somebody was screaming, let me in, they let them in. And so they got hanged for it. That regime is not going to comply because we killed a bunch of people. it won't work. Unless we kill enough of their people that they can't hold on to power anymore. I read some great analysis by Michael Doran, who I've quoted before. He's the director of the Middle East Center at the Hudson Institute. And he was talking about, well, the title of his piece for the Free Press is what the U.S. and Iran are fighting over. The terms of a deal to end the war are being thrashed out in the skies above the Strait of Hormuz. But his characterization I really liked. General Ahmad Vahidi, we've mentioned him before. He's calling the shots. And he is ordering the attacks that killed the Americans recently. And here's what Doran says. Vahidi launched the attack not simply to answer Trump. He was also sending a message to Speaker Mohammed Ghalibaf and Foreign Minister Abbas Araghchi, the officials negotiating with Washington. You may sit across the table from the Americans, the strike in Jordan signaled to them, but I am the man calling the shots. Vahidi is a diehard jihadi. For him, men like Ghalibaf and Araghchi have their uses, but they also need to know their place. They serve the Islamic Republic as infidel handlers, officials who translate the demands of the IRGC into language acceptable to Western diplomats. Their proximity to foreign power, however, can breed illusions of their own importance. To remind them who rules, Vahidi occasionally speaks in the language he knows best, violence.
5: It's something that 25 years now, so I guess it'll be the quarter century anniversary of 9/11 coming up here in September. 25 years after that, we've lost our memory muscle about jihadis, the fact that they are a thing, that they exist, that there's nothing you can do but kill them because there's no other way to deal with them.
6: Yeah, that radicalized Islam, fundamentalist Islam is coming for the West. I think I retweeted it yesterday. A historian talking about how all of the great cities in the Middle East were Christian cities until the rise of Islam, when they, at the point of a sword, slaughtered whoever they had to slaughter and took them over in the name of Islam. Islam is relentlessly expansionist and perfectly comfortable with violence. Still is, at least certain aspects of Islam. And there are hundreds of millions of people who hold to that view of Islam. Your Muslim dentist down the street? Probably not. Probably a perfectly good guy and a good American. But that doesn't change the fact that there are God knows how many who do want a conquest of the entire world in the name of Muhammad.
5: So before we take a break and start talking about how therapists make your life worse in some cases, Wall Street Journal has got an opinion piece today. A couple of national security experts with a fairly depressing view of this whole thing. Iran's fortitude is its decisive edge. The Ayatollahs want to fight and have a greater tolerance than Trump does for pain. I'll just read the first paragraph. Tehran has a wartime advantage over Washington because the ruling Iranian elite want to fight and has been willing to endure far more pain than Donald Trump has. That's, man, you talk about age-old reality about war. Who's willing to take this to the end and fight to the death over it? Mm-hmm. One side is and one side isn't. Who usually prevails in those battles?
6: Mm.
5: It's pretty simple mathematics on war right there.
6: Yeah, I'd say.
5: So that's that.
6: We, Judy and I were looking into what vacation we might want to take next, like next year. And one was proposed, and the guy he was with the cruise company that we really like, he said, now, this is super adventurous. You're going to learn a lot. You're going to have a lot of fun, but you're going to need a vacation after this vacation. And I'm like, you ate a minute.
5: That's the way I do vacations. I lose weight on vacations.
6: Oh, no, thank you. But anyway, it reminds me now of a lot of modern counseling. You're going to need counseling after your counseling to get you over your counseling. Great example of that coming up.
5: Yeah, I've got such a good story that I do can it. I tell it or not?
6: Do it.
2: Of course you should do it.
6: Text me all the details and I'll pretend it's my story.
5: Okay, and since nobody heard this, that's what I'll do.
6: Perfect.
5: Stay around. It's a good one.
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1: I want to congratulate Spain on defeating Argentina to win the tournament. It was a great day for Spain's players, fans, and your annoying friend who studied abroad for one semester. I wish I could be celebrating in Barcelona. You're running with the bulls. Yeah, during regulation time, Argentina didn't score, and they had zero shots on goal. Which sounds exactly like my dating life in high school. And college. Yeah. I'm not saying the game was lopsided, but Spain could have subbed in Mitch McConnell as goalie and nothing would have changed. You just see what I'm saying?
2: That's pretty good.
3: Fallon with some good old-fashioned comedy riffing.
2: That was a good tag to Mitch McConnell goalie.
3: Yeah. Yeah, it was indeed. Jack, Shoshana Rubley was shocked by her therapist's advice given in her second session. But the counselor was recommended by someone she knew and had impressive credentials, so she did as she was told. She cut off all ties with her mother.
2: Guarantee you, the therapist told her, your mother is a narcissist. That is the therapy. You don't need to go to any schooling. Well, first of all, you don't need much schooling to call yourself a therapist to start with. But this is all the schooling you need, at least in the modern era. Somebody comes in, complains about their husband, their mom, their boss, whatever. No, he's a narcissist, classic narcissist. That's 100%. Every single person claims that their ex, their mom, their boss, their sister is a narcissist in the modern world.
3: Wow. How
2: they can't all be narcissists, all right?
3: Says the 42-year-old freelance marketer, quote, it was an argument made from authority, so I followed it. But is it really good therapy to break your mother's heart? Apparently, this is the new trend in counseling. Instead of urging families to communicate better, work on their issues together, work on their relationships, therapists are taking the opposite tack. They're encouraging estrangement as a means of self-care.
2: Yeah, I don't know if it's new. I know somebody who did this, I don't know how many years ago, probably a decade ago, they told me this story. I know somebody who did this, which I thought at the time, I don't know how they feel about it now, but I thought at the time, I thought, man, that's pretty drastic. This was cut off the entire family.
3: Yeah, yeah. Well, somebody had to be the leading edge of this movement. Perhaps your friend's counselor was. Proponents of the trend hold it advising patients to consider a cutoff from a close relative or spouse they deem toxic or unsupportive can protect their mental health and allow for emotional growth. Meanwhile, critics, many of whom are researchers who've studied relationships for decades and aren't online influencers, giving away some of the rest of this, we'll get to, say that it encourages self-centeredness and self-delusion and ruins families. And
2: it does encourage self-centeredness.
3: Yeah, see, that's the thing. There's an argument back and forth. Most therapists agree that sometimes people are justified in breaking ties, especially if they're physically or emotionally abusive.
2: All right. Way to do the Motten Bailey argument.
3: Well, right, exactly. But what's changing is the bar for what's deemed abusive. It was certainly abusive enough for a cutoff, says William Doherty, a therapist and professor of family social science at the University of Minnesota, who's researched the ways that therapy may be harmful. And I tried to click on that link, but it was a dead end. I wanted to read that study. He says, we're in a culture where we emphasize fragility. Everything becomes trauma, and the solution increasingly is to split and leave. But it should be the tragic exception that you cut off a parent or loved one, not business as usual in therapy.
2: Well, my experience, some with therapy,

0: to rise.
1: You asked the question a week or so ago that I think is fits with this also. Once you get to a certain percentage of people are anxious or depressed, aren't you just talking about the human condition? Yeah. And the same with this. Once you get to a certain point of your sister's a narcissist, your mom's a narcissist, your boss is a narcissist, by your definition, aren't we just talking about human interaction is difficult and we got to figure out a way to make it work?
0: Yeah, people tend to look out for their own interests and maybe they're not as sensitive to yours as they ought to be, but that's humans, right? So they surveyed 7,000 estranged parents just a couple of months ago, and a third believed their adult child's therapist had influenced or recommended the decision and the relationship. And says, to your point, Jack, here's another licensed marriage family therapist says, a lot of therapists are taught to believe whatever the client is saying at face value. They're forming conclusions based on one person's account, but they make the point later on that, you know, a lot of these people have emotional problems and cutting off the relationship isn't going to help them. Where's the quote? Essentially, you're not solving the right problem, which is the mental health crisis. And this is the most tragic part. You may be encouraging them to cut off their best source of support, said a senior scholar and senior therapist at the Family Institute at Northwestern University, who often sees people in his practice who have been encouraged by previous therapists to sever ties with loved ones. And then, you know, how much time do we have? We don't really have much time. There's this one gal they cite a lot who's a big time famous influencer online, has a zillion followers, whatever. And she's all into it that, you know, these people have had trauma and they were abused by insensitive narcissists or whatever. And it's yet another example of a fringy, not very good idea that for whatever reason appeals to a certain kind of person and is readily available online. So in the past, that person would have had access to a few people in their hometown, wherever they practiced, and probably people would have compared notes and thought, she's always telling you to cut off your family. My sister and I fight a lot, but I don't want to cut her off. Instead, she's now online and influencing hundreds of thousands of people with her bad ideas.
1: That's a pretty drastic thing to do.
0: It is indeed, yeah.
1: You only get one go round in life, and you only have one set of parents and siblings and friends and all that sort of stuff. So,
0: yeah.
1: Anywho, do what's best for you, all right? Ask your therapist if it's a good idea.
0: People are complicated. Relationships are hard.
2: Armstrong and Getty.
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1: This is a topic that I think we're on the front end of. Might become a national conversation more and more as years go by. We overdid it on the whole therapy thing, I think. Mm-hmm. Therapy definitely has a role. There are people that have all kinds of horrible things occur in their lives or mental problems or whatever, and they need expert help. Then there was this narrative for many, many years. I think Woody Allen started it in the 70s with, you know, going to therapists or whatever. But then there was this narrative, probably pushed by the therapist world because they make so much money off of it, that people that don't go to therapy are some sort of Neanderthal, knee-jerk, anti-science, closed-off, whatever sort of, you know...
2: ignoramuses.
1: Ignoramuses, yeah. Are emotionally stunted or something like that.
2: Mm-hmm.
1: And so that became a thing. And I remember, years ago when I was dating, how many women would say, the fact that you go to therapy is so attractive to me. Like, they consider that really a positive quality that you go to therapy.
2: But
1: I think we way overdid it, where everybody goes to therapists. And I'm telling you, and I have done, I've spent enough money on this. I'm perfectly confident saying this. Most of it, it's crap. Most of it is crap. You're wasting your money. Most of it is crap. Not only wasting your money, it's making things worse. First of all, oftentimes bad advice. And secondly, holding out hour by hour, week by week, thinking this person who doesn't know any more than you and probably less about how to handle human relationships is going to fix your problem. So you're just putting off this situation where it is working with your kids or your parents or your job or your marriage or whatever it is. I have known, I'll be vague, I have known too many therapists. For instance, how would I know multiple marriage counselors who have slept with one of the patients that they were working with?
2: Multiple.
1: And that couples would come to them to try to save their marriage, and they end up sleeping with one of them. How would I know multiple unless it was a common thing? And I remember when we used to talk about this and take phone calls, the number of people who called up and said that happened to them, and we were like, blown away that that could happen. Turns out it's kind of like the, you know, the weird hot blonde teacher who sleeps with her teenager. It happens way more often than you think it does.
2: Right.
1: So you are in the most desperate situation in your life trying to save your marriage, and you go to this marriage therapist who's going to sleep with your husband or your wife.
2: Right. Well, we were chatting off the air about the fact that a number of people who either are psychology majors in college or mental health professionals, they got into it because they're trying to figure out their own brains and why they're so unhappy or
1: very
2: messed
1: common.
2: Up or whatever.
1: Very, very common.
2: Keep that in mind.
1: And of course, I didn't say all. If you heard all, well, then you weren't listening, that therapy is crap. But most of it is crap. It
2: crap.
1: really is.
3: Crap.
1: And you're going to spend a ton of money, and think about their incentives. Do they have the incentive, those of them who aren't very, very good or honorable, do they have an incentive to tell you you might be the problem? Who's the common denominator in all your stories? Do they ever say that to you? No, because you're not going to come back and give them $160 next week if you do.
2: Yeah, yeah.
1: There is an incentive problem there. Oh, we got this text. I wanted to read this one. This is on the whole cutting people off thing that Joe just brought us, that story. Apparently that swept the country for a while.
2: Cut off all contact with that relative with whom you're uncomfortable.
1: I have a gay brother that absolutely devastated by poor mother with a horrible letter that he was told to write by a therapist. He then estranged himself from the family. The therapist also rented a room to him and hired him as a groundskeeper, which I consider of a conflict of interest, you think? The therapist was a damned piece of ass.
2: Wow. Wow. Boy, and I know a couple of families going through the whole transgender thing
1: now,
2: where the activists have twisted their confused child's mind, and that becomes such a just a gut-wrenching, heartbreaking effort to maintain contact and sanity. Oh, it's just terrible. That's one of the reasons I'm so adamant about this stuff, by the way. I've seen it tearing families apart. I've seen the activists take an autistic or confused young person and twist their minds. It all boils down to, You know, I hadn't intended to talk about this. I wonder if I have in front of me. Oh, yeah, I do, actually. Kind of relates to another topic we're going to talk about. It's a kind of mainstream Democrat guy talking about how, look, these are the three things we have to say as a party, or we will never be relevant again. And one of them was about transgenderism, and this fellow was saying, look, people who identify as transgender deserve our full respect of their choices, and we can't discriminate against them, blah, blah, blah. And, you know, I was thinking, I wouldn't make any assumptions about anybody, but to me, that's a sign that that's a very confused person. I think cases of actual gender dysphoria, whatever that is, and like most maladies of the mind, it's really kind of difficult to say precisely what it is. I think it's mostly a, and I've read a fair amount about this and agree or disagree, that's fine. It is a profound statement of, I'm not happy being me. I want to be someone else. Mm. It's halfway to suicide. Oof. It's, I don't want to continue living the life I'm living. I want to make a major change. Some people go for a hot young wife, buy stuff, move somewhere else. If you want to go farther than that because you're really miserable, you think, I'm actually a woman. I'm going to live as a woman. Then I will be happy. It is the same thing, and it speaks to somebody who is unhappy and confused. And I don't hate any of these people. I hate the activists, but I feel terrible for them that they're that unhappy. Anyway. Yeah. Yeah.
1: Too much self-care.
2: Too much. What's the term for when you have to hang a name on something that's just the human condition? I suffer from whatever.
1: Right.
2: Placebia. You know, we're going to talk about rough greens, and it's funny because out of the corner of my eye, I see this headlines. Can I eat lettuce now? What to know about the cyclosporiasis outbreak in the Washington Post? 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
1: 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Rough Greens makes any dog food better. Of course,
2: yeah,
1: my question is, can we eat salad again?
2: No, maybe. Yeah, indeed. How much do we have more time left, Michael? I missed it. Are we done? Yeah. 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Yeah. So
1: I'm going to go hold off on another 10 years just to be sure on not eating salad. I haven't in the previous 10 years and I won't in the next 10 years.
2: I seriously clicked on this article thinking there's one thing I don't want to read. Can I eat lettuce now? What to know about the cyclosporiasis outbreak? As investigators continue to study the outbreak and its possible sources, many people have questions about what safety.
1: Explosive diarrhea!
2: Here's the latest advice. Did the Food and Drug Administration really walk back its recall of the Taylor Farms iceberg lettuce? Can I eat romaine instead? What can I do if my favorite foods are from Taco Bell? Baba, people have many questions. Hey, here's what you should know about which foods are under scrutiny and what you should and shouldn't eat. Question number one, FDA said Taylor Farms lettuce did not test positive. Does that mean I can eat lettuce now? Not necessarily is the answer.
1: Thanks for that.
2: Yeah, no kidding.
1: That's the very conversation my kids were having last night. What about romaine?
2: Calm down, son. Calm down. We can eat romaine again soon enough. I know you're having a tough time. So I want to talk more about the DSA and the fight with the mainstream Democrats, but I want to squeeze this in. It's worth
1: Will
2: it.
1: I ever have a wedge salad again?
2: Son, you pat him on the shoulder. It'll be okay, buddy. I do enjoy the wedge. Oh, the blue cheese.
1: I don't know what these words mean, actually. I see them
2: cherry
1: on menus.
2: Tomato.
1: As I'm looking for the real food, I see them on the menu.
2: Oh my God, you're a salad fraudster. You're a bandwagon jumper.
1: I'm just throwing around terms I've seen on menus again as I'm looking for the actual food.
2: I thought this was worth squeezing in. Katie Pavlich tweeted that every American needs to listen to this entire speech. Marco Rubio talking about left-wing violence and that sort of thing. And she says, not just clips. It is phenomenal. Thank you, Secretary Rubio, for recognizing the severity of the problem, most importantly, working to combat it. Well, that was commented on by the excellent AG account on Twitter that many people are familiar with, AG Hamilton 29. It started out, the pretext, I think, was that it was as if Alexander Hamilton was tweeting, but it's evolved. This guy's a really, really good thinker, and I am going to quote him now. If you want to understand the entire problem with our political conversations right now, Marco Rubio delivered an extremely consequential speech identifying and pushing for action on the significant threat of growing left-wing violent extremism. There were 60 countries there as part of the call to action. Another administration official went on an entertainment podcast where he engaged in a bunch of conspiratorial nonsense with little substance. Yet the ex-political conversation was overwhelmingly focused on arguing about the latter while ignoring Marco's speech and associated planned actions. Too many people now view politics as just a form of entertainment instead of a means through which we resolve or address real issues. These incentives are doing real harm to our ability to achieve anything substantive. He's right.
1: If Marco Rubio gets elected president, that speech he gave last week is going to be the turning point that allowed that to happen. Because he got so much good press out of that in conservative quarters.
2: Right, right. And contrasted with the other contender, the obvious contender, J.D. Vance, and his playing footsie with Nazis, pretending to give credence to conspiracy theories to keep those folks on his side. I hope maybe you're into whatever. Maybe you think George Bush planned 9/11, Kennedy assassination was the CIA and the moon landing was faked. But I hope you're bright enough to know when somebody is pandering to you and doesn't believe what you believe. JD's just thinks he's so clever. Anyway.
1: It's amazing to me, switching topics, how much conversation is going on about the 3,000-year-old poem, The Odyssey by Homer, because of this movie. So many think pieces and podcasts and YouTube documentaries, you know, what they got, what was left out, or this take on it, or, you know, it's woke or not woke, or it's conservative or not conservative, or whatever, but just, that's got to be a good thing, isn't it? That such a major part of Western civilization is being discussed at great depth 3,000 years later?
2: I think it absolutely is. I'm seeing backlash against some of the leftist lunacy in ways that are pleasing me. Oh, and backlash against some of the tech stuff that's making people miserable, too. And I'm hoping the war against Western civilization may have reached its apex.
1: Ooh, well, I got a comment on that I'll have to get into later.
2: I hope. I don't know.
1: Lots of stuff on the way. Stay here.
0: Armstrong and Getty.
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1: Josh, well record ahead of you. 3:43.19, don't forget. Here he goes. I think he's going to do it. Keep going, Josh. Keep going, Josh. It's a world record. Get in. Get in. Oh, my word. He said I can do it. He said I will do it. I'm telling you I'm going to do it. I'm telling you when I'm going to do it. I'm telling you where I'm going to do it. And he's done it.
2: So, new world record for the mile, 3:42.66. You're running a mile in 3 minutes and 42 seconds. Broke the world record that had held for 27 years, I think it was. A long, long time.
3: Wow. A Scotsman.
2: Yeah, a white guy.
3: Hasty, yeah. Wow, that's fast.
2: That is fast. Did it have anything to do with the shoes? I don't know. I did a little research on that. It's not as the long distance running, those spongy shoes, but they don't wear the spongy shoes in the mile. They wear really flat, spiky shoes. So I'm not sure it had anything to do with that.
3: Yeah, I don't know.
2: So
3: you'd look at me, you'd think, boy, that guy's knowledgeable about fast running, but you'd be wrong. I'm not.
2: We've talked a lot about how nostalgia has had its run and it's over. There was a time when nostalgia was really fantastic.
3: But so much better back in the day.
2: Nostalgia was better back in the day. It's not anymore. And nostalgia is all about, you know, your formative years or were you alive at the time for the most part. Not always. I mean, yeah, there's some Abe Lincoln memorabilia I would like to have, and I wasn't alive at the time, so I guess that's not always true. But here you got some Beatle lyrics handwritten by John Lennon on the back of a Valentine's Day card that sold for $656,000 yesterday at an auction. The song is If I Fell, which I don't know that song.
3: Oh, that's good. Good early song. Yeah.
2: Anyway, but that would be probably
4: If I Fell in Love with You.
2: Oh, that's
4: when
2: I
4: promise to be true.
2: So probably somebody who was, you know, a teenager in the 60s, and that mattered a lot to them, probably. Mm-hmm. And then in future generations, will it mean anything or not? I don't know. But other things that were in this same auction, there was some cool stuff here. Oh, I saw one thing. Wilt Chamberlain's warm-up jersey. Just said Chamberlain on the back from the Golden State Warriors. Freaking, I'd wear that every single day. Except it'd be way too big. It'd just hang off me, and I'd look like a little kid. But I think I'm more into stuff you could wear or use that would be cool rather than just something that I have in a drawer and I show it to somebody now and then.
3: Well, as you may recall, I for a time owned John Oates' guitar.
2: Oh, that's right.
3: Didn't do me any good.
2: Like I have one of the main guitars that Dwight Yoakam's lead guitar player played. I have that, and I enjoy playing it. And it's a good guitar, so I don't know, whatever. And I didn't pay any more for it than a regular guitar, actually. Here's one I know you would like, Joe. First of all, if you remember the movie Airplane, when they would put it on autopilot, they would have these inflatable pilots that sat in the seat.
3: Oh, yeah.
2: They sold one of those for $200,000 yesterday.
3: Oh.
2: Hoverboards from Back to the Future. How about Willy Wonka's hat from the original 1971, his top hat that he wore, sold for $350,000.
3: Wow.
2: That's pretty cool. The 44 Magnum revolver Clint Eastwood had in when he was police detective Harry Callahan. This one specifically from when he said famously, "Go ahead, make my day."
3: Oh, I've seen that clip like 5 times lately. YouTube keeps showing it to me.
2: That's
3: because
2: cool,
3: they know I watch it.
2: That's a cool clip. That actual 44 Magnum sold for $200,000 yesterday. But here's the one I know you would want, Joe.
3: Uh-oh.
2: The rug from The Big Lebowski. Really ties the room together.
3: The very rug that tied the room together.
2: The very rug. They sold that yesterday. How cool is that?
3: How much?
2: Let's see if I can find it here. I'm on the New York Post, which makes it impossible to look at things with ads.
3: Yes.
2: So you're not actually selling. $350,000.
3: See, I could afford one piece of memorabilia or not, or another, I always think the same thing. What am I going to do with this? I'm going to show it to people, and they're going to say, wow, and I'll get a certain amount of joy. I'll look at it a lot.
2: That's why I would like something I would wear. I'd wear Wilt Chamberlain, says Chamberlain across the back, his warm-up jersey. I would love to wear that.
3: You know, if I could buy Paul's lyrics to Yesterday or John's to I Am the Walrus or something like that, I would buy those and I would be super excited about it. And 2 weeks later.
2: Right, right. You'd think if I'd have put that in an index fund.
3: And I love it more than I can tell you, that music. But right. To each their own.
2: If you missed the segment, get the podcast Armstrong and Getty on demand. There's another hour to go.
0: Armstrong and Getty.
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9: Latest Iran strikes complete. I'm Sue Guzman, Fox News. It was another night of U.S. airstrikes against Iran as hopes are starting to dim for a diplomatic solution to the conflict. Fox's Steve Harrigan with more from Tel Aviv.
10: The goal to limit or reduce the efforts of Iran to harass, target, and disable shipping in the Strait of Hormuz. That's CENTCOM's goal. Iran, on the other hand, has managed to disable yet another tanker, a Kuwaiti tanker, off the coast of Oman in that strait. Also, Iran hitting a Kuwaiti desalination plant, once again targeting the infrastructure of allies close to the U.S. in the region. As far as diplomatic efforts go, no sign of any progress, just the reverse. Both sides talking about a potential ratcheting up of events. President Tuff talking tough inside the White House, saying the U.S. has been nice to Iran so far, but there are much more options on the table.
9: U.S. military has confirmed the death of a third service member in last Friday's attack by Iran in Jordan, identifying her as Sergeant Angel Rapperstead of Queens, New York. President Trump pledging support for Lebanon following months of conflict between Israel and the Lebanese terror group Hezbollah.
11: During an Oval Office sit-down, the president revealed that he isn't just trying direct diplomacy by talking to other world leaders. He is willing to try direct diplomacy by talking to terror group leaders. And he revealed this in the context of a meeting designed to try to figure out how to stop the war between Israel and Hezbollah in Lebanon.
12: I would speak to Hezbollah. Yeah. I speak to everybody. I'll speak to people that a lot of people think I shouldn't be speaking to, and things work out.
9: That's Fox's Peter Doocy, and President Trump has approved an agreement reportedly with Saudi Arabia that could potentially provide the kingdom with uranium enrichment capability for its civilian nuclear program. The 30-year deal will reportedly be announced as early as Wednesday. 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
26: Now seems as good a time as any to remind you, you don't always have to take healthy habits to the extreme. 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
3: And now, he is Armstrong and Getty.
4: Just reading yet another piece on what's actually in the DSA platform, the Democratic Socialists of America, and holy crap, hey, mainstream media, are you going to make these people start answering questions or whether or not they actually believe this stuff, these candidates that call themselves Democratic Socialists?
5: Why don't we start with that? Actually, there are a number of folks who've gone through their platform, and it includes, and this is a brief summary, no more bills for anyone.
4: Okay.
5: Of any sort.
4: Let's stop there.
5: I know, really. The rest of this is gravy.
4: You're laughing. Yes, I'm laughing. Oh, my God. If you can stand up in front of a crowd and say, no more bills, and they think, cool, then you're talking to children
5: right.
4: Or dum-dums.
5: Exactly. Yeah, children or dum-dums. Number two, government-run food, housing, medicine, transportation, and nationalizing all other large corporations and essential industries.
4: See, that's actually been tried and could be tried, and that one worries me. The no more bills. I mean, what the hell?
5: Three, the drafting of a new constitution, meaning getting rid of the current one. Four, defunding the Department of War. Five, slavery reparations. Six, unlimited free abortion and gender-affirming care for all, including minors, children. Seven, have taxpayers pay off everyone's entire student debt and fund unlimited free higher education for all.
4: Eight, why? I suppose there's no point in nitpicking any of these because they're all so ridiculous, but they don't even fit together themselves. Why am I going and getting a degree to get a job in a world where I get free housing, free health care, free food, free transportation? What do I need a job for?
5: That's actually a pretty good point. Let's see, taking steps toward fully abolishing the police and prison system.
4: Yeah.
5: Fully abolishing police and prison.
4: I mean, again, if you talk to a crowd that cheers that, you're talking to children or ignoramuses.
5: Yes.
4: No jails, no cops. Are you nuts? How do you type that out on a website and think, hey, I really think we're going to get mocked for this? No, go ahead, put it in there.
5: Well, what you need to remember, and I'm enjoying the mockery very much, is that human beings, very much like us, were induced by Chairman Mao and his regime to drag their parents and teachers into the street and beat them to death for being counter-revolutionaries. As idiotic as anything could possibly be, and yet they did it. Let's see, nine, end all deportations, providing amnesty for all illegal immigrants and allowing unlimited migration to America. 10, abolish the presidency, the Supreme Court, and the
4: unlimited,
5: Senate.
4: I've got to back up again.
5: Okay.
4: And as I said, I'm not sure engaging these things in conversation is really worthwhile.
5: Mm-hmm.
4: You're going to have no borders in a country that gives free everything. Free housing, free food, free medical care, free transportation. You're going to have open borders in a country that offers free everything. You realize the population of the United States is going to be 7.8 billion or whatever the current population of the world is.
5: As soon as they can get the flights and boats.
4: I mean, come on.
5: Yep, absolutely true. And finally, abolish the presidency, the Supreme Court, and the Senate. Other than that, this writer writes, their plans seem super realistic, practical, and not at all naive, revolutionary, or dystopian.
4: Well, right, as they claim, those candidates get away with claiming that it's just, no, you just kind of know my, you know, the European version of Democratic Party. That's what I'm talking about, kind of
5: right.
4: European socialism light sort of thing. Well, that's not what the platform says.
5: Yeah, there are mainstream news commentators right now saying, no, they're not communists or like textbook socialists. They just want more help for people. They just the warm embrace of collectivism. I'm reminded of Sidney Hook, the great philosopher who started out as a Marxist and later became a leading critic of communism, who says, I was guilty of judging capitalism by its operations and socialism by its hopes and aspirations. Capitalism by its works and socialism by its literature. To this day, this error and its disastrous consequences are observable in the judgment and behavior of some impressionable and impassioned individuals, mostly young. And he's right. It's a young person's philosophy, because if you have any life experience and any realism, you realize, as Jack did hooting and hollering, that none of this stuff could conceivably work.
4: Certainly not together. I mean, individually they can't work. Right. But you put them together and it's really hilarious.
5: Oh, yeah. Absolutely true. We were talking about yesterday how I was saying I saw green shoots of real opposition to the DSA among mainstream Democrats. For example, now this is a weak effort, but here's a prominent New York politician is seeing the DSA take the power in the party, and the activists aren't traditional black politicians like him. And so now this guy, what's his first name? Donovan Richards. He's the Queen Borough president. He's a legend of New York politics. He is now saying, he just posted, white supremacy comes in all forms. Oh, so boy. He's trying to claim the DSA are white supremacists.
4: Well, if that works to stop them, I might join him. But
5: Another example, Abdul al-Sayed, the Islamist who's running for the Senate in Michigan and has a chance of winning. He has been trying to distance himself from the DSA. He is a calculating Manchurian candidate for sure. Google it. He's distancing himself from the DSA and insisting he's not technically or practically a member of the radical group. But he's been a markedly enthusiastic supporter for years as he rose up through Michigan's progressive political scene, repeatedly appearing at their events, including headlining a 2019 DSA fundraiser in which the group's Detroit chapter called him a longtime friend. And he's raised thousands of dollars for them. He's photographed arm in arm regularly with a bevy of grinning socialists, including Rashida Tlaib, a DSA member, who belongs to the squad, of course, in front of a Marxist-style pamphlet depicting a red DSA fist choking a snake labeled capitalism.
4: So Bernie founded the DSA, that movement, Democratic Socialists of America. That's what he's called himself. But so this guy writing in the Free Press today, who was a member of the DSA for a while, said it's gotten more radical over time. So it has changed.
5: Actual founders are gone now.
4: Yeah, that's what's going on. There is, they were originally like European style socialism or Democratic Party or whatever. That's what they were. And they've been taken over by the actual communists now. And this guy that left the DSA, who's trying to, he's a lefty, but he's trying to warn people about this. He said, the website prompts readers to imagine a world where the profit motive has been squelched out of existence. And this is a quote. You have no debt. You don't need health insurance. You don't pay a mortgage or have a landlord because comfortable housing is a human right. Your retirement is publicly funded. By who? It goes on to promise open borders, as you mentioned, the abolition of the police, free everything and guaranteed jobs, all with less effort from the individual. As this person who was in the DSA writes, this is the stuff of fairy tales, but instead of a fairy godmother, the reader is greeted by an agent of the secret police. Yeah, no kidding.
5: Yeah, well said. Well said. It's utter fantasy land. Only a child or a childlike person would fall for it. It's really quite astounding. But we've been asking, when is the Democratic Party going to realize? We played a bunch of clips, I think it was last week, of a DSA gathering where speaker after speaker after speaker is saying, look, we use the Democratic Party to get on the ballot. We use their line. We get elected, and then we're going to crush the Democratic Party. They are not our friends.
4: Yeah, that was David French, what he wrote while you were on vacation that I thought was really good. Hey, Democrats. The DSA hates you more than they hate Republicans. You need to wake up to that.
5: Right. And they are. They absolutely are, I believe. Let's start with 34, Michael. Brett Baer, toward the end of Special Report last night on his panel segment, he had the usual assembly, and it's weird. You almost never see this on the left. Republicans, Democrats, moderates, all discussing the news of the day. Start with 34.
6: We're not just the only ones covering this bloom of democratic socialists and socialists around the country. It is a real thing that people are talking about.
5: And exhibit number one was Van Jones.
7: Ideas that are literally insane, nutty, moronic, dangerous, bigoted, are not progressive. They're regressive, and they should not be in our party.
5: Then he featured Bill Maher.
8: The talking point is, it's not communism, it's socialism. Okay, I've read the quotes. Don't tell me I'm not seeing what I am seeing.
9: Could you see yourself voting for J.D. Vance?
8: Yes.
5: And then he went to John.
4: Wow, I hadn't heard that.
5: Yeah.
4: Bill Maher would vote for J.D. Vance over an AOC or whoever the hell would be the communist
5: Or Democratic Socialist. Yeah, exactly. Then he had on John McCarthy, who's a Democratic, one of your activist, functionary, campaign manager type folks. 38, Michael.
10: The opinions that are being taken up by these Democratic Socialists are political non-starters in any of the places that we actually need to put together a Democratic majority. And look, like, Republicans aren't popular at this moment. Their one big beautiful bill has not been defined for the American people. Their numbers are down. This should be a layup for Democrats. Their only strategy is to sit and call the Democrats socialists. But the reality is that brand is actually sticking with Democrats. People buy it. And the reason they buy it is because it feels true. You know, we've seen in the last election cycles that people sit and they look at the Democratic Party and they say it's weak. And you know what? Democrats need to grow a backbone, you know, get a little bit of courage and sit and say, no, we are disavowing this. Maybe voters might reward that. But if we stick with these guys, it's going to be a political disaster for the party.
4: Yeah, maybe that's what works to our advantage, because I'm similar to Bill Maher. I mean, him saying he'd vote for J.D. Vance over Democrats running a socialist. I'll vote for Rahm Emanuel or pick another Democrat over one of the socialists. It's that important that the socialists, the communists, don't end up in power.
5: Right.
4: It's the most evil ideology of the last 150 years. And so maybe the good news is George Stephanopoulos got Bill Clinton elected as a Democrat. There's no way he thinks socialism is a good idea. And I would assume that soon he's going to have one of these candidates on and just tear them limb from limb.
5: Yeah, the Democrats are coming out of the closet as haters of the DSA and of these communists, the Marxists, which is good.
4: Yeah, it is.
5: Because we need their help. And we're so comfortable as a society, and the two-party system has held so long and been fairly moderate. I mean, Lord knows we have problems, but I think Americans tend to think radical political movements can't work here. And if you think that,
4: that's
5: you're wrong.
4: What I always thought.
5: Yeah. Yeah. Well, you were wrong. And I know you don't think that anymore. They absolutely can work, because all it takes. And there was a great piece written by one of your radical leftists. I can't remember who's talking about how they can win with 7% of the electorate. And it might even have been 6. And I read part of it and thought, you know what? He's right. It's like, you know, 15% of the population can lead a violent revolution. If they have a certain number of sympathizers and a certain number of people who are just apathetic. I would take this stuff seriously. And part of it is a numbers game. I'm looking again at Nate Silver's unbelievably insightful analysis of issues and who cares about them. And the imbalance between the bulk of the Democratic Party and the young leftist activists is unbelievable. Among like everybody but young, way left college educated activists, the whole Israel Palestine thing came in 25th out of 30 issues. It was randomized several dozen head to head issues. Which do you think is more important? And again, Israel Palestine was 25th out of 30. Except among the super energized lefties, and that it won instead of winning 28% of the time in the head-to-head matchups, it won 45% of the time. And among those super lefty people, for instance, percentage of voters describing the issue as more important, acceptance of gay people among all voters, 22%. Among extremely liberal voters, it's 60%. I think most people would say, what do you mean acceptance of gay people? Gay people are accepted.
4: Right.
5: But it's a huge issue and a burning issue on the radical left. Acceptance of transgender people, is that an important issue? 18% of voters say yes. 49% of extremely liberal voters say that's a very important issue. It's a extremely energized, very small, very young, college educated, very white subset of humanity, but they've been driving the bus. Take the wheel back, Democrats.
4: We got an example of just how thoughtful they are coming up in a second. If you haven't heard this dumb kid explain what socialism is. And I got an example of creeping ideologies. It's depressing. I don't know if I'm going to do that or not. Maybe you've had enough of that. I'll think about it. Stay here.
1: Armstrong and Getty.
4: Thousands of places on the internet have a file with your name on it, your home address, your cell number, your email address, and there's more, your medical conditions, your age, how you vote, your kids' names.
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22: 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The question is, time for what? What's the first thing you'd do if you had an extra hour in your day? Maybe you'd see a movie by yourself, take a rejuvenating nap, curl up with a good book, or catch up with an old friend. Or maybe you just enjoy doing nothing for once. The best way to squeeze that special thing into your schedule is to know what's important to you so that you can make it a priority. And therapy can help you figure that out. A therapist can guide you through the process of defining your values and understanding your priorities, so you know what things you can spend your time on that will really fulfill you. Otherwise, you'll always be wishing for more time. BetterHelp.

0: were talking earlier about how therapy doing more harm than good for some people. Really bad advice from therapists. We got some great text. I was just going through them, so we might have to revisit that issue coming up in a little bit. But first, we wanted to play you this. I've heard it three times already. I enjoy it every time. Here's a college kid on the street being asked to, you know, define socialism. This is how much they've thought about this.
1: I know, I saw a statistic, amazing for you guys, more than half of young Americans now prefer socialism over capitalism. So if you can look into the camera and give a 30-second elevator pitch on why socialism is better than capitalism.
2: Community. Are you tired of sitting alone and being by yourself and having no one to talk to? Be a socialist. It's all about community. It's about literally sitting down and having coffee with a random stranger and talking to them, talking about the game. Hell, I have hugged more strangers in this past summer because of the Knicks game, because of the World Cup, because socialism works. It's the watch parties that Zoran hosted. It's about the parties that we allow. We don't have cops hogging every single site and saying, oh, you can't be here because there's too many people. Instead of allowing people just being in their nature, a natural element of talking to each other, to bond over things we love and share. So that's what socialism is. It ain't a scary word. It ain't me taking your house. It's about me making sure your house remains in your hands and some millionaire doesn't take it from you. That's it.
3: That Unless you got a bigger house than me, then I am going to take it.
0: That part at the end is really, really interesting because, like somebody texted earlier, the kid is mistaking socializing for socialism.
4: Right. Numbnut.
0: But then he throws in at the end, he does have some concept of the idea of taking your home or everybody getting to have a millionaire's not taking out something.
3: Mm-hmm.
0: So that depth of knowledge should not win the day.
3: And the activists are thinking, geez, these people are easier than I thought they'd be. Hey, getting back to my point about how the normal Democrats have to take their party back. One radical who won in New York in a congressional race, he got 11% of the population's votes. And that was enough to win the primary. 11%.
0: That's how AOC got into Congress. Basically the same numbers.
3: Right.
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1: Tonight, thousands watch them on that Nest Cam, the beloved bald eagles, Jackie and Shadow. What's just happened to Jackie?
2: David Muir last night on the news. He's got one speed. So whether he's talking about three dead soldiers returning to the United States from the war in Iran, and then he goes into this. Same voice.
1: Tonight, thousands watch them on that Nest Cam, the beloved bald eagles, Jackie and Shadow. What's just happened to Jackie?
2: What's just happened to Jackie?
3: Jackie, are you here? Where's Jackie?
4: Bad news, Mr. President.
2: So I got
4: that
2: this.
4: That is funny.
2: I got this.
4: The eagles don't have names. They don't have human names.
2: They don't know their own names. I got this story wrong. I thought somebody bought it in an auction, like some other stuff we were talking about earlier. They auctioned off the rug from the Big Lebowski that really ties the room together.
4: Mm-hmm.
2: This was found at a Goodwill. A guy paid $3 for it. Wilt Chamberlain's warm-up jacket when he played for the Lakers in the 1972 finals.
4: Oh, my Lord.
2: I know.
4: Wow. I've been in thrift stores many times. I haven't found anything. Except, you know, a nice bargain shirt back in the day.
2: Oh, that'd be cool to have. Be way too big for me. I'd look like a little kid walking around in it. But, what was the, like, headline or whatever, the therapy stuff you were doing earlier?
4: Oh, here it is. Stand by. Are therapists to blame?
2: Yes.
4: For the rise of adults cutting off their parents. Everything becomes trauma.
2: It has to be dealt with in just, like, such an extreme way. Do therapists ever say, yeah, lots of people don't get along sometimes. You work it out. Anything else I can do for you?
4: Yeah, your parents were probably youngish and probably would have done stuff a little differently with you, but you had it pretty good.
2: Or get over it. Or yeah. Sounds about like everybody else that comes in here. I remember one time reading, I thought this was so good. It was somebody who was a therapist and they had to leave the business when they realized it was just middle-aged people whose lives hadn't turned out the way they thought they would. That was all they talked to all day long.
4: Wow. Wow.
2: Anyway, I was talking about how I personally know of some crazy therapists. So what does that mean? If I know a handful and I don't know that many therapists, right. I know some normal therapists too, but
4: sure.
2: And you know, I would guess that most therapists are normal and helpful, but that the problem
4: yeah,
2: is
4: if,
2: a
4: if
2: lot.
4: You knew
2: aren't.
4: Like, if you knew like half a dozen dentists and two of them stole people's teeth while they were out. And like sold them for profit and left you toothless. That would be I would approach dentistry in a different way, knowing that.
2: I talked about therapists, stories I know personally of marriage counselors who ended up sleeping with the husband or the wife of the people they were supposed to be giving therapy to. How awful is that?
4: Really, there ought to be a jail term for that.
2: God, there should be. I know somebody who had that happen to him has been fighting the state of California to try to get this person disbarred, but it's an uphill climb.
4: Wow.
2: We went to save our marriage and you slept with my husband. Good freaking God. Anyway, we got this text. Jack, you're right. I know a therapist who, one, slept and remarried one friend's husband, and two, slept with and bought the house of another friend. What? Got this text. As a cop and personally, the observed mental health crisis is now based on your mental problems being defining qualities of your personality. Jack, you didn't say I am cancer. You said I have cancer. However, the new trend is to identify with your mental problems as who you are, as opposed to an obstacle or medical challenge to address, treat, and hopefully manage. Now the expectation is everyone must adjust to your mental situation.
4: Yes.
2: Mm-hmm. And if you don't, it's similar to racism. You're intentionally being mean or intolerant. I have experienced this. You're intentionally being mean or intolerant because you have a racist-like response to someone with mental problems, even though you may have zero knowledge that they had an issue. You're just supposed to assume they do and adjust your life around their problems.
4: Right. There's definitely a lot of the narcissism of small distinctions. You should listen to me and pay attention to me and sympathize with me because I have this or that.
2: Right.
4: Yeah, in a way that, look, maybe back in the day, post WW2, we were a little closed off about our mental challenges, and maybe we should have, shared a little more. Okay. But there's a sweet spot. And like everything in the modern world, really everything in humankind, seems to go from one extreme to another. You pass the sweet spot in the middle, you have no idea you're there, so you keep going. And before you know it, everybody's diagnosing themselves with a malady and asking for special consideration when your malady is you're a human being. We get depressed. We get anxious. We lack confidence. We have imposter syndrome. Sometimes we drink too much and feel bad about it. Whatever. You're a human.
2: Yeah, my guess would be we hit peak therapy being good for society years ago. I don't know how long ago. And it's, you know, we're swinging back, I would guess.
4: You know my favorite therapy joke. You mentioned him earlier, Woody Allen. After 12 years of therapy, pouring out my heart, my therapist said something that brought tears to my eyes. He said, "No hablo inglés." You see, Woody, all those years. Oh, I guess you do get it.
2: Which movie does Woody Allen open with the therapy joke? Is it Annie Hall? It's one of his big movies where he opens with the joke, "My uncle thought he was a chicken. Why didn't you get him to a therapist? We could use the eggs." That's just too good.
4: An all-timer.
2: This is not funny.
4: Uh-oh.
2: This one will bother you. I lost both my daughters to transgender therapists when they turned 22.
4: Oh, my God.
2: My oldest is now 30. They cut off all ties to the family. I do know they are living together, so them having each other gives me some comfort. But as my own parents' age get dementia and cancer, they have no closure with their grandkids, and all I can think is that my kids will eventually realize what they did and need more therapy to get over the pain that was caused by the therapists.
4: Oh, my God. Yeah, it's heartbreaking. These kids who get swept up in the transgender activist thing, they've got problems. They get sold on not only not the right solution, but a twisted, sick version of a solution. Then when they finally, painfully come to terms with the fact that they were defrauded, then they're even more screwed up.
2: You know, just on the therapy in general, and this is probably causes pain for some people. I'm not trying to cause pain, but so maybe you did have a bad mom or dad or brother or boss or whatever it is, except in extreme cases. The idea that you make the rest of your life, you define around that. I can't do this or that, or I have these or those problems in relationships or jobs or whatever because of whoever you're using as your reason for all your problems for the rest of your life. Right. As opposed to, yeah, that's horrible that happened to you. Let's figure out a way to, you know, not let that affect your life going forward.
4: Yeah, that ought to be the first words of all counseling. All right, our job is to overcome that.
2: Yes.
4: Not wallow in it, overcome it.
2: Right.
4: And maybe you had level one of stuff to overcome. Maybe you're a 3. Maybe you're a 5. God bless you. But our job here is to overcome that.
2: As opposed to let it define you for the rest of your life.
4: Right. Right. More profit in that.
2: It reminds me of Lonesome Dove when Augustus McCrae, Robert Duvall, was talking to Lori Darling, who had just been gang raped by a bunch of banditos.
4: Ugh.
2: And she's crying and he's hugging her. And she's saying it shouldn't have happened. They shouldn't have done that. And he said it shouldn't have happened, but it did. And we've got to figure out how to move on with our lives. And I always thought that's just so much better advice than, you know, making that the focus of your existence.
4: Yeah. And it's not cold to say that.
2: No, that's.
4: It's caring to say
2: yes.
4: that.
2: Yes. Don't let your life be ruined. Easy for me to say, I realize.
4: Yeah. Yeah.
2: I thought that was an interesting moment in that book, Pulitzer Prize winning book, and then the TV show. It shouldn't have happened, but it did.
4: You know, I was thinking about this. I was taking a walk the other day, oddly enough. I was thinking about the hashtag MeToo movement and I just for the record, I abhor ungentlemanly behavior by dudes. It disgusts me. Sorry, hard guys and Tate Brothers fans. I believe in treating women with kindness and respect. But The aspect of the Me Too movement that became leftist politics, because remember, that's one of the grievance groups that the greater neo-Marxist movement tried to rope into their forces, was women who have been victimized by men, resent men, etc. Overthrowing the patriarchy is all about males. It's an under-recognized aspect of this movement. That's why so many angry, crazy young women are into this, the whole male-female thing. You can't get that activism if you convince women that, yeah, some drunken idiot grabbed your butt in a bar, but you're fine. You're fine. He's an a-hole and a jerk. Watch out for drunken dudes because they act like idiots. You can't say that. You've got to say, oh, my God, that was a sexual assault. You have been victimized. You are, oh, my God, are you okay? You can't get people to become activists unless you, what's the correct term? If you impose.
2: Catastrophize.
4: Catastrophize. Thank you. I was going to say traumatize. I knew that was wrong. You've got to catastrophize people's unpleasant experiences to radicalize them. And I would never minimize a serious, you know, sexual victimization or physical assault or whatever, of course. But catastrophization may be the worst thing that we've taught our youngsters.
2: Yeah.
4: And other people have taught them.
2: Yeah. Dang it. That's something to watch out for. I know I think about my own loved ones who I don't want to have them focus the rest of their lives on various bad things that have occurred.
4: Yeah, and they have, yeah, to a lot of people. I hope that tide had come all the way in and now it's going out again.
2: I'll ponder all that while I'm at Goodwill this afternoon going through the bin trying to find Rick Barry's knee socks. We will finish strong next.
0: Armstrong and Getty.
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1: Don't say a word. Knocked again. The man inside said he was not going to get out. They looked inside and didn't see anybody. The lid was closed. No one was in the restroom. It kind of startled them. All of a sudden, a head popped out of the toilet and he said, "I'm in here." He told them he was retrieving a Mountain Dew bottle that he dropped in from the night before. After it was cut open, the man was able to exit the toilet. Fire department did hook up water to their truck and gave him a free shower.
2: Oh, my God. They had to hose him off. What happened there, Michael?
3: Guy fell into a porta potty. He was chasing
2: fell
3: down.
2: Into a porta potty. How often does this happen nationwide? I feel like you bring us one of these once a week.
4: Some days I think you're pushing people into porta potties just for the enjoyment. This guy had a Mountain Dew and he dropped it into the toilet in this porta potty.
2: That costs $1.87.
4: And so he went down after it. And here's the good part. So he goes to get it. He falls into the porta potty.
2: Mm-hmm.
4: And the local firefighters, and that was their oddly speaking spokesperson.
2: Well, did he call?
4: And then
2: them?
4: We showed up to the porta potty. And that's a good question. How did they get summoned?
2: Did somebody hear muffled yells coming from a porta potty? Did he have his cell phone with him?
4: All right. It does not make that clear. Local firefighters were called to come and rescue the man. And this is great. So they showed up and they're looking in the porta potty and they don't see anybody.
2: Yeah.
4: And let's see. One firefighter shouted,
2: that would be so gross. And weirdly enough, that blue water is probably worse for you than stuff coming out of humans because of Taco Bell lettuce. But
4: yeah, and I don't understand quite all of this, but the firefighter shouted, "I can't hear you. Put your head through the thing like you were before we showed up." And the stuck man responded, "I can't, dumb F."
2: Okay,
4: and
2: you're
4: the firefighter,
2: staying down
4: no,
2: there.
4: Wait a minute. The firefighter responded, "I'm the dumb F. You're stuck in a urinal."
2: I think I would have just said, "Well, I'm through here," and closed the door.
4: You know, you're right. I'm a dumb cluck. See ya. I can't, dumb F. That's the kind of guy who chases a Mountain Dew into a porta potty.
2: Right. Those
4: and ends up drowning.
2: Those two things probably do go together.
4: Yes. I mean, can't, dumb F.
2: It's not a good idea when people try to get their cell phone or something of value, but a Mountain Dew.
4: The company that owns the turlet confirmed that he was trying to get a Mountain Dew and he'd been stuck there for 8 hours.
2: Mm. 8 hours? That's a new detail.
4: Well, now, when the firefighter showed up and instructed him, maybe he was in a bit of a mood. Haven't we all said things we regretted?
2: I'm sorry. I shouldn't have called you that, but I've been neck deep in poo pee and whatever this blue chemical is. For an entire work day.
4: I'm sorry. Is your name Jim? Jim, I'm sorry I called you a dumb F. I've been in human excrement since 8 o'clock this morning, if you can imagine that.
2: So, my patience is thin.
4: Yes, I snapped at you. I shouldn't have. It's not about you. I'm sorry. I hope you can accept. Oh, you don't want to shake my hand. I get it. But if I weren't covered with excrement, I'd like to shake your hand and ask your forgiveness. See, that's the way he should have approached it.
2: Oh my
4: that's
2: God.
4: That's a long day.
2: And then they hosed him off with the fire hose.
4: Yeah. Yeah.
2: 8 hours. Again.
4: And what's that juice in there that neutralizes
2: that's what
4: all
2: I was
4: the...
2: saying. I think the blue juice would be more harmful to you than whatever the poo is.
4: What's in that?
2: Oh.
4: I don't think the poo would do you any good.
2: No. I don't recommend it.

0: think Michael's pushing people into porta potties, so we'll have one of these stories every week. Here's your host for Final Thoughts, Joe Getty.
1: Yeah, he's like the firefighter that sets fires. Yeah. It's the same thing. Hey, let's get a final thought from everybody on the crew to wrap up the day. There he is. I just accused him, our technical director, Michelangelo. Michael, what's your final thought?
2: I was just thinking of Rodney Dangerfield, and he talked about going to his therapist, and the therapist would say, "You're really obnoxious." And he goes, "I want a second opinion." And he goes, "Okay, you're ugly too."
0: There you go.
1: Yeah, that's not a good therapist either. Jack, do you have a final thought for us?
0: Yes, I agree with Charles C.W. Cook of the National Review. Can I just say I'm going to a movie without having to defend myself against you? Okay, then you don't go. I'm going to go see The Odyssey. I'm not in it to defend my position of wanting to go see a movie that's supposed to be good. Leave me alone.
1: Yeah, good point. I like your argument that this has got to be good for people reintroducing themselves to Western civilization, how important it is to study it. Do not apologize for Western civilization. It's elevated billions of people to lives they couldn't have dreamed of a couple hundred years ago. Up with the USA, up with Western civilization, Judeo-Christian principles, etc.
0: I like it. Armstrong and Getty wrapping up another grueling four-hour workday.
1: 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It's great.
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0: Got some funny stuff planned for the One More Thing podcast. Get that, too. We'll see you tomorrow. God bless America.
3: My point was made. I'll see y'all soon.
4: Screw it. I'm leaving.
5: You. Damn.
6: I thought everything was over.
7: Okay. Cheer, boo, yay, game over. Let's go home.
8: Go away.
9: Yeah. So, let's go out with a bang.
10: I'm gonna call my lawyer. Gun.
1: Justice Snow White. Boy. Points. Points. Damn it. Take two.
0: Glad we nailed that down.
11: On that high note, thank you all very much.
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15: Warning, Iran. I'm Ted Lindner, Fox News. President Trump warning of expanding U.S. strikes against Iran. Fox's Jared Halpern's got more from the White House.
16: Following a week and a half of daily airstrikes, President Trump warned Iran.
17: Honestly, they haven't seen anything yet. We've been nice.
16: During a meeting with Lebanon's president, President Trump told reporters the U.S. will soon hit Pickaxe Mountain, a suspected nuclear site where Iran is believed to have transferred centrifuges. At the same time, the president is pushing back on suggestions. Talks between the two countries are over.
17: You don't know what the dialogue is behind the scenes that they want to meet desperately to try and end it because they're getting decimated.
16: But President Trump says unless Iran is ready to meet in a meaningful way, he has no interest. At the White House, Jared Halpern, Fox News.
15: New Jersey's governor blaming her predecessor for the registration of more than 6,000 non-citizens to the state's voter rolls. Fox's Eric Shawn with more.
18: Thousands of non-citizens were added to New Jersey's voter rolls because of a computer glitch. New Jersey's governor, Mikey Sherrill, says that a software error in the state's motor vehicle system led to about 6,600 people who are not citizens being registered as Garden State voters when they applied for a driver's license. And she's ordered the illegal voters be removed from the rolls.
4: It's unacceptable that no one in the previous administration brought this to light, demanded accountability, or took action when it happened years ago.
18: The investigation says it found less than 400 of those who were improperly registered actually did vote. And of those 400, they were registered in all the parties. There were Democrats, Republicans, and unaffiliated voters.
15: And U.S. Representative Andy Biggs, a fierce ally of President Trump and former head of the House Freedom Caucus, winning the Republican nomination for Arizona governor. He'll face Democrat Governor Katie Hobbs in November. 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
26: We've all been there, in a boring meeting, a long lecture, struggling to stay awake. No matter how hard you try, you nod off, and that is never a good look. Aside from the obvious, making sure you're getting enough sleep, there are a couple quick pick-me-ups that experts recommend before you take your seat. If you have time, you might try to squeeze in a quick nap, just a couple minutes even. That can increase your alertness. Or try to pop outside for a quick walk, get your blood and your hormones pumping, splash some cold water on your face, or grab a cup of coffee, obviously. If you're not a caffeine drinker, even just taking small sips of water throughout your meeting could be enough to keep you awake. Of course, you could also make a point to engage in the meeting. You're not likely to fall asleep while you're actually talking. I'm Dr. Sanjay Gupta, helping you live a better life.
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2: Gary McNamara and Eric Hurley talk about everything from politics to social issues and news of the day. 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
3: All across America, we are Red Eye Radio. He is Eric Hurley and I'm Gary McNamara. Good morning. Thank you for being here this morning.
6: Thank you.
3: Yeah, what a zoo of a day it was yesterday, wasn't
6: it? Yeah, it was a crazy day. Another crazy day in the neighborhood. Yeah.
3: Oh, my gosh.
6: Yeah.
3: Where should we start?
6: Let's start.
3: How about we start with my representative to the federal government?
6: For the time being.
3: For the time being, yes. I mean, she's
6: we haven't brought her up in a while.
3: No, we have not. She's been quiet. And so it's like, and we're talking about Jasmine Crockett.
6: Yeah.
3: And so you wonder what is she thinking? You know, what is going on? And, Jasmine today decided to talk about soccer.
6: Well, this should be good.
3: Just in case you don't know, Jasmine Crockett is my congresswoman.
6: That's right. She serves your district.
3: Yes.
6: And they are eliminating your district.
3: Yes.
6: They're moving everybody out. There won't be any people living there anymore. Wouldn't that be funny?
3: When they redid redistricting,
6: they just told everybody, well, now you got to move too.
3: Yes. It's going to be the
6: people have to move.
3: It's going to be the only place in Texas without people.
6: Yeah. Well,
3: I know.
6: Well,
3: somebody's going to say you're
6: on this side of Fort Worth, maybe.
3: East of Weatherford.
6: Yeah.
3: But this was, and by the way, just by three blocks. And so people know, because I always get this when people catch half of it.
6: Yeah.
3: And I always talk about the fact that I live in a Democrat district.
6: Right, right, yeah.
3: Or a Democrat precinct.
6: Uh-huh.
3: And I'm going to guess I think it's like roughly 60-40.
6: Yeah.
3: And people ask me all the time, oh, why did you move there? Because I was one of the first.
6: You actually started the district, and then
3: yeah.
6: All these liberals said, we're going to turn Gary's precinct blue.
3: Yeah, exactly.
6: And that's what they did.
3: And I'm surrounded by red precincts all over the place. But
6: that's I'm the opposite. I live in a red precinct for now. it's on the line. And I do live in a red district. It's still Beth Van Dyne.
3: I was initially in a red district.
6: Yeah.
3: Remember,
6: we shared
3: the same congressperson back when
6: Kenny Marchant.
3: Yeah, when we started together. Yeah.
6: Yeah.
3: So when the redistricting.
6: And nobody has ever seen him in public, by the way, and including the entire time he served in office.
3: I was red, then blue, mm-hmm. and then going back to red again.
6: Right, right.
3: Just by three blocks.
6: Yeah.
3: Three stinking blocks. Well, actually, three and a half. I forgot there's like a half street in there. So three and a half blocks.
6: Yeah.
3: I can walk out of my district in about 3 minutes. I can ride my bike out of the district in about a minute.
6: Yeah.
3: Well, on a cold day. Yesterday, when it got up to 107 where I live.
6: Yeah, I was riding around, and it was reading on my truck, it was reading 109, which can be misleading on your vehicle, because there's a lot of radiant heat coming up, you know, from the ground and everything else. But I think officially it was around 107. And what they say, the heat index,
3: feels like,
6: because we got to talk like kids now, the feels like temperature was, I don't know, 115, 117, something like that.
3: Which brings us to the question, how many temperature genders are there? No, okay. Let's get to the audio cut here.
6: All right.
3: Jasmine Crockett, here we go.
6: All right.
3: Ready?
6: All right.
0: The World Cup that captured the imaginations of the entire world when they saw all of these people of color that was playing for all these teams. And ultimately, if you recall, the last two teams, it was Argentina and Spain. And it seemed like the vast majority of the world was rooting for Argentina, or actually against Argentina, right? And why was that? Just give me an explanation if you could guess. If you'll just let them finish the answer.
1: Spain had the best team. Maybe that's why they were rooting for them.
0: There's also a racist history that
7: Mr.
0: exists.
7: Mr. Beyer, you're recognized.
3: This is the Smith. I mean, there's some other great stuff that we'll get to on the whole Smithsonian. You know, the Smithsonian was there, and she was talking to a professor at that particular point.
6: Yeah,
3: and then she just got blasted. It's like, Spain colonization of Latin America?
6: Yeah.
3: Did you forget about that? Have you not read the history books? If there's any history books left,
6: right.
3: It's all, excuse me, have you not read the history cloud?
6: Yeah. For those under the age of 70, a book was never mind. It's you gotta go out of your way to make soccer racist, right?
3: Yeah. Well, unless you're just trying to say that the majority of people here in the United States that love soccer,
9: by the way, I may be making this up, but because I actually don't have the statistics in front of me, but I don't believe that the majority of soccer fans are probably conservative. And the reason I say that is based on living in Portland.
6: Right.
3: So, but is she saying again that the majority of people around the world who love soccer that are liberal are racist?
6: Right. Are they?
3: Yeah, wow. I mean, this is like a Kamala Harris thing again.
6: Yeah, exactly.
3: I remember when Kamala Harris lost in the primary and said, I lost because of racism and sexism.
6: Right.
3: Well, there wasn't one Republican voting in that.
6: Well, okay, we'll go back to our era. And if you and I were to say, or someone that were to ask us, I guess, who was one of the greatest soccer players of our generation?
3: Pele.
6: Pele.
3: I would have been in college probably. I watched his final game.
6: Yeah. Yeah.
3: And I remember that. And I didn't watch soccer. You know, I really have never watched soccer, but when there's a great athlete like that.
6: Pele rose above that.
3: Rose above everything.
6: Right.
3: And I mean, I was shocked that I was cheering for a non-white athlete.
6: Exactly.
3: I hope Jasmine Crockett is happy now.
6: Yeah, like, right. How dare you? In fact, I was shocked that Pele had teammates. I thought it was just him.
3: It was him. Right.
6: It's right. Think about, remember the hype around him because he was good.
3: Yeah, he was.
6: I mean, you know, there's for soccer players, obviously Messi is, you know, the one everyone's talking about now. Did he beat the record? He was on the verge of beating a record.
3: Did
6: he hit it?
3: I pay attention. I pay attention as much to soccer most of the time as I do this apparent controversy over the movie Odyssey.
6: What? Oh my gosh! And the thing is, isn't it like 9 hours long? It's like really long, isn't it?
3: Well, the
6: it's
3: funniest thing—a
6: really
3: thing.
6: Long movie.
3: A friend of mine sent me a meme on the Odyssey thing, and I'm like, yeah, there's a controversy or something on there.
6: Yeah,
3: I said, with all the other things going on in the world, that hasn't been my number one focus. What's the whole thing there? And he said, Dylan Mulvaney's in it. And I'm like, I had to look it up. I was like, I got to look this up. I don't even know. He's not in it.
6: Oh.
3: Dylan Mulvaney's not in it, but there is a transgender in it.
6: Okay.
3: There's a transgender actor in Odyssey. Yes.
6: Oh, that's the controversy.
3: Well, that's one of them, and there's a whole bunch of others. I mean, it's being hit by the left and some on the right, but the majority of mainstream people on the right say it's a good movie.
6: All right.
3: Which
6: okay.
3: which I will see when it comes out on Pluto with commercials 5 years from now.
6: Yeah, right. Exactly. Exactly.
3: Because I just don't.
6: Yeah, I mean.
3: I just don't go to many.
6: I keep seeing it, and it's like Matt Damon. I don't. It's weird because I don't see Matt Damon in that role. It just didn't seem like a fit to me. I don't know if he was the original choice, but I think Pauly Shore was the original choice. But
3: you know, the last movie I went to see
6: in a theater,
3: I know what it was. Huh. I actually went to a matinee that started at like 11 o'clock on a Friday afternoon.
6: Yeah,
3: and there were about 5 people in there.
6: Right.
3: And it was, I think it was 2018, 29, Midway.
6: Okay.
3: Which was a great, and the reason I went was because I thought about the fact that it was the most, you know, realistic, even, you know, using all the new, you know, whatever technology they use, AI back then even. It was the much more accurate as to what the dive bombers actually felt and saw as they were coming down.
6: All right.
3: Yeah. And so, wonderful movie. Woody Harrelson was great in that movie.
6: Yeah.
3: I think he was Admiral Halsey. He was great in, he was absolutely great in that movie. In fact, to me, his best roles is between that and, the crazy guy in 2012.
6: Yeah. Yeah.
3: But
6: that's, Brendan Fraser is playing Eisenhower in a movie. And I don't know if it's out yet or it's about to come out.
3: And I'll never forget watching that movie, and I stayed for the credits.
6: Yeah.
3: And then I read up on it.
6: Right.
3: Do you know that that movie, Midway, which is a great movie about the Battle of Midway, they couldn't find any investors in Hollywood, in the United States, to invest on that?
6: No, it was foreign investment to a large extent.
3: And where was the foreign investment from for the movie Midway?
6: China. Mm-hmm. Yeah, right.
3: Now, I don't know if it made money or not. I'll have to look that up to see if it made money.
6: Now, if you slow it down frame by frame, there's subliminal messages in it. If you play it backwards, the story goes completely differently.
3: DSA in America.
6: Yeah.
3: DSA in America.
6: Yeah, exactly.
3: Let Hassan Piker wear a Mao uniform when he gives a speech.
6: Right.
3: Yeah. But, You really have played the racism card as far as you can take it when you're scanning to see racism in everything and you're like, as Jasmine Crockett, Argentina versus Spain, racism.
6: Uh-huh.
3: And she couldn't even figure, she was like, well, they were against Argentina, for Argentina. Well, whatever. Racism.
6: Whatever it was racist.
3: She didn't even think it out.
6: No, she didn't. No, she didn't. Which proves there is no basis for those claims. She just screams racism.
3: Right. That's just hilarious.
6: Yeah.
3: That really was one of my favorites of the entire day. It was like, what in the? I mean, there's some good stuff yesterday with the whole Smithsonian. And getting the head of the Smithsonian there before Congress, who could not tell you what a woman was.
6: Right.
3: It was just the beginning of it.
6: Yeah.
3: And Brandon Gill from Texas just blasted her. We'll have that audio on the way in.
6: And apparently Mamdani is not going to arrest Netanyahu. Who knew that he didn't have the authority to arrest Netanyahu.
3: And he's breaking his campaign promise.
6: That's the first thing I thought it was. He breaks, because I think it was the New York Post that put it, breaks another campaign promise. He's not going to be able to arrest Netanyahu. He was never going to.
3: And was it the New York Post that had the, I don't know if it was the New York Post, but I saw one article that was written up on it saying one of his senior people said, look, he can't do it, so everybody stop talking about it.
6: Yeah.
3: It's like, the only reason they're talking about it
6: is because he promoted it.
3: Your boss promoted that he could do it.
6: Right. And he brought it up again recently.
3: Yeah, I love that. I love when Democrats do that.
6: Yeah.
3: Stop bringing it up. It's not important.
6: Yeah.
3: Well,
6: quit talking about it.
3: Your guy says it is important.
6: Right. Yeah.
3: Don't pay attention to what they're saying behind. Don't pay attention to the man behind the curtain.
6: Quit talking about the government-owned grocery stores. It'll happen. It's going to happen. 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All these campaign promises he floated out there. 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Wow. Communism at its worst.
3: Or best.
6: Yeah. No, that actually might be the best they can do.
3: We are Red Eye Radio.
6: Brought to you by Hotshot Secret.
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26: We've all been there, in a boring meeting, a long lecture, struggling to stay awake. No matter how hard you try, you nod off, and that is never a good look. Aside from the obvious, making sure you're getting enough sleep, there are a couple quick pick-me-ups that experts recommend before you take your seat. If you have time, you might try to squeeze in a quick nap, just a couple minutes even. That can increase your alertness. Or try to pop outside for a quick walk, get your blood and your hormones pumping, splash some cold water on your face, or grab a cup of coffee, obviously. If you're not a caffeine drinker, even just taking small sips of water throughout your meeting could be enough to keep you awake. Of course, you could also make a point to engage in the meeting. You're not likely to fall asleep while you're actually talking. I'm Dr. Sanjay Gupta, helping you live a better life.

0: in New York over the weekend.
1: Right.
0: They have canceled the Buffalo Naked bike ride. Remember we talked about the Buffalo Naked bike ride that was being held to protest the use of fossil fuels?
1: I took vacation and, time off for that.
0: And oil dependency. They canceled. They said because, number one, one of the causes, threats of violence.
1: And also the bicycle seats were too small.
0: Plus just general complaints. Now, the only thing is, again, we believe that people, if you wish to do it, you get the permits, you can do what you want.
1: Uh-huh.
0: But there were a lot of people also, knowing Buffalo, I mean, they may be liberal, but the last thing they want are naked people going around in Buffalo is not Portland. So I knew there would be complaints on it. But as we said, the only point that we made is if you're doing this because of oil dependency and natural gas, oil, whatever.
1: Right.
0: Then what I asked is, and I think this is even the more important question.
1: Right.
0: Are they going to have the naked bike ride in January to promote the use of natural gas and oil dependency to heat our homes? That is a fair question.
1: Yeah. I think that would be
0: right.
1: I think that'd be a good question.
0: Really show that you're willing to sacrifice.
1: Yeah.
0: You know, remember.
1: And also demonstrate how cold the water is. Yeah.
0: Well, protesters, leftist protesters in the past used to suffer. We're going on a hunger strike.
1: Yeah.
0: Well, come on, taking a naked bike ride when it's 80 degrees in July, not a sacrifice.
1: I like the old hunger strike. Well, it kind of evolved. The hunger strike used to be a real hunger strike, and then it turned out it was like, he's only eating once a day. Like, millions of people around the world eat once a day. That's not a hunger strike. That's called fasting.
0: A naked bike ride in January in Buffalo to promote not using natural gas and any type of oil commodity to heat your homes. Now, that would get my attention.
1: I would say, how about, you know how they used to do sit-downs? Do a naked sit-down.
0: I could see
1: in January in Buffalo.
0: I could see George Costanza. Yeah. I was on the bike ride.
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0: 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I'm Dr. Sanjay Gupta, helping you live a better life.
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13: And I'm Gary McNamara along with Eric Harley. Coming up in just a minute, Mamdani says that he cannot arrest Netanyahu, breaking a campaign promise.
14: One more time.
13: Like we thought it was going to happen.
14: Uh-huh.
13: And now he cannot define what the working man is.
14: Ah.
13: We'll get to that more in just a minute.
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13: It was hilarious yesterday. We briefly mentioned it here to start the show, but it was just so funny when Mamdani backed off. And cause it was everywhere.
14: Yeah.
13: It was everywhere on social media, CNN, MS Now, you know, Fox, everybody was covering, you know, whether he can arrest Netanyahu when Netanyahu comes to the United States. Mm-hmm. And we all, again, when he made the campaign promise, we said, he's lying to you. He doesn't have the authority. That's not going to happen. And when it got to the point yesterday where I saw the story where one of his own people said, look, we need to stop talking about this. Yeah, he should be arrested, but the mayor cannot arrest him. Only the federal government can. It's like, you know, basically, stop talking about it. It's like, well,
14: where was that during the campaign?
13: Yeah, where were you then? And so that's hilarious. And then when you get into the minutia of socialism and promoting class warfare, it's real tough, because this is fascinating. It's real tough when the base that is really voting for you are the rich elite, and you're trying to say you support the working man. Excuse me, then I know that's the working man and woman and whatever other gender you identify as. I mean, somebody was saying, a friend of mine on Facebook the other day, Friday. It can't be Monday. I just can't handle this. And I said, I've got no problem. I just identify every day as Friday.
14: That's right.
13: Identify what I wish to identify the days of the week.
14: Exactly.
13: To make me feel good.
14: That's right.
13: This was the definition of the working class.
14: All right.
13: The New York Times went so far as to accuse Mamdani of, this is from the New York Post, of deflecting when Lulu Garcia Navarro from the New York Times pressed Mamdani for a definition of the working class he professes to champion at a recent sit-down. The first answer he gave, Mamdani said, the working class included all who work to pay their bills. Well, that's everybody.
14: Elon Musk has like 19 jobs.
13: But he does work to pay. Yes. He also works to pay his bills.
14: As far as I know, his lights are still on. He's paying his bills.
13: When the reporter for the New York Times asked if it included someone making $250,000 a year, the mayor affirmed that he did, before ultimately drawing his line at $1 million a year. This is a man, from the New York Post writes this, this is a man who knows where his bread is buttered.
14: Yeah.
13: Mamdani is a self-described socialist whose political success depends on his ability to present as a champion of the working man, the kind who clocks in early, stays late, and coarsens his calluses in the interim. I love that. What great writing. I just love that.
14: I love it.
13: After the triumph of three far-left candidates, he backed in high-profile Big Apple congressional primaries last month. He heralded the supposed shift in the balance of power between the working people and the special interest.
14: Mm-hmm.
13: Finally, he declared, working people are going to have more of a voice in the halls of power. Except they don't. Because Mamdani and his disciples, potent political based, is composed not of overlooked everymen, but an all at once, excuse me, and but an at once privileged and aggrieved white collar class. The proof is in the pudding, according to the Times post-primary analysis of Mondani's decisive defeat of Andrew Cuomo over the summer. The former beat the latter in the higher incomes, 42 to 30, whiter, 39 to 34, and more college educated, 45 to 28. But the more moderate ex-governor, God, calling Andrew Cuomo a moderate, this is how far left they've gone.
14: Yeah, right.
13: Jeez.
14: Yeah.
13: But the more moderate ex-governor came out ahead in lower income, 49 to 38, and black, 51 to 34. The yeah. Bronx backed Cuomo. Mamdani ran up the numbers in wealthy Manhattan and Brooklyn. A nearly identical story played out this summer. In the congressional races, Mamdani successfully upended. And so that's the entire point. A working man, how do you sell that? That's a very tough sell. So a working person is someone who makes $1 million. Well, if you're working, you're working. It's like,
14: yeah, yeah.
13: But I'm waiting for the left to say this. But you're not working if you like your job. If you like your job, you're not working. See, the definition of a working person should be somebody who whines and complains about their job all the time.
14: And makes very little money.
13: And makes very little money doing it, right.
14: That yeah,
13: should
14: like,
13: be it.
14: Most people in radio.
13: Right. But if you like your job, like mm-hmm. we do, mm-hmm. there's no work involved.
14: Right, there is no work involved. Well, the liberals do the work for us.
13: But well, I mean, that was traditionally what the Democrats would say. Now, if you're a white collar worker making buco bucks,
14: yeah,
13: $1 million a year, you are now part of the working class. And it's a great point that the New York Post, you know, brings out. It's like, well, that's who supports him. It's the millionaires that support Mamdani.
14: Yeah,
13: it's not the working class.
14: Exactly. You know, this is the thing, you know. There was a survey that came out. It showed. And this was the majority of people who said they were going to vote for him before the election said, we don't think his policies will work, but we want him to be the mayor. What? If you got a business and you bring in somebody and you want to hire them for the manager, right? Look, I don't think you're going to do a good job, but I'm going to hire you. That's what they did, according to that poll. And they know it's not going to work. You have more and more Democrats coming out, especially after the DSA putting all their stuff out there. But really, he was the one who kicked the door open. You know, I had said leading up to the mayoral election of New York City that he won. I said, first of all the polls show there's no way he's not going to win. He's going to win. And so now the party has to decide, because you couldn't get Chuck and a couple of other top Democrats. I know Chuck's on his way out. You know, they don't want the older guard. They need, you know, fresh blood in there. But they had to decide as a party if communism, if we're going to cross into that true communism threshold. Now, the voters in New York City did it. But then that empowered all of the others. And now you have the Democratic Socialists of America putting out there what they want to do, what their goal is, which you and I have been talking about for years. We didn't need them to write it down, but they did. So we thank them for proving us right. We would always get there, come on, slippery slope. There's no slippery slope. It's here, it's now. And it's only going to get more extreme. There's no way it's not. It's they now just have to get, you know, I mean, I don't know where they go next. I have no idea. You know, if they're fighting for children to be able to mutilate their own genitalia. I don't know how it gets more insane than that. The communism thing, you and I get. We go back to the Cold War era. We know what communism can't do. We know how it can fail. But this is a whole new generation. You know, it reminds me of the young reporters when Hillary was running against Trump in 2016. Those young reporters who were children when Bill was in the White House and had all the Monica Lewinsky thing and everything else regarding, you know, all his allegations and things that happened. And then they learned about that, and those young reporters wanted to ask Hillary. Well, now, again, we've gone through another generation. They know nothing about communism and how it works. What they see is free stuff. I thought it was weak that Mom Donnie was talking free bus rides. I'm like, bus ride? I mean, I know it's New York City, and a lot of people rely on public transportation. It's way too expensive to park and own a vehicle in New York City. But I thought, man, you got to go bigger than that. Well, he started to go bigger than that. Next thing you know, he's got Hochul going, well, okay, here's a check for a few billion dollars. And now we're full on into it. They still don't know, these young minds who voted for him don't know what communism fully means.
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0: We are Red Eye Radio. He's Eric Carney, and I'm Gary McNamara. So the most fascinating thing is when you actually put it together in just a sentence that only takes a couple of seconds. And that's in when you look at Mamdani's socialism, the communism, whatever. It's, you know, it's always sold through class warfare. It's for the working man.
1: Yes.
0: But the problem is the working man isn't the demographic that's supporting you. It's right. The rich elite.
1: Right.
0: And so you have to change the definition of the traditional working class that you were hoping to get the masses to support you in. But by saying that the working class is up to $1 million, you've just blown your opportunity to use class warfare. Yeah. And so where do you go when only the rich elite, not only, but I mean the vast majority of the rich elite is where your support comes from, and you wouldn't win without them.
1: Right.
0: You've got to change all your definitions in order to promote class warfare. And it's tough to have economic class warfare when the person who is making $30,000 a year, you put in the same classification as the person making $1 million a year.
1: Right. Exactly.
0: That's a tough political hill to climb.
1: Yeah. Yeah. It's, you know, this is the problem. When you start going through the policies and trying to implement policies in these areas, and New York City is a great example of what the DSA wants to do, then you're going to find these limitations. This is why I think the DSA is trying to do it. You know, look, we want to do this nationwide, basically, so we can borrow money till no end. That's what they think we can do, but that's not going to work either.
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9: Latest Iran strikes complete. I'm Sue Guzman, Fox News. Another night of U.S. airstrikes against Iran is finalized as hopes are dimming of a diplomatic solution to the conflict. Fox's Steve Harrigan with more from Tel Aviv.
10: The goal to limit or reduce the efforts of Iran to harass, target, and disable shipping in the Strait of Hormuz. That's CENTCOM's goal. Iran, on the other hand, has managed to disable yet another tanker, a Kuwaiti tanker, off the coast of Oman in that strait. Also, Iran hitting a Kuwaiti desalination plant, once again targeting the infrastructure of allies close to the U.S. in the region. As far as diplomatic efforts go, no sign of any progress, just the reverse. Both sides talking about a potential ratcheting up of events. President Tuff talking tough inside the White House, saying the U.S. has been nice to Iran so far, but there are much more options on the table.
9: The U.S. military has confirmed the death of a third service member in last Friday's attack by Iran in Jordan, identifying her as Sergeant Angel Rampersad of Queens, New York. President Trump pledging support for Lebanon following months of conflict between Israel and the Lebanese terror group Hezbollah.
11: During an Oval Office sit-down, the president revealed that he isn't just trying direct diplomacy by talking to other world leaders. He is willing to try direct diplomacy by talking to terror group leaders. And he revealed this in the context of a meeting designed to try to figure out how to stop the war between Israel and Hezbollah in Lebanon.
12: I would speak to Hezbollah. Yeah. I speak to everybody. I'll speak to people that a lot of people think I shouldn't be speaking to, and things work out.
9: Fox's Peter Doocy. And President Trump's approved an agreement with Saudi Arabia, reportedly, that could potentially provide the kingdom with uranium enrichment capability for its civilian nuclear program. An announcement could come today. 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
24: Across the country right now, at this very moment, there are probably arguments taking place about who's doing more of the housework, the homework, the shuttling of kids from this activity to that. It's true. By and large, women do more of this than men. But doesn't have to be that way. And if you and your spouse can level that playing field, it's going to make both of you and your kids happier. Psychologist Yelena Kecmanovich says this might be how you get there. As hard as it might be at first, try to think of your partner like a teammate, not an adversary. Learn how to do some of the chores your partner does to get a better understanding of how much effort something takes. And finally, take the time to acknowledge what the other person is doing. And every now and then, even express your appreciation. That'll go a long way. I'm Dr. Sanjay Gupta, helping you live a better life.
25: Resort.
3: 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Gary McNamara and Eric Hurley talk about everything from politics to social issues and news of the day. Whether you're up late or you're just starting your day, welcome to the show. 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
26: All across America, we are Red Eye Radio. He is Eric Hurley and I'm Gary McNamara. I'm sorry, I'm just chuckling. The keyboardist from Journey, is he still the keyboardist or is he gone now?
27: He's still with them. Jonathan, they're gonna Kane. I think through next year they're doing their farewell tour, which started in 1988, and he's still with the band. He also has a Christian band. He's very involved in his church. He's conservative. It's kind of, there have been some both business related back and forth issues with him and Neil Sean, and also not quite political, only that it got political. And Neil Sean's position was, you know, we just need to do the music and not get political, which is ironic because Jonathan Cain is now saying that about Bruce Springsteen.
26: Oh, yeah. Journey keyboardist Jonathan Cain didn't hold back. This is from Fox News about his feelings about Bruce Springsteen during a podcast appearance, telling the rock icon to shut up about politics on stage.
27: Yeah, I don't think Jonathan does when he's playing with Journey, I don't think he does anything on stage at all, that's political.
26: Speaking on that, by the way, I am so old.
27: Yeah.
26: I remember when I knew Jonathan Cain from the Babies.
27: Babies, yeah.
26: Speaking on when I was young, Jonathan Cain was part of the Babies, and we liked it that way.
27: That's right.
26: But thank you for telling me that Jonathan Cain had nothing to do with the worst song ever created in history, Lovin', Touchin', and Squeezin'.
27: I'd say Open Arms is probably worse, but that's okay.
26: We had a debate before the show one.
27: No, Steve Perry wrote Lovin', Touchin', and Squeezin'.
26: Speaking on the...
27: I think he wrote the touchin' and squeezin' part. Someone else may have written the lovin'. I'm not sure.
26: Speaking on the Tom Bernard podcast, Cain called out stars like Springsteen and actor Robert De Niro for using their art as political platforms. He argued that musicians should stick to entertaining fans, not telling them how to vote. I used to be a Democrat back in the old days, but I just couldn't go there anymore. You know, Kane said in comments from May, resurfaced by Variety, calling himself a diehard conservative. Kane called on his fellow performers to stick with what they're good at. Guys like Bruce Springsteen should shut up, you know? Adding him and the other one, Robert De Niro. I mean, who cares, guys? Really, do your art. I try to keep politics out of my music. Kane went even further, directly addressing The Boss and his iconic 1984 album, Born in the USA. And Bruce, I mean, what the heck? I used to like him, and now he's just annoying. He's an annoying, bitter old man. I mean, stop it, really. You were born in the USA, weren't you, dude?
27: But that was a protest song.
26: Oh, I remember.
27: Yeah, yeah, so that was...
26: So act like it. But even that song, if you look at the lyrics, I mean, it's a kind of diss to our country.
27: Yeah,
26: and we
27: know
26: about Springsteen and everything else. I would disagree with Jonathan Cain. The last thing I want to do ever, we've always believed this on the show, we want, like right now, what you're getting from the DSA,
27: mm-hmm.
26: We want that.
27: We've been asking for.
26: Yeah.
27: We were asking for, we said, you know, I think we said years ago, put it in writing. And they did. Yeah. No, we've been saying own it.
26: Yeah.
27: You know, okay. When the Dixie Chicks basically were shut down, they were all but canceled. Because they were in Europe and they said, we're from Texas and we're basically, I'm paraphrasing, we're not proud that we're from the same state as George W. Bush. That's all they said. It was over. Because country music fans were calling radio stations, and we know we have a lot of friends in mm-hmm. country music radio, and they were telling them, we don't want to hear their songs on the radio anymore. Don't play their songs. Don't support them. It really kind of ballooned out from the fan base. Now, I think the band claimed that there were, you know, big corporations involved and blah, blah, blah, blah, blah. But we know at least to the extent of radio, and this is really before Spotify, you had people calling and saying, we don't want to hear that on the radio. We don't want to hear them anymore.
26: But the last thing that we ever want to do is shut the left up. And I don't want to have Bruce Springsteen shut up. I want him to be annoying.
27: Right.
26: That's the entire point. If he's an annoying liberal, you want all of his fans, you want all of his fans to see it. The last thing I want to do, like we hear it all the time, musicians should shut up. If I was a musician, I probably would.
27: Yeah.
26: Because my whole mindset would be different. But if you're a musician and you wish to speak up, go ahead. The marketplace will decide, you know, where you go. The free marketplace. So I would disagree with Jonathan Cain, where he says that they should be quiet on it. Look, do anybody think that Robert De Niro's tirades actually help people go to the left?
27: No.
26: You know, he's just piling. I mean, look, people have hated Donald Trump since he decided to run.
27: Yeah.
26: His entire focus is absolute Trump derangement syndrome.
27: Yeah.
26: And what you've got out of all of this in the Democratic Party is the DSA taking over.
27: Yeah.
26: Because the Democratic Party wasn't talking about issues. The only thing that they expressed was their hate towards Trump. Day in and day out, it's the hate towards Trump, and it got to be a contest. Who can hate Trump more?
27: Yeah. You know, it's, you know, Laura Ingraham wrote the book Shut Up and Sing, which was kind of based on the whole Dixie Chicks thing back in the day. And I think we said then, you know, we like Laura, but it's like, no, let them say whatever they're going to say. I want to know who they are.
26: Yeah.
27: You know, you had a lot of, I think country music fans may have been surprised back then how many artists were Democrats. Toby Keith actually talked about it. And he made a comment on the Dixie Chicks, but he said, you know, look, I voted Democrat. Tim McGraw and his wife, Faith Hill. I think they were Obama supporters. I mean, you know, the question is, how far did you take it in the preachy sense of bringing it as a part of your show, right? I remember seeing the Eagles, and I've seen them I don't know how many times. But here at the old stadium, Cowboy Stadium in Irving, just a few miles from where we're sitting right now, and they had kind of a, I don't know, intermission, where they brought out one of the, it wasn't an American bald eagle, I think it was the golden eagle, and they were talking about, you know, all of the sanctuaries for wildlife and everything else, and it wasn't really preachy, it was more educational, but people weren't there to see it, you know what I mean? More people during that time were headed to the concession stand or the bathroom, and I was like, all right, you know, whatever. It didn't get too preachy. When things get preachy, remember when Mellencamp was a couple of years ago, wasn't it? He just started basically going off on his audience, at his audience that was there that had paid money to see him.
2: Every time,
27: it's like, what are you doing?
2: Every time I see him in any documentary on anything about, it can be a documentary not on politics and not on, it's just, I laugh because it's like he's perpetually angry.
27: Yes.
2: He's got this look that he's always angry. He's never happy.
27: He's got three cigarettes lit at once, at all times. And he's smoking all three of them. He takes a puff of one and then grabs the other one, takes a puff of that. That guy smokes more than anybody I've ever seen. And
2: I would think nicotine, because it speeds you, but cigarette smoke is it, you know, you do, it does have that effect on your adrenaline, you know, nicotine does.
27: Yeah.
2: But to me, it's always, you know, I don't smoke, but I mean, I'm talking about going back way back to my youth when I first tried it.
27: Mm-hmm.
2: And it was like, it gave me a sick feeling. It just was. So maybe that's why he's angry. He's smoking all the time. Yeah. Maybe that brings out anger.
27: Well,
2: you're speeding, but it accentuates your rage inside of you.
27: Look, I don't care if they're on stage and they start preaching, I may not stay. You know, what was interesting about that same Eagles show is Melissa Etheridge opened, and she was great. And I don't remember her preaching or saying anything in terms of anything political.
2: Well, let me ask you this.
27: I mean, she might at different shows, but I never saw her.
2: If the Eagles came out with the song Get Over It Now, would they be viewed as right-wing conservatives?
27: Yeah, maybe, yeah.
2: Yeah. With the victim mentality that exists today.
27: Yeah. And Don Henley is, he's on the left.
2: Yeah.
27: You know, I don't know where Glenn Frey was. I assume he was on the left. You know, I mean, but the thing is, if I go and I'm hearing the music, you know, or if I'm going and watching the movie and it does, there are some actors where it just comes through on the screen, you can see they almost want to go off script based on their activism. Martin Sheen, probably, you know, back in the day, one of the more well-known activists, you know, peaceful activists, right?
2: Oh, no nukes.
27: Yeah.
2: Remember how he was arrested a few times.
27: Yeah. Yeah. So, you know, but I'll watch his work because he's not one of those that came off ever as angry or were coming after you. You know, where it changed is there's something wrong with you, or I don't want anything to do with you if you voted for whoever. I discount you as a fan. That's the difference to me, is when they start saying, because that's where Mellencamp just had a meltdown. And during a live show,
26: you know, you mentioned Martin Sheen. You think about it, for as liberal as he was, he and his son did the movie The Way, which is an absolutely wonderful movie.
27: Beautiful film.
26: And their book tour. They actually did a bus tour.
27: Yeah.
26: Where did they watch the, where were a lot of the premieres? Mm. They went to churches.
27: Yeah.
26: So he put out a movie that Christian conservatives absolutely loved. Think about it. I mean, he was the star of that show. Emilio Estevez, his son, actually, I think, put it all together. He was the producer, director, and everything else of that.
27: Right, right.
26: And they went out and found the financing for itself. To me, it's one of the best movies of character development I've seen that I can enjoy. It really is.
27: So good.
26: The way it's just a great movie. And so, like I said, he knew he was putting a movie out.
27: Yeah.
26: I'm sure he knew it, that would really be taken in by religious people.
27: Yeah. Right. Sure.
26: A ton of them who are conservative.
27: Sure. Right. Yeah.
26: So.
27: Yeah.
26: Yeah. But Springsteen, no, keep doing it. We've always said, no, don't shut up and sing. You know, sing and tell us exactly what you think, if that's what you wish to do.
27: And if you don't want to wish to do it at your shows, that's fine. If you want to have a Mellencamp meltdown, if that's what you want it to be.
26: See, I couldn't interview these guys because if I had like Mellencamp in the studio, my only goal would be to get him to storm out. That'd be my only goal because I don't know what it is. I get a kick out of people that are so angry.
27: Yeah.
26: Or I don't know what
27: easily it is. Agitated.
26: Yes, easily agitated. So almost well, this might not be hard to do.
27: Well, because then at some point when he started getting agitated, excuse me, are you going to cry?
26: Remember when but you're right, when he screamed at his audience.
27: He's screaming at his audience. You know, because that's the thing. It's
26: people pay money to come to see you play music.
27: Right.
26: You start lecturing them, they boo you, you go crazy.
27: Right. I don't get that at all. And that's the problem I do have. When they start pointing, the artists or actors or whoever, well, if you voted for this guy, I don't want you watching any of my movies or listening to my music. Okay. John Leguizamo.
26: Yeah.
27: Now, I'm not going to skip John Wick because of what he said, because that's not a John Leguizamo film. Let's be clear. I will fast forward through his parts, though. So,
26: it is a great scene, though, in the chop shop.
27: Yeah, yeah.
26: He's really good at that. For what a nutbag he is on politics.
27: It's like, you know, okay, I disagree with you, but I appreciate your work and I pay money, my semi hard earned money.
26: Because you're a working person.
27: Because I'm a working person.
26: Even under Mamdani's definition.
27: Yeah. And so if, you know, I do that and still it's not appreciated. Uh-huh. You're telling me don't do that unless you agree with me. Okay. All right, fine.
26: Now, we could get away with it because that's all we do. That's our job. Our job
27: is our job.
26: Our job is opinions.
27: We understand that there are people that won't listen to our show.
26: Right, exactly.
27: And, we would like them to. We're not saying don't.
26: So we can learn them something.
27: Yes. Well, we've actually had people write us. A young man wrote us from Portland or Seattle, I forget, and said, I've learned over the years so much from you guys, and my opinions have changed. Yeah. And that's great.
26: We are Red Eye Radio.
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5: Texas flooding this past week, similar to what occurred in the July 4th holiday period 1 year ago. USDA meteorologist Brad Rippey.
6: I think the only good news that came out of this is that because the previous flood happened so recently, just over a year ago, that there was a lot more preparation and awareness of what was about to happen. Several dozens to hundreds of individuals had to be rescued from floodwaters.
5: The multi-day event impacted the Guadalupe River Basin and Wesses Rivers in Texas's Hill Country. with those waterways recording near record flood crest. And as for precipitation,
6: a lot of 8 to 20 inch totals reported across south central Texas over multiple days last week.
5: As for agricultural impacts,
6: there was some impact on cattle, rangeland, and pastures, but it is not a big row crop area. This is the hill country of Texas. The land is a little more rugged and is not really conducive to row crops. There are some trees, but the trees that were flooded will survive.
5: I'm Rod Bain reporting for the U.S. Department of Agriculture in Washington, D.C.
27: This report brought to you by Cenex Fuels and Lubes.
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0: is Eric Carlin. I'm Gary McNamara. Coming up on the bottom of the hour, a 14-state regional grid says there could be rolling brownouts, whatever, because of the heat. It includes parts of Texas, but it's not ERCOT that's operating under normal conditions, even with the heat that we've had. To me yesterday, the Weather Channel said where I live was 107 yesterday.
1: Yeah.
0: And so we'll get to that story, plus another story that I have that that relates to that. The Democrats going after black Democrats for not supporting socialism.
1: Oh.
0: We'll get to that and more on the way.
1: All right.
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19: Back in 2019, I made a documentary for HBO called One Nation Under Stress. And what was true then is still true now. Money and financial problems are consistently ranked as the number one cause of stress in the United States. And a brand new study out of the Mayo Clinic found that worrying about money may age the heart even faster than traditional risk factors. Unlike an acute stressor, such as a short-term work deadline or a brief illness, financial strain is often chronic and ongoing. And because money affects so many aspects of daily life, financial stress can be difficult to escape. Even so, financial stress does not mean you're doomed. It just means you need to double down on the things you know are good for heart health: diet, exercise, sleep, and of course, not smoking. I'm Dr. Sanjay Gupta, helping you live a better life.
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7: And he is Eric Cronin. I'm Gary McNamara. Welcome and good morning. You know, one of the things that you and I were talking about here in the on today's show is the Mandani socialists and how they got to keep backing off from their promises. Also the New York Times interviewing Mamdani and having to very much expand the definition of a working person to now $1 million a year, because the working person, if you're thinking about somebody who was a blue collar worker, isn't the one that put you into office. It was the elite millionaires of New York.
8: Yeah.
7: Who put you into office.
8: Exactly.
7: The other thing is, what they found out is Democrats who are black don't like socialism.
8: Mm.
7: This was fascinating. An interview done with Yemesi Egbirwal, who was a former chief of staff. Former chief of staff for Joe Biden.
8: Mm.
7: She's black, just so you know.
8: Mm-hmm.
7: And here she is on Fox News talking about it. Here we go.
9: Democratic socialists saying that the problem now is black Democrats, that they too often hold up the establishment. They too often support capitalism. Now, black Democrats, you're the enemy of socialism.
0: Yes, I have seen that, and the belief that these people uphold an imperialist system. And I think John Lewis would turn in his grave to hear people within the Democratic Party speak that way. It's incredibly insulting, I think, to black voters to believe that just because they aren't voting the way that you choose, you want them to vote, that they are low information or they don't have all the facts. I think a lot of people see exactly what's in front of them, and they're not buying it.
7: We said this a long time ago.
8: Yeah.
7: Long, long time ago. A political party exists to unite people.
8: Yeah.
7: You find people that have common beliefs and you unite them together.
8: Mm-hmm.
7: Don't care whether they're male, female, black, white.
8: Right.
7: Rachel Dolezal.
8: Right.
7: We, you know, it doesn't matter.
8: Right.
7: We don't care. It's about shared beliefs, and that way you unite with the Democratic Party. Who was it? With Senator Warner yesterday, still saying, well, at least we have a big tent. So you're bragging that you got socialists, Nazis, and communists in your tent, and that's a good thing.
8: Yeah. Yeah.
7: I mean, but the point is the Democrat Party is not the Democrat Party of 10 years ago.
8: Nowhere close.
7: Yeah. Even 10 years ago, the Democrat Party would say, no, we can't have open borders.
8: Right.
7: We need to have ICE.
8: Right.
7: We need to have these things in there. And so there's been a drastic change. And as we have said, when you practice identity politics as they do, which is the racism of the Democratic Party, when you judge people by groups and not individuals, When your focus is not, all right, who agrees with us on the issues? Let's promote these issues. This is what we believe. And as you and I have said for the longest time now, it's never been easier to sell conservative principles if you sell it right.
8: Right.
7: Which is part of our frustration, how the Republican Party communicates, because we believe it's never been easier. And with the DSA, and the Democratic Party not knowing what to do. Some are now coming out. It's more than a week ago or 2 weeks ago are coming out and saying, look, you know, we can't go this way, but there's not a direct challenge. There isn't a united front from the establishment Democrats to say, DSA, you are not our future. That doesn't exist. And what is happening, you know, because it's you've got over the last 20 years, especially in the Democratic Party, you have a fragmenting. You create new victims and new oppressors on a consistent basis to the point now where the DSA, which is the biggest growing influence in your party, is saying blacks are killing us.
8: Hmm.
7: They're too pro-capitalist and establishment.
8: Hmm.
7: Blacks aren't supporting us. Blacks are the problem.
8: Wow. Remember Barack Obama in 24 condemning black males for supporting Trump.
7: Yeah.
8: You've got to vote Democrat.
7: Right. And we've said this for the longest time, the identity politics, the racism that has existed in the Democratic Party towards blacks for the longest time by trying to make the case that all blacks must think alike.
8: Mm-hmm.
7: And if you go out and you say, I think I'm going to have my own thoughts, I am not going to be judged by my skin color, I'm going to be judged by the strength of my argument, the promotion of freedom, the promotion of liberty, the promotion of capitalism. Well, they don't want you now. They don't want you.
8: No.
7: Go. The new Democrats are the party of the white elite rich.
8: Well, you know, they are screaming no kings, no dictators. And what they're saying is you have to do exactly what we say.
7: Yeah.
8: And you cannot think for yourself.
7: And the Democrat woman I just brought to you, is a former chief of staff.
8: Yeah.
7: Yemesi Egberwal is how you pronounce her name.
8: Mm.
7: She was chief of staff for Biden for a while.
8: Yeah.
7: This isn't like somebody who isn't a loyal Democrat. And she's like, yeah, I hear it now. Blacks are the problem with the Democrat Party. We told you this was going to happen.
10: Yes.
7: When you build a party based on dividing and not uniting. And that's what you do with victims and oppressors.
10: Yeah.
7: But then they get confused. Because then it's not working for them. Mamdani, yesterday, that was the whole point. You know, you got to use class warfare, which means you need to get the poor and the middle class on your side. And he can't do that. And no. Even the people that, and as the New York Post pointed out, with the actual votes, the exit polling, that even the congressional races, it was the elite rich, majority white, that is voting for the socialist policies.
10: Yes.
7: And so here we go again. Everything is a demographic fight, one group against another group. It's not built on ideas. And really, for the last 10 years since Trump has been in there, it's basically been just the anti-Trump party.
8: And it's a demographic war that they have to create. You know, if you think about it, they have to break it down again, because this is the problem. I've described it as a dog chasing its tail. They're chasing their own rules they just created that are getting in their way. And they're creating new rules as they go along that eventually get in their way. And they keep chasing their tail. So it becomes this war of demographics they're trying to create, which is the whole point of Obama going after black males for voting for Trump.
7: Yep.
8: You can't possibly support because the polls were showing. And it's, you can't possibly, you have to, you must.
7: And the Democrat Socialist of America doing the same thing.
10: Yep.
7: Even former Democratic Representative Seth Moulton on MS Now talked about the fact that where do Democrats stand on anything? They're only against, and they're about opposing Trump. Here it is. This is on MS Now.
11: There are a lot of people in America who feel that the Democratic Party is out of touch. We can't be honest about what's going on, you know, with immigration. We don't have a plan for immigration. We're not able to say what actually Democrats should do to fix the problem. All we are is opposition to Trump. You know, under Biden, we said inflation is not really a big deal. It's transitory. It's going to go away. And then the whole party said, hey, don't worry. Everything's great. Joe is awesome. He can run for re-election. So the point is, we have this history of kind of just like washing over problems and not addressing real concerns that voters have. We got to make sure we don't do that.
0: Okay, but
7: that's on MS Now.
8: Yeah. Yeah. No, they see it.
7: It's like well,
8: they know what the problem is. They see this coming. And it is a problem. Trump's not going to be president forever. After his fourth or fifth term, he'll be done. And creating the bad guy, you know, it worked. It's still working for Trump to some degree. But think about this. Here's a guy who was impeached twice. They threw the Russian collusion hoax at him. There's been multiple assassination attempts. And he still has strong support. In fact, right now, the weakness in his support is actually coming from his own side. If you look at it, in independence, you know, if there's any concern for support for him would be on the economy.
7: I was reading in thehill.com that the MAHA crowd is now furious because HHS under Kennedy is spending billions of dollars for the COVID booster.
8: Yeah.
7: And that's not what MAHA wants.
8: Right.
7: And I'm like, well, what are you talking about? Trump's been getting the COVID booster in his physicals. That's long gone.
8: Right. Exactly.
7: That's
8: already been decided.
7: But I was laughing yesterday. It's like thehill.com had an article on that one because the HHS is, you know, taxpayer, some taxpayer dollars for the COVID-19 booster, whatever it's going to be. And it's like, well, yeah, but Trump's been getting it. Did you ignore that one?
10: Right.
7: Yeah. Just ignore that Trump's been getting the booster.
10: Right.
7: But yeah, it's just,
8: And this is more than just the average division that we have seen and differences in the party. This is a massive divide. This could be the great divide. We don't know. I can't tell you because only time will tell. But it's what I was talking about when I said the party is reaching the threshold before the mayoral election in New York City, and they're going to have to decide if they're going to cross that threshold into communism. And he won, and they took that and ran with it. The radicals took that and ran. They lead the party. And whoever you are, if you're not on board, they're coming at you and you're done. If you're in office, sorry, they want you gone. And if you're rank and file, you better be on board with them.
7: When we played the Hassan Piker, I got some people that wrote to me. They said, my God, you know, talking to college Democrats and basically saying we're going to go after the collaborators of the Democratic Party that don't support us, you know, using words like collaborators and
10: collaborators.
7: And Piker's dressed in that it looked as much as you could possibly get. I don't know where you would find that in the United States.
10: Right.
7: But he was dressed in a jacket that looked like a Chinese communist jacket.
10: Right.
7: Like something Mao would have worn.
10: Right.
7: And it was just mind-boggling when you see that, but that's, you know, that's where it's coming from.
10: And these
7: you're getting the college educated elite, rich white people that are liberals, they're the ones that are pushing the socialism and the communism.
10: Absolutely.
7: Yep.
10: Absolutely.
7: It's really amazing.
10: And it's a massive power grab and a power grab through intimidation.
7: Well, but it's sort of the same as the whole thing, you know, Queers for Palestine.
10: Yeah.
7: They'd murder you.
10: Right.
7: Socialist, communist, if you're rich.
10: Yeah.
7: You're done. If you're rich, they're going to use that against you.
10: Right.
7: Mamdani's only saying the working people go to $1 million. Because he knows he needs your support to survive.
10: Right.
7: But if he really got power, your wealth is gone.
10: Yep.
7: It's amazing. We are Red Eye Radio.
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26: 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That really works for me. I'm Dr. Sanjay Gupta, helping you live a better life.
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7: We are Red Eye Radio. He's Eric Carly, and I'm Gary McNamara. Oh, earlier, Eric, we talked about Journey's Jonathan Cain going after Bruce Springsteen and telling him to shut up.
8: Yeah, I wanted
7: to mention one thing of music over the weekend when I was with my great nephew, who's 17, going to college in a few weeks, and we're driving around. He said, "Uncle Gary, why can't music be more like the 70s, like Kansas?"
8: Oh wow!
7: I turned, I like, what the hell?
8: Yeah, I love that.
7: Where is this coming from? So he's going through. He's controlling the radio, going through it.
8: Yeah.
7: Billy Joel's Piano Man comes on.
8: Oh, yeah.
7: He starts singing the lyrics.
8: Oh, I love it.
7: Next thing you know, I mean, I never bought one Billy Joel album in my life, but if you grew up in that time, you know the lyrics.
8: You know it.
7: I'm going down the road with my great nephew. We're singing the lyrics to Piano Man, and my nephew knows the lyrics. Blew me away.
1: I love that.
7: Absolutely blew me away.
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5: A possible expansion in strikes. I'm Ted Lindner, Fox News. President Trump warning of expanding U.S. strikes against Iran. Fox's Jared Halpern with the latest for us this morning from the White House.
6: Following a week and a half of daily airstrikes, President Trump warned Iran.
7: Honestly, they haven't seen anything yet. We've been nice.
6: During a meeting with Lebanon's president, President Trump told reporters the U.S. will soon hit Pickaxe Mountain, a suspected nuclear site where Iran is believed to have transferred centrifuges. At the same time, the president is pushing back on suggestions. Talks between the two countries are over.
7: You don't know what the dialogue is behind the scenes, that they want to meet desperately to try and end it because they're getting decimated.
6: But President Trump says unless Iran is ready to meet in a meaningful way, he has no interest. At the White House, Jared Halpern, Fox News.
5: Score another win for a Trump-backed primary candidate. Fox's Chris DeMeo with more.
8: Congressman Andy Biggs winning Arizona's Republican nomination for governor Tuesday. Biggs was endorsed by President Trump, defeating fellow Congressman David Schweikert.
9: I'm so grateful that I have the support of all of you, and I'm thankful that everybody who voted today got out and voted. I was overwhelmed when I started seeing those vote totals come in. It's awesome.
8: Biggs will take on Democratic Governor Katie Hobbs in the fall. Another Trump-backed candidate, former Arizona Cardinals kicker Jay Feely, took the Republican contest in the 1st Congressional District. He beat former state representative Joseph Chapelik. Chris DeMeo, Fox News.
5: And President Trump has approved an agreement with Saudi Arabia that could potentially provide the kingdom with uranium enrichment capability for its civilian nuclear program. The 30-year deal will reportedly involve U.S. firms in developing the program and could be announced as early as today. 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
0: Now, it's Red Eye Radio. Gary McNamara and Eric Harley talk about everything from politics to social issues and news of the day. Whether you're up late or you're just starting your day, welcome to the show. From the Relief Factor Studios, this is Red Eye Radio.
5: All across America, we are Red Eye Radio. He is Eric Harley, and I'm Gary McNamara. Good morning.
36: Hi. How are you?
5: Hanging in there.
36: It's hot.
5: Oh, yeah. That's, you know, one thing here. We had a, at my house, we had a power outage.
1: And it's really interesting because I'm in a group text with my neighbors.
5: Mm.
1: And, you know, it's the group text is never political. Even on election day.
5: Okay.
1: It'll come up, you know, somebody will throw out on our, and it's just people on our street.
5: Right.
1: Will throw out, hey, if you want to vote today, it's up at the school around the corner.
5: All right.
1: That's it. Okay. I've never, ever seen one thing political on it.
5: All right. Okay.
1: There seems to be a certain sensitivity to, hey, we're just here. This is just to communicate what's going on in our neighborhood.
5: Right.
1: You know, it's not, for example, if you've seen, you know, even everything, even LinkedIn has become political at times. And you go to Next Door now, which really was about, you know, neighbors being able to keep in contact with other neighbors, has become political. And I think, and I don't know the politics of the people that started the group text.
5: Right.
1: One neighbor asked me if I wanted to be added on. And I went, yeah, okay, fine.
5: Okay.
1: You know, sometimes it's, how do I find a cheap shovel, you know, because I'm doing my garden. Well, I'll give you one, whatever.
5: Yeah.
1: And that's fine.
5: That's cool.
1: But when we had the, this was about between 5 and 5:30 on Sunday, when it was 105, the power went out. And so I went to the group text and everything else, and I knew what it was. And immediately, you know, the whether it's AI or whatever, the utilities, within minutes, they tell you what it is and precisely where it is, which is great.
5: Yeah, sure.
1: And when the estimated time of going back on is.
5: Right.
1: So as soon as I saw it, it was the 4,000 homes in my subdivision. I knew exactly what it was, because every single time, and it's happened over probably the last 10 years, I'm going to guess 3 or 4 times.
5: Okay.
1: It's one transformer site. I know exactly where it is, what road it's on, and every time it happens, you know, that's what, that's what happens. And so people were communicating, yeah, it's this, and somebody got on, and I don't know, their name didn't come up. It's just a phone number.
5: Okay.
1: And went, well, that's the problem with not being in a reliable grid. You know, we need to be in one of the regional grids. This is what happened when Texas, you know, tries to go it alone. Basically saying this was an ERCOT thing.
5: Right. Yeah. Yeah.
1: And which, of course, it wasn't. And I was like, is anybody going to respond? Nobody responded. No one. Not one person responded either way, not agreeing or disagreeing.
5: Mm.
1: Now, I knew that he was wrong, or he or she was wrong.
5: Yeah.
1: It was just a phone number.
5: Right. Yeah. Yeah.
1: Because it had nothing to do with the grid. In fact, if you look at this, it was the 2 days ago. It was the, because what I saw was, uh-oh, Texas is having problems again. No, it was not. It was not ERCOT.
5: Right.
1: It was actually the, what do they call it? It's the, hang on 1 second here. I'm trying to get the story up.
5: Okay.
1: And of course, I'm having problems with my, there it is.
5: Mm.
1: This was 2 days ago. The regional U.S. grid operator, and this is really interesting because this person was screaming that it was Texas going alone, and Texas so far has had no problems.
5: Yeah.
1: We really haven't. I've gotten no warnings, nothing.
5: Right.
1: Nothing. I mean, it's been, and normally you do when it gets this hot.
5: The power company was trimming trees around a line and accidentally took out the power in our neighborhood for an hour and a half, I think, the other day, but that was not related to usage.
1: Right. The the regional U.S. grid operator for 14 central states warned on Monday evening that it could order rolling blackouts because the power system was on the brink of an electricity shortfall due to record demand. Several power plants unexpectedly tripped offline, leaving reserve margins razor thin amid the heat wave in the territory stretching from North Dakota to Louisiana. The pool called the Southwest Power Pool issued a level 3 energy alert, which is no longer in effect, meaning the grid operator used some of all of its operating reserves to serve demand. The grid operator said at that point it had not ordered rolling blackouts despite that high risk. Now, the vast majority, including all the major metro areas in Texas, are under ERCOT.
5: Yeah.
1: You have some sections of the panhandle, some sections of East Texas, and I think a small part of maybe Southeast Texas that is part of the Southwest Power Pool.
5: Hmm.
1: And so people were mistaken that it was ERCOT, but I was, you know, that's one thing that we all think, but the power reserves for ERCOT, as we know, the state of Texas, after February of 21, said we got to do something. We've got to have reserves.
5: Right.
1: And I did look at it. In fact, let me just see, go to it right now, because it's really interesting to see, because people are running their air conditioning. What is it? What's the temperature out right now? And I know, Phoenix, you're going to go, guys.
2: I think it's around 90 right now. Hold on.
1: You know, hold our beer.
2: Yeah.
1: Find out what the temperature is here. I'm gonna
2: 87.
1: Okay, 80. Oh, nice and cool.
2: Yeah.
1: But looking at it right now,
2: the feels like temperature is 93.
1: Right now, what is running the Texas grid right now with the heat that we're having? Natural gas right now, 60.9%.
5: Mm-hmm.
1: Coal, 18.5%.
5: Mm-hmm.
1: Nuclear, 8.1%. Solar, what's going on? Aren't we getting anything from the moon?
2: Nothing.
1: No. It does, the reflection isn't. Solar, zero.
2: Well, I put up lunar panels on my house. You think that was a hoax?
1: I think that was a scam. Son, I think you might have got conned.
2: I spent $200,000 on them.
1: Solar, the same as Blutarsky's grade point average, 0.0.
2: Zero.
1: Wind, 14.4%. Hydro, 0.1%. We don't have a Niagara Falls here.
2: Yeah, right.
1: Let me see.
2: Even the Red River sometimes isn't much of a river. Depends on the time of the year.
1: Other 0.1%. Yeah. That's it. So,
2: All right.
1: As you can see here, you have the vast, but you basically have 86% natural gas, coal, and nuclear. And wind right now, 14.4%. On a windy day, as we've talked about, wind can provide, 60%, I think.
5: Mm.
1: A couple of years ago, that's what the number that they were at. But so far, and it's something that we all pay attention to. Remember after February 21, what was it, the next year? It was like April of 2022 when they said it was like an 85-degree day out.
2: Yeah.
1: It's like, uh-oh, there might be an energy emergency.
2: Mm.
1: What? Yeah. It's 85.
2: Remember the one where it's like, there are going to be clouds in West Texas and low wind. What are we doing? It's insane. All of these are choices that we have made to live with this kind of risk.
1: Yeah. There should be no reason ever that the United States should have any type of even close to emergency with energy. None. Zero. The only reason there is, it's been the decision of the politicians elected by the people of the United States.
2: Yep. These are all choices. And, you know, this time of year in the States, you know, where it gets warm, and I mean, most states it gets warm at least a few days a year, but especially here in the South, out West, it gets really hot. What do you hear? Check on your elderly neighbors, right? Make sure they have, you know, plenty of air. They're safe inside their home. It's not getting too warm. Here they have cooling centers where you can go and spend the day in the hottest part of the day. All of these things. We have plentiful energy. We have cheap and plentiful energy, and we chose to implement other types of energy that make it much more expensive, and then build that grid around it, and then build the redundancy to back up the redundancy, and then you have a redundancy, and you're paying out the wazoo for something we should be getting dirt cheap.
1: Mm-hmm.
2: We should be, in the advancements of energy production, just since you and I have been doing this show together over 21 years now, we should be crushing it and should have low energy costs. We could have been to the point, in fact, of very close, if not by now, to producing all of our own energy here in the States every day. Yet, we decide to diversify. We decide to take the government money. We decide to take corporate money, whatever is going into it. You know, Google's part of, you know, the wind farms. You know, I mean, they throw money at it and people will put their hand out for the money.
1: Well, you know, in New York now, when I was back there, they're screaming about all this pristine farmland where they're putting solar panels.
2: Yeah.
1: And it's like, what about wintertime when we get 10 feet of snow?
2: Right.
1: Who's going to be clearing those, you know, hundreds of thousands of square miles of pristine land that we're destroying that we can't use in the wintertime when the snow's on it? Who's going to be clearing all that?
2: Right.
1: Well, you're not going to be able to get the power that you want there. But you two different things recently. The one in New York, remember, Hochul was, we got to do something. You know, we can't have this ban on fossil fuels with energy.
2: Mm-hmm.
1: We have to delay it because we need it, because energy is just too expensive. It's too expensive. And then she shut up when the Democrats in the legislature told her, well, it's supposed to be that way.
2: Yeah.
1: Prices are supposed to skyrocket.
2: Yeah.
1: And we go back to Obama. You know, he's the one that first really announced it back in February 2008 with that interview with the San Francisco Chronicle, where he said, under my plan, electricity prices will necessarily skyrocket. The goal has always been to skyrocket electricity prices.
2: Yep.
1: And the Democratic Party told Hochul back a few months ago, that's our goal. Then you got Maura Healey, that we played the audio cut the other day back to back, where she's complaining that, you know, we can't get natural gas, is getting too expensive. It's getting too expensive. Then the next audio cut from the past where she says, I have done everything to kill the natural gas pipelines. And it's just like, it just shows you that in these liberal states, it's what the voter wants.
2: Yes.
1: The voter in liberal states wants the most expensive energy that their politicians can deliver them.
2: Yep.
1: The conservative voters don't want it in those states, but the liberal voters want it because they've been bluntly told by the politicians, our job is to skyrocket electricity prices.
2: And the fact of the matter is it's going to be ages, and I mean generations from now, before this changes. We need oil and natural gas. We absolutely must have it. What this has been is a political drive to control more of the energy sector, a massive chunk of the economy, just like with healthcare and housing. And this is everything that the DSA, of course, has in their sights. They would love to nationalize energy. And you do that by breaking the backs of the private sector. But you can't break the backs of the private sector without breaking the backs of the consumers. And that's what they don't care about.
1: I love the geniuses like Mamdani. Well, no natural gas in these buildings. It'll all be electricity. That will solve the problem.
2: Yeah.
1: I mean, it's like you're talking to somebody with a scientific understanding of what's going on, of somebody who has not yet gone to kindergarten. It's an embarrassment.
2: No, it is.
1: And people are like, yep. Sounds good to me.
2: Yep. Nope. That's exactly what they want.
1: I know. Just amazing. We are Red Eye Radio.
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0: Here with our radio, he's Eric Cronin. I'm Gary McNamara. All right, the war in Iran, where's it going to go? This is really interesting. On Special Report yesterday, Mark Thiessen was on, Republican strategist. He was on with Bret Baier and talking about the hearings yesterday with Hegseth, saying, okay, you know, what's the goal? What are we going to do? Here we go. Ready?
1: All right. Let me just play devil's advocate on some of these Democratic senators saying we don't.

0: overthrow their regime the same way that the United States, we have muscle memory doing this. We liberated 400 million people during the Cold War without boots in the ground. We armed the Contras, we armed the Mujahideen, we armed UNITA, Angola, we helped Solidarity, we helped Charter 77 in Czech Republic. We know how to bring down regimes without boots in the ground. We helped the Iranian people. Trump has been tweeting out every day now for the last several days, pictures of Iranians being executed by the regime. He's standing with the Iranian people. Let's help them overthrow their regime, weaken it militarily, and then help them do the job and fit.
1: That was the goal from the beginning, though. That was the 8-minute speech.
2: That's it.
1: And the goal is, how do you get the people to do it? What I believe is, it's not just taking out the military and the infrastructure. It's what they started to doing, which was taking out every level of government that was in there, and then taking out the next level, the next level, the next level, the next level.
3: Right.
1: Is that part of their plan? And if you don't do that, will the people rise up as they have not yet done? And who do you give the weapons to? You know, what's this? We've never heard the whole story about the Kurds stealing the weapons. It was like that became a non-story that nobody wants to cover.
2: What happened to the weapons?
1: Yeah.
2: And what's our situation with the Kurds?
1: And how much of that story is true, because nobody denied it.
2: Right. Right.
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10: Now seems as good a time as any to remind you, you don't always have to take healthy habits to the extreme. Not only are you unlikely to stick with something that's difficult, even if you can keep it up, it's probably going to be to the detriment of something else. And chances are that something else is more important. So if you're on a quest to improve your health, I promise the basics are going to take you much further. I'm talking about diet, try and be as plant-based as possible, exercise, meaning multiple rounds of cardio and strength training, and sleep. For most people, 7 to 9 hours a night. I'd like to think of these things as sort of a three-legged stool, right? If you're not doing any one of them, it's really hard to keep balanced with the others. The key here is you don't have to strive for perfection. Doing anything is going to be better than nothing. I'm Dr. Sanjay Gupta, helping you live a better life.
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7: We are Red Eye Radio. He's Eric Carlin. I'm Gary McNamara. Welcome and good morning. You know, if you see what's happening right now with the U.S. and Iran, I mean, they're doing what Mark Thiessen was saying as we played it, you know, just before the bottom of the hour.
8: Mm-hmm.
7: But what he said is basically what the president said the goal was in the 8-minute speech. And so that's the tough part. And we always said from the very beginning, it was about regime change. You don't take out the levels of government that they took out if it wasn't about regime change.
8: Right.
7: And the president in the 8-minute speech talked about, and once we do this, you know, once we do it, then, you know, it's, you know, the Iranian people, you know, take back your government. We know the story that was out there that weapons were sent to the Kurds who apparently kept them. I don't know why we never heard any further details on that, because how do you get weapons if you're going to do it to the Iranian people, or do you need to do it if you just take out every level of government that replaces the last level of government?
8: Well, you know, here's the thing. I there's so many possibilities with the Kurds. We could have armed them, and then all of a sudden they got intel that showed, oh no, we're greatly outnumbered. We're greatly outpowered.
7: That's true.
8: And it may be why we haven't heard anything in terms of, you know, or it could be a complete debacle and the Kurds are holding on to the weapons and had no intentions of going in the first place. I don't know. But I think there's, it stands to reason that new intel showed you're not going to win this. And the Kurds were probably saying, look, we can't do this alone. The people of Iran were never going to be able to overpower their government. That's not going to happen. It's not going to happen because of the way that their government has been killing people in the streets and public executions that have been going on for 47 years. You're not going to have an uprising by the people of Iran. It's going to take well-trained, well-armed individuals, and quite frankly, the best in the world are from this country.
7: If you, the only other way that you could do it, and by the way, Thiessen talking about other things that have happened is not the same thing that the situation in Iran. There's a timeline that even the White House recognizes, which is why we stopped the fighting for a while.
8: Mm-hmm.
7: And so, you know, can you do it? If you, can you demoralize what is left of the IRGC by killing more levels and you keep going down? And the whole point is, they say, yeah, but if we keep killing people, there's nobody to negotiate with. Well, why do you care about negotiation?
8: Right.
7: Yeah. Why you care about it?
8: Right.
7: The president said yesterday, went after a reporter saying, no, they desperately want to negotiate. They desperately want to get a deal done. We're like, stop saying that.
8: Yeah, do they? Really?
7: You know, it's like, but, you know, because of that point, if they truly do, if they truly do, and you, which I don't believe they do.
8: I don't think they do.
7: And so the only thing you can, in my impression, or the only thing you can do in my analysis, is what I thought they were going to do to begin with, which they did: kill the first level of government, they get replaced, kill them, kill the third, kill the fourth, until nobody wishes to serve anymore, because as soon as you become part of the government, you're dead. As soon as you become the new leader of the IRGC, you're dead. And you make it as lethal as possible for those people, because it's what Trump believed. It's what he did with Soleimani.
8: Yes.
7: We're not going to fight the traditional war. We kill the leaders.
8: Right.
7: Well, you already did that. You took out the first, from what they say, two levels of government, the government that existed and the government that replaced it. Part of the problem that you've stated in negotiating is that there's nobody there to negotiate because it's so fragmented. Well, you don't care about that. You shouldn't care about the deal. You can't care about getting a deal done and having the Iranian people come out and take over their government.
8: Right.
7: Both is going to be tough, because as long as they're in power, they're going to kill. I saw they executed two young men. Mm-hmm. That was a big story, 2 days ago, mm-hmm. who were trying to help people get out.
8: Right.
7: And so they're still doing it.
8: Yeah.
7: So the Iranian people, as you stated, aren't going to take over their government.
8: And it was never going to be the case.
7: Unless you completely decimate the IRGC leadership and every single level of government. You may have a point. I don't know. Mossad and CIA would probably understand whether that's a possibility or not.
8: You mean if the Iranian people could ever get to a point?
7: No, if you could get to the point of wiping out enough in the government.
8: Yeah.
7: Where the people said, well, okay, there's nobody left.
8: Yeah, no, this is, you know, this goes back to my crabgrass roots analogy. And the problem is you don't know how strong and deep these roots are. You have to assume that the roots, because we're told this, you know, sub-government was 4,000. You have to assume it's at least 10, maybe 20 times that. And for every one of those, there is allegiance and loyalty by others, whether it's family members or just those who support. The mission statement of the regime, which is based, they, you know, from their perspective, in their religion. These are deeply held beliefs, and there are people that agree, again, loyalists, with the way the regime rules. You just don't know how deep that allegiance is. And I don't know how you find that out. I don't know how much intel you would need, or if there is enough intel in the world in terms of CIA, Israel, every level of intel, in order to find out exactly what the headcount is on loyalty, because you just don't know. And the only thing you can do is go after them. The mission can't be completed without taking out the regime and getting the uranium. And now they believe some of the enriched uranium is stored in this other mountain, and the Israelis believe that.
9: It was a pickaxe mountain.
8: Yeah. And so if, you know, again, has some of it been moved, or did we have false intel before? Not sure, you know, what the difference is there. But the point is, you can't get that until the regime is gone. Because the mission to get that while the regime is in place would be quite possibly a suicide mission.
7: And the question is, what's the definition of getting rid of the regime?
8: That's it. That's if yeah. that's
7: what, what's the
8: there's defi- your right. there's your big conundrum. Right. Right. You have no idea. You are in muddy water constantly, and I don't know how you answer that question. And I think that's the conundrum that the administration has run into. It was worth knocking on the door to see who answered. But you can't trust anything in terms of anything negotiated with whoever is answering the door and negotiating.
7: And
8: you just have to, the only reason you do that in my mind is to try and gather again how deep those roots go. And I don't know that you can do that. I don't know if that's possible.
7: We always said the toughest thing is, especially if you believe, remember the timeline was set by the president. He said whatever the week's timeline was.
8: Right.
7: We said it's always tough to set that kind of timeline when the definition of victory is something that you don't control, which is the Iranian people taking over their government.
8: Right.
7: You don't control that.
8: No.
7: And so when you don't control that, that's the biggest challenge that you have in any war. It might be the goal, but to set a timeline, which at that point was what, 8 to 10 weeks or something like that.
8: Right.
7: I forgot what the exact timeline was.
8: Right. Yeah.
7: That you're going to be able to do enough destruction to get them to do that is always the biggest challenge. Didn't know if that can happen because I don't know what the CIA and Mossad knows.
8: Right.
7: But the fact is, if you look at it, if you're going to get rid of the regime, that means everybody you're negotiating with now has to go.
8: Yes. Anyone with any authority to negotiate is part of it. And they got to be gone.
7: Anybody who's negotiated so far or who has left right now has been part of the problem.
8: Yeah.
7: To sit there and say, well, we're going to take out infrastructure and then they'll negotiate with us and we can believe and hold them to whatever negotiation contract we come to. That's the part that's tough to believe.
8: Yeah,
7: you can only do it with complete and total regime change, which is the Iranian people somehow taking over and then attempting to form a government that way. And there's challenges there, too.
8: Yeah, because, you know, at the end of it all, there will be an interim period that goes on for who knows how long. You'll have, to some extent, refugees, if you want to call them refugees, Iranians who want to leave, basically, Iran, want to go somewhere else, anywhere else. And so you're going to have that kind of migration pattern. And then you're going to have those who stay who might rethink, well, my gosh, right now we're suffering during the regime. At least we weren't personally suffering, or it was better under the regime. We seem to have no one in charge right now. There are too many questions, you know, because that's the reality of a transition like that. And then you have a group of people, the citizens, who are then going to decide, who are now subjects of the regime, but become citizens and then decide the direction of their country. And they're not going to go the way of the United States. Maybe New York City or California, they're not going to go to a westernized type of democracy. That's likely not going to happen. And so they've got to decide all of these things, how that happens, and you've got to get them all in a group. They may all want the regime gone. But what happens beyond that is going to be a very split situation.
7: Yeah, because even if you got, whether it would be the Shah or whether it would be the, remember the member of parliament, a former member of the parliament, that were the two possible governments to come in, the transition, governments, they wanted a secular constitution.
8: Right.
7: They did not want, and that in itself is going to be a challenge to get. I hope they someday get to that.
8: That's part of the problem in getting to the roots of the regime, is it's based in their deeply held beliefs, their religion.
7: It's based in Sharia supremacy.
8: And so not everybody is going to let go of that easily.
7: No. We are Red Eye Radio.
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0: Here, whatever do, he is Eric Carly, and I'm Gary McNamara. All right. I thought this the other day when Sean Hannity did the interview with Lindsey Graham's sister.
1: Yeah.
0: And she said, yeah, I would always, I'm paraphrasing here, but it's accurate. I always looked at Lindsey talking about everything foreign policy, and I said, what about all the domestic issues out there? And she said, that's what she wants to focus on. And all of a sudden, I went, is there a problem here? Because, you know, his memorial's coming up, and then very short time before the August 11th primary, she now says she's running. Nobody has any idea where she stands on the issues at all.
1: Right.
0: We have no idea. It was initially she'll be in there for a few months to ensure this is what we were sold, that she's going to be in there and keep what he wanted to keep going, which was what Lindsey Graham's vision was of foreign policy.
1: Right.
0: And she's come out and said, no, now I'm going to run. And, you know, I think he talked way too much about foreign policy. I want to talk about all domestic issues. We have no idea where she stands at all. She has not been vetted at all as to what she actually believes. Byron York wrote about that, the unknown Darlene Graham. We don't know. We have no idea she stands on any issues.
2: Right. You know, you can't assume she's just going to come in and take over where he left off.
0: Right. And that's what that's what the Republican leadership, you know, told us. This is what's going to happen.
1: Right.
0: And then Trump said, I think she should run again. We have no idea where she stands on the issues.
1: Right.
0: None. Even after the Hannity interview, nobody has any idea. It's a very short time between now and August 11th.
1: Yeah.
0: And nobody's going to comment. Any of her opposition's not going to say a thing.
1: Oh, no.
0: Before the Lindsey Graham memorial.
1: No.
0: So it's like, there's a problem there.
2: Houston, we have a problem.

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11: Iran is in a lot of trouble. I'm Dave Anthony, Fox News. That's what Secretary of State Marco Rubio just told reporters in the Philippines after meeting with China's foreign minister.
12: They're facing hyperinflation, runaway inflation, high food costs. These are all pre-existing. They've all gotten worse. They've suffered a tremendous amount of damage to their military infrastructure.
11: Then, as Fox's Trey Yingst reports, it comes after an 11th night of American attacks.
13: Another night of heavy U.S. strikes hammered Iran. This time, the target list expanding. Reports indicate deeper strikes into Iranian territory as the United States works to secure the Strait of Hormuz. CENTCOM released a statement saying over the past 3 months, Iran has attacked more than 30 commercial vessels.
11: Oil prices are up again, more than 4%. WTI back to $88 a barrel, $20 higher than when July started. And the price at the gas pump has gone up 17 cents since last Wednesday. War Secretary Pete Hegseth went to the Senate asking for a bigger budget.
14: $1.5 trillion is what the president seeks and what we need to defend the country.
11: But the hearing got testy at times.
14: Do you want radical Islamists to have a nuclear bomb?
15: I don't
14: want to
15: hear your speech because I have limited time.
11: Hegseth sparred with Senator Jean Shaheen and other Democrats critical of the Iran conflict. A congressman, maybe Arizona's next governor.
16: I was overwhelmed when I started seeing those vote totals come in. It's awesome.
11: Andy Biggs got more than 70% of the vote, beating fellow Congressman David Schweikert. So Biggs will try to unseat Democratic Governor Katie Hobbs in November.
17: Another Trump-backed candidate, Mark Lamb, won the GOP primary
10: trajectory to fill the seat of Congressman Biggs. Lamb, a sheriff, is on a trajectory to win in November as the state's fifth congressional district heavily leans Republican. And in the first congressional district, former NFL kicker Jay Feely won the Republican nomination to replace Swiker.
11: That's Fox's Madeline Rivera. On the Democratic side, Congressman Greg Stanton beat back a challenge from a progressive socialist. America's listening to Fox News.
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11: While the U.S. keeps battling Iran in the Middle East, there's still concern about Cuba and our adversaries in our own region. The Senate held a hearing on it.
18: Utah Republican Senator John Curtis praised the administration's approach on the issue.
19: For too long, American policy has treated our own neighborhood as an afterthought, while our adversaries have treated it as an opportunity.
18: But he added that the key test of the policy
19: is whether it can blunt and roll back the presence of our global adversaries, China, Russia, and Iran, within our backyard.
18: The State Department's Michael Kozak testified that a big key to safety in the hemisphere hinges on Cuba.
20: We have 90 miles from our shores a failed state that is friendly territory for some of our adversaries. President Trump has made it clear we will not tolerate that threat any longer.
18: Kevin Ureski, Fox News.
11: The Venezuelan leader the U.S. captured in January, Nicolas Maduro, returns to court today in New York City where he...
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0: Now, it's Red Eye Radio. Gary McNamara and Eric Hurley talk about everything from politics to social issues and news of the day. Whether you're up late or you're just starting your day, welcome to the show. From the Relief Factor Studios, this is Red Eye Radio.
3: All across America, we are Red Eye Radio. He is Eric Hurley and I'm Gary McNamara. Good morning. Thank you for being here this morning.
1: Thank you. Thank you. Thank you.
3: Man, what a zoo of a day it was yesterday, wasn't it?
1: Yeah, it was a crazy day. Another crazy day in the neighborhood. Yeah.
3: Oh, my gosh.
1: Yeah.
2: Where should we start?
1: Let's start. How about we start with my representative to the federal government?
2: For the time being.
1: For the time being, yes. I mean, she's
2: we haven't brought her up in a while.
1: No, we have not. She's been quiet. And so it's like, and we're talking about Jasmine Crockett.
2: Yeah.
1: And so you wonder what is she thinking? You know, what is going on? And Jasmine today decided to talk about soccer.
2: Oh, this should be good.
1: Just in case you don't know, Jasmine Crockett is my congresswoman.
2: That's right. She serves your district.
1: Yes.
2: And they are eliminating your district.
1: Yes.
2: They're moving everybody out. There won't be any people living there anymore. Wouldn't that be funny?
1: When they redid redistricting,
2: they just told everybody, well, now you got to move too.
1: Yes. It's going to be the
2: people have to move.
1: It's going to be the only place in Texas without people.
2: Yeah. Well.
1: I know.
2: Well,
1: somebody's going to say you're
2: on this side of Fort Worth, maybe.
1: East of Weatherford. But this was, and by the way, just by three blocks. And so people know, because I always get this when people catch half of it.
2: Yeah.
1: And I always talk about the fact that I live in a Democrat district.
2: Right, right, yeah.
1: Or a Democrat precinct.
2: Uh-huh.
1: And I'm going to guess I think it's like roughly 60-40.
2: Yeah.
1: And people ask me all the time, oh, why did you move there? Because I was one of the first.
2: You actually started the district, and then all these liberals said, we're going to turn Gary's precinct blue.
1: Yeah, exactly.
2: And that's what they did.
1: And I'm surrounded by red precincts all over the place. But
2: that's I'm the opposite. I live in a red precinct for now. it's on the line. And I do live in a red district. It's still Van Dyne.
1: I was initially in a red district. Yeah. Remember, we shared the same congressperson back when we
2: started. Kenny Marchant.
1: Yeah, when we started together. Yeah.
2: Yeah.
1: So when the redistricting.
2: And nobody has ever seen him in public, by the way, including the entire time he served in office.
1: I was red, then blue, mm-hmm. and then going back to red again.
2: Right, right.
1: Just by three blocks.
2: Yeah.
1: Three stinking blocks. Well, actually, three and a half. I forgot there's like a half street in there. So three and a half blocks.
2: Yeah.
1: I can walk out of my district in about 3 minutes. I can ride my bike out of the district in about a minute.
2: Yeah.
1: Well, on a cold day. Yesterday, when it got up to 107 where I live.
2: Yeah, I was riding around, and it was reading on my truck, it was reading 109, which can be misleading on your vehicle, because there's a lot of radiant heat coming up, you know, from the ground and everything else. But I think officially it was around 107. And what they say, the heat index,
1: feels like,
2: we got to talk like kids now, the feels like temperature was, I don't know, 115, 117, something like that.
1: Which brings us to the question, how many temperature genders are there? No, okay. Let's get to the audio cut here.
2: All right.
1: Jasmine Crockett, here we go.
2: All right.
1: Ready?
2: All right.
4: The World Cup that captured the imaginations of the entire world when they saw all of these people of color that was playing for all these teams. And ultimately, if you recall, the last two teams, it was Argentina and Spain. And it seemed like the vast majority of the world was rooting for Argentina, or actually against Argentina, right? And why was that? Just give me an explanation if you could guess, if you'll just let them finish the answer.
5: Spain had the best team. Maybe that's why they were rooting for them.
4: There's also a racist history that exists.
6: Mr. Beyer, you're recognized.
1: This is the Smith. I mean, there's some other great stuff that we'll get to on the whole Smithsonian. You know, the Smithsonian was there, and
2: she
1: was talking to a
7: professor at that particular point.
1: Yeah.
7: And then she just got blasted. It's like Spain colonization of Latin America.
1: Yeah.
7: Did you forget about that? Have you not read the history books? If there's any history books left,
1: right.
7: It's all, excuse me. Have you not read the history cloud?
1: Yeah. For those under the age of 70, a book was never mind. You gotta go out of your way to make soccer racist, right?
7: Yeah. Well, unless you're just trying to say that the majority of people here in the United States that love soccer, by the way, I may be making this up, but because I actually don't have the statistics in front of me, but I don't believe that the majority of soccer fans are probably conservative. And the reason I say that is based on living in Portland.
1: Right.
7: So, is she saying again that the majority of people around the world who love soccer that are liberal or racist?
1: All right. Are they?
7: Yeah, wow. I mean, this is like a Kamala Harris thing again.
1: Yeah, exactly. Yeah,
7: I remember when Kamala Harris lost in the primary and said, I lost because of racism and sexism.
1: Right.
7: Well, there wasn't one Republican voting in that.
1: Well, okay, we'll go back to our era. And if you and I were to say, or someone that were to ask us, I guess, who was one of the greatest soccer players of our generation?
7: Pele.
1: Pele.
7: I would have been in college probably. I watched his final game.
1: Yeah. Yeah.
7: And I remember that. And I didn't watch soccer. You know, I really have never watched soccer, but when there's a great athlete like that.
1: Pele rose above that.
7: Rose above everything.
1: Right.
7: And I mean, I was shocked that I was cheering for a non-white athlete.
1: Exactly.
7: I hope Jasmine Crockett is happy now.
1: Yeah, like, right. How dare you? In fact, I was shocked that Pele had teammates. I thought it was just him. Remember the hype around him because he was good.
7: Yeah, he was.
1: I mean, you know, for soccer players, obviously Messi is, you know, the one everyone's talking about now. Did he beat the record? He was on the verge of beating a record.
7: Did he
1: hit it?
7: Look, I pay attention as much to soccer most of the time as I do this apparent controversy over the movie Odyssey.
1: What? Oh, my gosh. And the thing is, isn't it like 9 hours long? It's like really long, isn't it?
7: Well,
1: it's like a really long movie.
7: A friend of mine sent me a meme on the Odyssey thing, and I'm like, yeah, there's a controversy or something on there.
1: Yeah,
7: I said, with all the other things going on in the world, that hasn't been my number one focus. What's the whole thing there? And he said, Dylan Mulvaney's in it. And I'm like, I had to look it up. I was like, I got to look this up. I don't even know. And he's not in it.
1: Oh.
7: Dylan Mulvaney is not in it, but there is a transgender in it.
1: Okay.
7: There's a transgender actor in Odyssey, yes.
1: Oh, that's the controversy.
7: Well, that's one of them, and there's a whole bunch of others. I mean, it's being hit by the left and some on the right, but the majority of mainstream people on the right say it's a good movie.
1: All right.
7: Which I will see when it comes out on Pluto with commercials 5 years from now.
1: Yeah, right, exactly. Exactly.
7: Because I just don't.
1: Yeah,
7: I don't go to many.
1: I keep seeing it, and it's like Matt Damon. I don't. It's weird because I don't see Matt Damon in that role. It just didn't seem like a fit to me. I don't know if he was the original choice, but I think Pauly Shore was the original choice. But
7: you know, the last movie I went to see
1: in a theater.
7: I know what it was. Oh. I actually went to a a matinee that started at like 11 o'clock on a Friday afternoon.
2: Yeah.
7: And there were about five people in there.
2: Right.
7: And it was, I think it was 2018, 29, Midway.
2: Okay.
7: Which was a great, and the reason I went was because they talked about the fact that it was the most, you know, realistic, even, you know, using all the new, you know, whatever technology they use, AI back then even, it was the much more accurate as to what the dive bombers actually felt and saw as they were coming down.
2: All right.
7: And so, wonderful movie. Woody Harrelson was great in that movie.
2: Yeah.
7: I think he was Admiral Halsey.
2: He was
7: great in, he was absolutely great in that movie. In fact, to me, his best roles is between that and, the crazy guy in 2012.
2: Yeah. Yeah.
7: But
2: that's, Brendan Fraser is playing Eisenhower in a movie. And I don't know if it's out yet or it's about to come out.
7: And I'll never forget watching that movie and I stayed for the credits.
2: Yeah.
7: And then I read up on it.
2: Right.
7: Do you know that that movie Midway, which is a great movie about the Battle of Midway, they couldn't find any investors in Hollywood in the United States to invest on that?
2: No, it was foreign investment to a large extent.
7: And where was the foreign investment from for the movie Midway?
2: China.
7: Mm-hmm. I was like, wow.
2: Yeah. Right.
7: Now, I don't know if it made money or not. I'll have to look that up to see if it made money.
2: Now, if you slow it down frame by frame, there's subliminal messages in it. If you play it backwards, the story goes completely differently.
7: DSA in America.
2: Yeah.
7: DSA in America.
2: Yeah, exactly.
7: Let Hassan Piker wear a Mao uniform when he gives a speech.
2: Right.
7: Yeah. But,
2: yeah. You
7: really have played the racism card as far as you can take it when you're scanning to see racism in everything and you're like, as Jasmine Crockett, Argentina versus Spain, racism.
2: Uh-huh.
7: And she couldn't even figure, she was like, well, they were against Argentina, for Argentina, well, whatever, racism.
2: Whatever it was racist.
7: She didn't even think it out.
2: No, she didn't. No, she didn't, which proves there is no basis for those claims. She just screams racism.
7: Right. It just, that's just hilarious.
2: Yeah.
7: That really was one of my favorites of the entire day. It was like, what in the? I mean, there's some good stuff yesterday with the whole Smithsonian. And getting the head of the Smithsonian there before Congress, who could not tell you what a woman was,
2: right?
7: It was just the beginning of it.
2: Yeah.
7: And Brandon Gill from Texas just blasted her. We'll have that audio, on the way in.
2: And apparently, Mamdani is not going to arrest Netanyahu. Who knew that he didn't have the authority to arrest Netanyahu.
7: And he's breaking his campaign promise.
2: That's the first thing I thought it was. He breaks, because I think it was the New York Post that put it, breaks another campaign promise. He's not going to be able to arrest Netanyahu. He was never going to.
7: And was it the New York Post that had the, or I don't know if it was the New York Post, but I saw one article that was written up on it saying one of his senior people said, look, he can't do it, so everybody stop talking about it.
2: Yeah.
7: It's like, the only reason they're talking about it
2: is he
7: because
2: promoted it.
7: Your boss promoted that he could do it.
2: Right. And he brought it up again recently.
7: Yeah, I love that. I love when Democrats do that.
2: Yeah.
7: Stop bringing it up. It's not important.
2: Yeah.
7: Well,
2: quit talking
7: your
2: about
7: guy
2: it.
7: Says it is important.
2: Right. Yeah.
7: Don't pay attention to what they're saying behind. Don't pay attention to the man behind the curtain.
2: Quit talking about the government-owned grocery stores. It'll happen. It's going to happen. We're talking about free bus rides, all these campaign promises he floated out there that won't happen without the rest of the state paying for them. Wow. Communism at its worst.
7: Or best.
2: No, that actually might be the best they can do.
7: We are Red Eye Radio.
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0: with you. He is Eric Harley, and I'm Gary McNamara. Welcome and good morning. Hey, you know, something that I need to bring up here, because we had talked about it before we went on vacation.
1: Yeah.
0: But I found it out when I was back in New York over the weekend.
1: Right.
0: They have canceled the Buffalo Naked bike ride. Remember, we talked about the Buffalo Naked bike ride that was being held to protest the use of fossil fuels.
1: I took vacation and, time off for that.
0: And oil dependency. They canceled. They said because, number one, one of the causes, threats of violence.
1: And also the bicycle seats were too small.
0: Plus just general complaints. Now, the only thing is, again, we believe that people, if you wish to do it, you get the permits, you can do what you want. Uh-huh. But there were a lot of people also, knowing Buffalo, I mean, they may be liberal, but the last thing they want are naked people going around, and Buffalo is not Portland. So I knew there would be complaints on it. But as we said,

0: sacrifice.
1: I like the old hunger strike. Well, it kind of evolved. The hunger strike used to be a real hunger strike, and then it turned out it was like, he's only eating once a day. Like, millions of people around the world eat once a day. That's not a hunger strike. That's called fasting.
0: A naked bike ride in January in Buffalo to promote not using natural gas and any type of oil commodity to heat your homes. Now, that would get my attention.
1: I would say, how about, you know how they used to do sit-downs? Do a naked sit-down.
0: I could see
1: in January in Buffalo.
0: I could see George Costanza. Yeah. I was on the bike ride.
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16: 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Cognitive shuffling. That's when you choose a random, impersonal, non-emotional word. Then for each letter of that word, think of as many words that begin with each letter as you can before moving on to the next one. It distracts your brain from stress. It also mimics the fragmented thought patterns that usually occur as you drift off to sleep. Sensory grounding is something else. That's when you work through things you can hear, feel, see, smell, or taste. That helps you to be in the moment instead of dwelling on the past or the future. Or just do a mental walkthrough of a place you know well. Familiar but neutral imagery that can calm the brain. I'm Dr. Sanjay Gupta, helping you live a better life.
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4: And I'm Gary McNamara along with Eric Harley. Coming up in just a minute, Mamdani says that he cannot arrest Netanyahu, breaking a campaign promise.
5: One more time.
4: Like we thought it was going to happen. 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
4: It was hilarious yesterday. We briefly mentioned it here to start the show, but it was just so funny when Mamdani backed off, and because it was everywhere.
5: Yeah,
4: it was just it was everywhere on social media, CNN, MS Now, Fox. Everybody was covering, whether he can arrest Netanyahu when Netanyahu comes to the United States. Mm-hmm. And we all, again, when he made the campaign promise, we said, he's lying to you. He doesn't have the authority. That's not going to happen. And when it got to the point yesterday where I saw the story where one of his own people said, look, we need to stop talking about this. Yeah, he should be arrested, but the mayor cannot arrest him. Only the federal government can. It's like, basically, stop talking about it.
5: It's like, well, where was that during the campaign?
4: Yeah, where were you then? Where were you then? And so that's hilarious. And then when you get into the minutia of socialism and promoting class warfare, it's real tough because this is fascinating. It's real tough when the base that is really voting for you are the rich elite. and you're trying to say you support the working man. Excuse me, that I know that's the working man and woman and whatever other gender you identify as. I mean, somebody was saying, a friend of mine on Facebook the other day, Monday, it's Friday. It can't be Monday. I just can't handle this. And I said, I've got no problem. I just identify every day as Friday.
5: That's right.
4: Identify what I wish to identify right. The days of the week.
5: Exactly.
4: To make me feel good.
5: That's right.
4: This was the definition of the working class.
5: All right.
4: The New York Times went so far as to accuse Mamdani of, this is from the New York Post, of deflecting when Lulu Garcia Navarro from the New York Times pressed Mamdani for a definition of the working class he professes to champion at a recent sit-down. The first answer he gave, Mamdani said, the working class included all who work to pay their bills. Well, that's everybody.
5: Elon Musk has like 19 jobs.
4: But he does work to pay. Yes. He also works to pay his bills.
5: As far as I know, his lights are still on. He's paying his bills.
4: When the reporter for the New York Times asked if it included someone making $250,000 a year, the mayor affirmed that he did before ultimately drawing his line at $1 million a year. This is a man, from the New York Post writes us, this is a man who knows where his bread is buttered.
5: Yeah.
4: Mamdani is a self-described socialist whose political success depends on his ability to present as a champion of the working man, the kind who clocks in early, stays late, and coarsens his calluses in the interim. I love that. What great writing. I just love that.
5: I love it.
4: After the triumph of three far-left candidates, he backed in high-profile Big Apple congressional primaries last month. He heralded the supposed shift in the balance of power between the working people and the special interest.
5: Mm-hmm.
4: Finally, he declared, working people are going to have more of a voice in the halls of power. Except they don't. Because Mamdani and his disciples, potent political based, is composed not of overlooked everymen, but an at once privileged and aggrieved white collar class. The proof is in the pudding. According to the Times post primary analysis of Mamdani's decisive defeat of Andrew Cuomo over the summer, the former beat the latter in the higher incomes, 42-30, whiter, 39-34, and more college educated, 45-28. But the more moderate ex-governor, God, calling Andrew Cuomo a moderate, this is how far left they've gone.
5: Yeah, right.
4: Jeez.
5: Yeah.
4: But the more moderate ex-governor came out ahead in lower income, 49-38, and black, 51-34. The Bronx backed Cuomo. Mamdani ran up the numbers in wealthy Manhattan and Brooklyn. A nearly identical story played out this summer. In the congressional races, Mamdani successfully upended. And so that's the entire point. A working man. How do you sell that? That's a very tough sell. So a working person is someone who makes $1 million. Well, if you're working, you're working. It's like,
5: yeah, yeah.
4: But I'm waiting for the left to say this. But you're not working if you like your job. If you like your job, you're not working. See, the definition of a working person should be somebody who whines and complains about their job all the time.
5: And makes very little money.
4: and makes very little money doing it, right? That yeah, should
5: like,
4: be it.
5: Most people in radio.
4: But if you like your job, like mm-hmm. we do, mm-hmm. there's no work involved.
5: Right, there is no work involved. Well, the liberals do the work for us.
4: But well, I mean, that was traditionally what the Democrats would say. Now, if you're a white-collar worker making buco bucks,
5: yeah,
4: $1 million a year, you are now part of the working class. And it's a great point that the New York Post, you know, brings out. It's like, well, that's who supports him. It's the millionaires that support Mamdani.
5: Yeah.
4: It's not the working class.
5: Exactly. You know, this is the thing. You know, there was a survey that came out. It showed. And this was the majority of people who said they were going to vote for him before the election said, we don't think his policies will work, but we want him to be the mayor. If you got a business and you bring in somebody and you want to hire them for the manager, right? Look, I don't think you're going to do a good job, but I'm going to hire you. That's what they did, according to that poll. And they know it's not going to work. You have more and more Democrats coming out, especially after the DSA putting all their stuff out there. But really, he was the one who kicked the door open. You know, I had said leading up to the mayoral election of New York City that he won. I said, first of all the polls show there's no way he's not going to win. He's going to win. And so now the party has to decide. Because you couldn't get Chuck and a couple of other top Democrats. I know Chuck's on his way out. You know, they don't want the older guard. They need, you know, fresh blood in there. But they had to decide as a party if communism, if we're going to cross into that true communism threshold. Now, the voters in New York City did it. But then that empowered all of the others, and now you have the Democratic Socialists of America putting out there what they want to do, what their goal is, which you and I have been talking about for years. We didn't need them to write it down, but they did. So we thank them for proving us right. We would always get there, come on, slippery slope, slippery slope. There's no slippery slope. It's here, it's now. And it's only going to get more extreme. There's no way it's not. They now just have to get, you know, I mean, I don't know where they go next. I have no idea. You know, if they're fighting for children to be able to mutilate their own genitalia, I don't know how it gets more insane than that. The communism thing, you and I get. We go back to the Cold War era. We know what communism can't do. We know how it can fail. But this is a whole new generation. You know, it reminds me of the young reporters when Hillary was running against Trump in 2016. Those young reporters who were children when Bill was in the White House and had all the Monica Lewinsky thing and everything else regarding, you know, all his allegations and things that happened. And then they learned about that, and those young reporters wanted to ask Hillary. Well, now, again, we've gone through another generation. They know nothing about communism and how it works. What they see is free stuff. I thought it was weak that Mamdani was talking free bus rides. I'm like, bus ride? I mean, I know it's New York City, and a lot of people rely on public transportation. It's way too expensive to park and own a vehicle in New York City. But I thought, man, you got to go bigger than that. Well, he started to go bigger than that. Next thing you know, he's got Hochul going, well, okay, here's the check for a few billion dollars. And now we're full on into it. They still don't know, these young minds who voted for him, don't know what communism fully means.
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0: We are Red Eye Radio. He's Eric Carlin. I'm Gary McNamara. So the most fascinating thing is when you actually put it together in just a sentence that only takes a couple of seconds. And that's in when you look at Mamdani socialism, the communism, whatever. It's, you know, it's always sold through class warfare. It's for the working man.
1: Yes.
0: But the problem is the working man isn't the demographic that's supporting you. It's right. The rich elite.
1: Right.
0: And so you have to change the definition of the traditional working class that you were hoping to get the masses to support you in. But by saying that the working class is up to $1 million, you've just blown your opportunity to use class warfare. Yeah. And so where do you go when only the rich elite, not only, but I mean the vast majority of the rich elite is where your support comes from, and you wouldn't win without them.
1: Right, right.
0: You've got to change all your definitions in order to promote class warfare, and it's tough to have economic class warfare when the person who is making $30,000 a year, you put in the same classification as the person making $1 million a year.
1: Right, exactly.
0: That's a tough political hill to climb.
1: Yeah, yeah. This is the problem. When you start going through the policies and trying to implement policies in these areas, and New York City is a great example of what the DSA wants to do, then you're going to find these limitations. This is why I think the DSA is trying to do it. You know, look, we want to do this nationwide, basically, so we can borrow money till no end. That's what they think we can do, but that's not going to work either.
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9: Bombing Iran for an 11th straight night. I'm Dave Anthony, Fox News, further putting the ceasefire and negotiations in the rearview mirror.
10: The president always prefers to negotiate and reach a deal on these things. And we're prepared, willing to do that. We've tried to do that now for a year and a half, but we're also not going to sit by and let ships be blown up or Americans be attacked.
9: Secretary of State Marco Rubio speaking this morning in the Philippines. He says they have to keep the Strait of Hormuz open, but Fox's Trey Yingst reports.
11: The strait remains largely at a standstill with just three commercial vessels passing through on Tuesday, according to Kepler Shipping data. The other area of focus remains on Iran's nuclear program that President Trump says will be targeted in the days ahead.
12: Normally, I wouldn't say that. If I thought they could do something about it, I would never say that. But we'll be hitting that area pretty soon, and very heavily.
9: Oil prices keep rising back up, more than 3%. Gas is up again today, too. The price at the pump, 17 cents higher than a week ago. War Secretary Pete Hegseth went to the Senate pushing for new military funding, and it got testy.
13: You don't have a strategy. You don't have a long-term plan to actually win this war. Win the war.
9: Senator Gary Peters among the Democrats who sparred with Hegseth.
13: When will you show
14: leadership? Why don't you show some leadership and stand up to your fellow Democrats who won't fund the troops, who stand and play partisan politics while you don't give us the money?
9: The ex-Venezuelan leader captured by the U.S. in January, Nicolas Maduro, who calls himself a political prisoner, returns to court today in New York City.
15: Alongside his wife, Celia Flores, for a pretrial hearing in his federal drug trafficking case. Today's hearing is expected to involve discussions around evidence, discovery, future motions, and possibly set a trial.
9: Fox's Ashley Strohmeyer, a congressman, wins a chance to become a governor.
16: Let's make this the year that we turn Arizona red again.
9: Andy Biggs beat fellow Congressman David Schweikert in the Republican primary and will try to unseat Democratic Governor Katie Hobbs in November. Another Trump-backed candidate, Mark Lamb, won the GOP primary to replace Biggs. 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
9: Later this morning, President Trump will go to Dover Air Force Base in Delaware for what's called a dignified transfer, paying tribute to the four American troops killed last week in the Iran conflict, returning in flag-draped caskets. The last of them has been identified.
18: The Pentagon said Sergeant Angel Rampersad was killed in action last week when Iran conducted airstrikes on the Jordan base housing American soldiers. Rampersad hailed from Ozone Park, New York, and had been previously listed officially as missing. This is the fourth American casualty within the last several days. Two others in Jordan, First Lieutenant Tyler James Feehan and Private Isabella Gonzalez, and one in Iraq, Sergeant Michael Emmanuel Swinton. The Pentagon is still investigating. Gernal Scott, Fox News.
9: Tropical storm Bertha keeps moving very slowly in the Gulf, moving closer to Louisiana.
19: It could bring a wall of water as much as 4 feet. That is your storm surge. That's
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21: We've all been there, in a boring meeting, a long lecture, struggling to stay awake. No matter how hard you try, you nod off, and that is never a good look. Aside from the obvious, making sure you're getting enough sleep, there are a couple quick pick-me-ups that experts recommend before you take your seat. If you have time, you might try to squeeze in a quick nap, just a couple minutes even. That can increase your alertness. Or try to pop outside for a quick walk, get your blood and your hormones pumping, splash some cold water on your face, or grab a cup of coffee, obviously. If you're not a caffeine drinker, even just taking small sips of water throughout your meeting could be enough to keep you awake. Of course, you could also make a point to engage in the meeting. You're not likely to fall asleep while you're actually talking. I'm Dr. Sanjay Gupta, helping you live a better life.
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27: This is America in the Morning from Westwood One. Good morning, I'm John Trout. It's Wednesday, July 22nd, 2026. Here's what's coming up on America in the Morning.
28: $75 billion more for the Pentagon for what?
29: Move away from all the woke priorities.
28: I'm Joan Jones.
30: President Donald Trump says he'll allow American carriers to resume direct flights to Lebanon.
31: It's a historic achievement.
30: I'm Lisa Dwyer.
32: Governors of California and Minnesota responding after the Trump administration pauses $1 billion in Medicaid payments. I'm Clayton Neville.
33: Officials are looking to acquire phone records of New York Times journalists in an effort to unmask sources. Kaya Pinjwani, Washington.
34: The director of the Smithsonian pushed back against a recent White House report that said its leadership cannot be trusted. Ed Donahue, Washington.
27: A check of Wednesday business. Who won the Arizona governor's primary? And a computer glitch in New Jersey allowed non-citizens to vote. All ahead on America in the Morning. It's 7 after. Secretary of War Pete Hegseth faced sharp questioning from both sides of the aisle during a Senate Appropriations Committee hearing as Democrats pressed him on the Trump administration's handling of the war with Iran and the rising cost of the conflict and the Pentagon's request for billions more in emergency funding. Correspondent Joan Jones with our top story.
29: Part of the reason President Trump had to have the courage to do what he did after Midnight Hammer is that they didn't give up their ambitions, even though their nuclear sites had been obliterated. So this is a regime hell-bent on nuclear ambitions, and President Trump is willing to go after
35: them. We need straight answers.
28: The hearing grew tense at times.
14: Leadership. When will you show
29: Why don't you show some leadership and stand up to your fellow Democrats who won't fund the troops, who stand and play partisan politics while you don't give us the money? You want to stand up here and talk about
28: As Hegseth estimated, the war has cost roughly $37.5 billion, and he said additional funds are needed to sustain military operations, replenish weapons, and ensure troops continue to get the pay they deserve. When asked what's become of the $75 billion still unspent from last year's reconciliation package,
29: move the president's priorities like Golden Dome for America, move away from all the woke priorities of what the Biden administration was pursuing, give us a chance to start cutting these deals on munitions, all the things that the president wanted us to focus on, shipbuilding, hypersonics. I mean, the Biden administration ignored hypersonics. They just decided to pretend like that technology didn't exist and we shouldn't invest in it. There are things. I don't know what Lloyd Austin did for 4 years. I really don't.
28: Democratic senators like Maryland's Chris Van Hollen raising concerns about strategy, transparency, and the potential for another drawn-out conflict.
36: But I think the American people to deserve a definition of what it means to win in Iran, because this war has dragged out for a lot longer than certainly the President of the United States indicated Indeed, the president said on March 24th, and I'm quoting, "We've won this war. This war has been won."
28: Hegseth, for his part, defended the administration's approach while also arguing that Congress has stepped up before for Ukrainian fighters.
14: "I would argue providing for American men and women as opposed to Ukrainian men and women is a higher priority for the United States Senate."
28: Over in the House, lawmakers are attempting to push through a third budget reconciliation measure to cover the war costs, but there's doubt that Senate Republicans may go along with that plan. Both chambers are scheduled to go on a summer break in the next few weeks, and that could leave any more war funding in uncertain territory. I'm Joan Jones.
27: President Trump met in the White House with the president of Lebanon, a meeting that included discussions of Lebanon taking back areas from Hezbollah, Israel leaving Lebanese territory, and the resumption of U.S. flights to Beirut, which ended in the 1980s. Lisa Dwyer reports.
1: With this visit for a long time.
2: Thank you very
1: much. Meeting such a great president like yourself.
2: Well, that's a very nice thing. See, he knows how to get to me.
30: President Donald Trump says he'll allow American carriers to resume direct flights to Lebanon more than 40 years after the U.S. suspended that route. Trump is also pledging support for Lebanon following months of conflict between Israel and the Lebanese militant group Hezbollah.
1: And for the historic achievement that we did together by signing the framework, with the ultimate objective of ending the state of hostility between Lebanon and Israel forever. I think, Mr. President, this will be your legacy. Together, we'll be able to achieve this objective.
30: During a meeting with Lebanon's leader at the White House, Trump says,
2: "We've done some things that I think the world will take notice. Again, it's been a very badly treated place and country, and we're going to have it properly treated and treated with respect that it deserves."
30: Trump made the flight announcement in a social media post following that meeting.
2: "They're in the process of doing that. They're in the process of redeploying to other sections. And again, they get along very well. That was a great agreement they signed with Lebanon. And they're redeployed."
30: Direct flights between the U.S. and Lebanon were suspended in 1985 by President Ronald Reagan's administration following the hijacking of TWA Flight 847.
1: "It's about time for Lebanon and for the whole region to be stable and secure. And I know your vision is peace, your vision is stability, and I think my vision coincides with your vision. And together, I think we will be able to achieve and to score success in that regard."
2: "I agree with that."
30: I'm Lisa Dwyer.
27: 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It's 12 after. The Trump administration pauses Medicaid payments to Minnesota when America in the Morning continues after these messages.
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21: Even for people who fall asleep easily, staying asleep can be difficult. You wake up, your mind starts to race, you can't turn those thoughts off. Sleep experts say there are a few things you can try. Cognitive shuffling. That's when you choose a random, impersonal, non-emotional word. Then for each letter of that word, think of as many words that begin with each letter as you can before moving on to the next one. It distracts your brain from stress. It also mimics the fragmented thought patterns that usually occur as you drift off to sleep. Sensory grounding is something else. That's when you work through things you can hear, feel, see, smell, or taste. That helps you to be in the moment instead of dwelling on the past or the future. Or just do a mental walkthrough of a place you know well. Familiar but neutral imagery that can calm the brain. I'm Dr. Sanjay Gupta, helping you live a better life.
0: Yo. America in the Morning continues with an update on Bertha. Here's AccuWeather.com meteorologist Latroy Thornton with the latest.
8: As Tropical Storm Bertha continues to push slowly west-northwestward through the northern Gulf, its main impact will be heavy rain along the Gulf Coast from the Florida Panhandle through southern Louisiana today, where the storm makes its first landfall this afternoon, into eastern Texas late this week. The heaviest rain is expected to range from 4 to 8 inches in southeastern Louisiana, but as the rain extends into Texas, it may reach as far west as the Texas Hill Country with totals of 1 to 2 inches, which would cause a locally higher risk of flooding there thanks to the significant rain from earlier this month. Localized gusty winds that may bring down trees and power lines are expected near and along where the storm tracks along the central Gulf Coast, and storm surge of 1 to 3 feet may cause some flooding at the coast as far west as central Louisiana. Elsewhere in the nation, today brings the risk for severe weather from central and eastern North Carolina, northward through southeastern Virginia, southern Maryland, and far southern Delaware, where a cold front pushing eastward brings thunderstorms this afternoon and evening that may contain strong winds. Farther north, showers in the interior northeast and some thunder closer to the coast this afternoon make for a somewhat wet middle of the week before nicer conditions arrive for Thursday. Yet again in the west, the main story is monsoon thunderstorms this afternoon, any of which could be rather heavy around the Four Corners region, but the risk for an afternoon thunderstorm stretches from eastern Oregon through Nevada and across Wyoming into both Idaho and Montana, with a couple of showers around today extending across southern South Dakota into portions of Nebraska. In Keene, New Hampshire, today brings clouds and perhaps a gusty afternoon thundershower, high 80. For Midland, Texas, expect sunshine today with a high near the record of 103. That's the nation's weather. I'm AccuWeather.com meteorologist Latroy Thornton.
0: 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Simply search America in the Morning in your favorite listening app. It's 16 after. The Trump administration is pausing $1 billion in Medicaid payments to California and Minnesota over what it calls suspected fraud and noncompliance. Correspondent Clayton Neville reports.
9: The Center for Medicaid and Medicare Services is deferring about $867 million in federal Medicaid payments to California and $199 million to Minnesota.
10: If taxpayer money is being misused, especially through fraud, we have a duty to stop the payments, demand answers, and then follow the evidence wherever it leads.
9: U.S. Health Secretary RFK Jr. made the announcement this week alongside CMS Administrator Dr. Mehmet Oz.
10: If Governor Gavin Newsom or Governor Tim Walz wants this funding released, all they have to do is provide basic documentation showing that these services are legitimate and not fraudulent.
9: The pause is the latest in a series of payment suspensions, mostly in Democratic-run states, as Kennedy and Oz lead a campaign in the White House surrounding alleged fraud. According to Kennedy, the spending in question in California involves in-home services. The Minnesota deferrals target 14 high-risk areas the state's own legislative auditor identified as vulnerable to fraud. Minnesota Governor Tim Walz called the move political retribution, and California Governor Gavin Newsom described it as a political stunt. I'm Clayton Neville.
0: The Democrat governor of New Jersey made a shocking announcement Tuesday. Governor Mikey Sherrill said that a glitch in the state's Motor Vehicle Commission computer allowed roughly 6,600 non-citizens to register to vote in New Jersey from 2023 to 2024. Roughly 400 of them actually cast votes. Sherrill said that the names are being removed from the voter rolls.
27: and that the non-citizens had been registered through no fault of their own because of a serious software error in New Jersey's motor vehicle system, an error that has allegedly now been fixed. While the number of non-citizens who voted in New Jersey is a tiny percentage of the state's overall electorate, the finding could add fuel to President Trump's claims that non-citizens are voting in large numbers in U.S. elections. It's 19 after. Trump's ongoing battle with New York Times journalists when America in the Morning continues after these messages.
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27: This is America in the Morning. It's 21 after. Stock indexes moved higher Tuesday, helped by a recovery in chip stocks as investors gear up for earnings from some of America's biggest tech companies. After the closing bell, Supermicro stock was up 15% after hours, following news of $60 billion in new orders. And all eyes today will be on Google parent company Alphabet, who reports quarterly earnings. Among the biggest stock market concern, the price of oil, which drifted higher following word that the Houthis in Yemen are threatening a blockade of tankers in the Red Sea. Seth Soutelle has the latest from Wall Street.
17: I'm Seth Soutelle, and this is the AP Markets Report. More gains for makers of computer chips and other AI winners carried Wall Street higher. The S&P 500 rose 0.9% Tuesday. The Dow added 385 points. That's about 0.7%. The Nasdaq Composite rose 1.3%. Micron Technology and NVIDIA had solid gains for the second day in a row. They had fallen sharply last week. The price of Brent crude got close to $92 a barrel for the first time in 5 weeks as strikes continued in the war with Iran. That's up from less than $72 a barrel early this month. Treasury yields rose in the bond market. The yield on the 10-year Treasury climbed to 4.63%. Seth Soutelle, New York.
27: In Arizona, President Trump-backed candidate Andy Biggs won the GOP primary for governor by a landslide and will face incumbent Democrat Katie Hobbs for governor. Former NFL kicker Jay Feely was ahead in the GOP primary in Arizona's District 1. President Trump's administration sought phone records of several New York Times journalists and even those of some of their relatives, according to a motion unsealed in court in the ongoing case being brought by the Department of Justice. Correspondent Haya Panjwani reports on the president's ongoing battle with New York Times journalists.
1: Officials are looking to acquire phone records of New York Times journalists in an effort to unmask sources. A court document says President Donald Trump's administration sought New York Times journalists' phone records and even those of some of their relatives in an attempt to unmask the confidential sources of the reporters. They'd written about Trump's Qatari-gifted Air Force One jet. The motion reveals more expansive attempts by Trump's Republican administration than previously known to compel the identity of sources. The Justice Department justifies the original subpoenas by saying reporters are not the targets. Those leaking classified information are. Hiya Pinjwani, Washington.
27: Now 24 after the hour. The Smithsonian takes Trump to task when America in the Morning continues after these messages.
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11: What are the chances you are listening to this while drinking a nice hot cup of coffee? If so, don't let me stop you. For years, we've been reporting on the health benefits of coffee, and that's not going to stop today. A new study, this one out of Harvard School of Public Health, found that coffee and tea could help lower your risk of developing dementia. People who enjoyed 1 to 3 caffeinated cups a day saw the biggest impact. In addition to the caffeine, coffee contains hundreds of bioactive compounds that can influence inflammation, glucose metabolism, vascular function, and oxidative stress. It's also possible coffee drinkers might be doing other things that keep them healthy. Eating a more balanced diet, getting plenty of exercise, sleep, not smoking, or drinking too much alcohol. And finally, staying socially active. I'm Dr. Sanjay Gupta, helping you live a better life.
12: Where? This is America in the Morning from Westwood One. Coming up this half hour,
13: Defense Secretary Pete Hegseth faced questions and protests at a Senate committee hearing. Ed Donahue, Washington.
14: Tropical storm warning stretch parts of the Gulf Coast. I'm Clayton Neville.
15: A viral moment at Wrigley Field has the country talking after a Cub fan slapped another fan during the national anthem. I'm Sue Aller.
16: Former President Joe Biden has lost a bid to block the release of ghostwriter interview recordings. Hiya Pinjwani, Washington.
17: Major medical systems billing breach. I'm the new old tech guy, Chuck Palm.
18: Actress known for her roles in the new Godzilla movies has died in a car crash. I'm Kevin Carr.
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5: Do.

0: It's 5 till. You're with America in the Morning. Welcome back. A tragic car crash has taken the life of a teenage rising star actress. Entertainment reporter Kevin Carr has that.
1: Child actor Kaylee Hoddle was killed in a car crash in Maryland early on Tuesday morning. She was 18. Hoddle was best known for playing the character Gia in the 2021 film Godzilla vs. Kong and its 2024 sequel Godzilla X Kong: The New Empire. Hoddle and her character were both deaf, which factored into her backstory that allowed her to forge an emotional bond with Kong using sign language.
2: When the storm took over the island, it wiped out the native people. But Kong saved her. She had nowhere to go, so I made a promise then and there to protect her. And I think that in some way, he did the same.
1: According to the Frederick County Sheriff's Office, Hoddle was a passenger in a car that ran off the road at excessive speed and hit a culvert. The driver and other passengers sustained only minor injuries. Hoddle was transported to a trauma center but died on the way there. TMZ released the dispatch audio of the police response on Tuesday. In the audio, the authorities describe the scene and call for a sign language interpreter.
3: Are you able to check with the city to see if they have anybody that knows sign language that's working?
4: Heavy front end damage, about 10 feet off the roadway into a culvert.
1: Hoddle's father, Joshua, flew from Texas to Maryland to claim her body. He announced her death in a 23-minute Facebook live stream, which he delivered entirely in American Sign Language. I'm Kevin Carr.
0: The rapper, simply known as David, was in an L.A. court Tuesday where gruesome evidence was heard in the murder case against him. Correspondent Jennifer King reports how prosecutors detailed the death of a 14-year-old and what's expected next in the celebrity trial.
5: A Los Angeles homicide detective says that David Burke, a singer known as David, ordered a body bag, chainsaws, a children's pool, and a shovel delivered to his Hollywood home after the death of 14-year-old Celeste Rivas Hernandez. Detective Joshua Byers testified that Burke used an alias for the orders but used his own cards. Some of the items were found in his garage along with a bloodstain that matched the girl's DNA.
6: This preliminary hearing will last approximately 3 to 5 days, at which point we will be seeking to hold David to answer for 3 felony counts of which he has been charged. First degree murder with special circumstances, the count of lewd and lascivious acts with a 13-year-old, and the count of mutilation of human remains.
5: The grisly testimony came in the first day of a hearing to decide if there's enough evidence to go to trial. Rivas Hernandez's decomposed, dismembered body was found in the trunk of a Tesla registered to Burke at a Hollywood tow yard in September of 2025. Prosecutors say Burke stabbed the girl to death for threatening to reveal their relationship and ruin his music career. I'm Jennifer King.
0: America in the Morning for Wednesday, July 22nd, 2026 is produced by Jeff McKay. I'm John Trout. This is Westwood One.
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12: Back in 2019, I made a documentary for HBO called One Nation Under Stress. And what was true then is still true now. Money and financial problems are consistently ranked as the number one cause of stress in the United States. And a brand new study out of the Mayo Clinic found that worrying about money may age the heart even faster than traditional risk factors. Unlike an acute stressor, such as a short-term work deadline or a brief illness, financial strain is often chronic and ongoing. And because money affects so many aspects of daily life, financial stress can be difficult to escape. Even so, financial stress does not mean you're doomed. Just means you need to double down on the things you know are good for heart health: diet, exercise, sleep, and of course, not smoking. I'm Dr. Sanjay Gupta, helping you live a better life.
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0: After the talking stopped,
14: The bombing of Iran continues. I'm Dave Anthony, Fox News. The U.S. military launched airstrikes an 11th straight night, hitting military facilities and drone storage, trying to degrade Iran's ability to keep attacking ships in the Strait of Hormuz.
15: We remain open to diplomacy. We remain open to working it out in a negotiated way. But right now, they don't seem to be serious about that. And so we're going to continue to protect shipping.
14: Secretary of State Marco Rubio said that this morning in the Philippines after meeting with China's foreign minister.
15: They've been pretty clear that they don't support any tolling or restrictions on global shipping through an international waterway.
14: Only a few ships got through the strait yesterday, and this morning oil prices keep rising back up. WTI back to around $88 a barrel, $20 higher than when July started, and the price of the gas pump's gone up 17 cents since last Wednesday. Later this morning, the commander-in-chief will go to Delaware, where four flag-draped caskets will arrive. American troops killed last week in Jordan and Iraq.
16: President Trump says it will be a great honor to pay his respects to the American service members at the dignified transfer today at Dover Air Force Base. Last night, the Department of War announced another soldier killed in last weekend's enemy attack, Sergeant Angel S. Ramperstad, 28 years old, of Ozone Park, New York, bringing the total number of service members killed in the conflict to 18.
14: Fox's Jackie Heinrich at the White House. A Trump-backed Republican congressman could be Arizona's next governor.
17: I have every bit of confidence that we're going to win. We're going to get our message out, our message of restoring the American dream to Arizona.
14: Andy Biggs will try to unseat Democratic Governor Katie Hobbs in November. Biggs got more than 70% of the vote, beating fellow Congressman David Schweikert in the GOP primary. Two other Trump-backed Republicans also won primaries. Mark Lamb trying to replace Biggs in Congress. Former NFL kicker Jay Feely is vying to take Schweikert's House seat. A Democratic congressman in Arizona fended off a challenge from the left. Greg Stanton beat a Democrat socialist in the primary. 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
2: 102. We're going to cool off ever so slightly on Thursday. On Friday, Saturday, and Sunday, back to valley-wide triple digits, maybe some areas as high as 104. Dry forecast, but spotty showers maybe today in the Sierra. Today's high, 102. For KMJ and ABC 30, I'm Chief Meteorologist Kevin Musso.
21: And right now in Fresno, we're looking at a current temperature of 77 degrees. And coming up in about 10 minutes from now here on the KMJ Ag Report, find out how farmers across the country are using satellites to track weather patterns such as El Nino to help with their forecasting on what they should be looking out for and beyond. The cost and availability of fertilizer is impacting thousands of farmers this year. Chad Smith tells us to help. The American Farm Bureau Federation is analyzing possible solutions to future fertilizer challenges.
22: Especially for fertilizer, American Farm Bureau economist Faith Parham says a new white paper analyzes the problem in more detail.
23: AFPF released the fertilizer white paper called A Strategic Fertilizer Response, Policy Considerations for U.S. Agriculture, to talk about the volatility we have all seen in the fertilizer market, some of the actions that USDA, the administration, and Congress are taking to stabilize that market, and policy considerations for things we can do in the future.
22: She said the fertilizer market is a global market, so anytime there is a disruption, the impact is felt around the world.
23: It makes prices more expensive here at home. And so this just helps outline some key policy areas where Congress and the administration can look at to help smooth out that volatility. Things like increasing domestic production, increasing fertilizer transparency. There's been some talk about a fertilizer reserve, so it looks into what a fertilizer reserve would even look like.
22: Now that the paper has been published, she talks about what's next.
23: So next, it's up to our Farm Bureau members in their policy development process as counties across the country get together to talk about the challenges they face and the policy they want to see implemented here in Washington. And the white paper poses some questions to help get that discussion going. And you can find the white paper at fb.org/fertilizer.
22: Chad Smith, Washington.
21: The California Department of Pesticide Regulation releases the fourth and final component of a multi-part study. That study looks at alternatives to fumigant pesticides. The last report is focused on the risks and benefits of pre-plant fumigants. The research conducted by the California Council on Science and Technology concentrates on methyl bromide and three pesticides known as MITC. This report finds that while alternatives do exist, there is no single alternative that can be used as a replacement for methyl bromide or for MITC generators. In particular, the cost and effectiveness of alternatives remain a significant barrier for growers. Methyl bromide is a soil fumigant that has been largely phased out in routine agriculture under the Montreal Protocol because of its ozone-depleting properties. But the EPA does allow its use in a few circumstances, primarily for quarantine and for pre-shipment of commodities, imported goods, and nursery breeding stock to prevent the introduction and or spread of pests across borders. A Reedley farmer's legal dispute continues after giving away his nectarine crop. News partner ABC 30 reporter Vincent Camarillo reports.

0: Inside a Fresno County civil courtroom Tuesday, the Reedley farmer, now known for his viral nectarine giveaway, Cesar Mora's legal battle continues as he awaits a trial.
1: And I should be picking them right now, but I'm not. All due to a giant ag corporation who has been preventing me from doing anything with this crop.
0: Mora has been caught in years-long litigation with Los Angeles-based produce supplier Giammara Brothers Fruit Company over an alleged breach of contract. Attorneys were originally set to participate in a pretrial conference to discuss the witnesses and evidence that will be presented to the jury. But with 17 last-minute motions made by both sides, some of which filed just before midnight Monday, Judge Stephen Crass forced to delay the proceedings. Action News legal analyst Tony Capozzi telling me this is common as the case moves closer to trial.
2: You file a motion to say, Judge, you should keep this evidence out because it's irrelevant to this case. And the other way it could work for the other side is I want to bring evidence in and I want to make sure you're going to allow it now.
0: After more than an hour of closed door discussion, Mora's attorneys initiated settlement talks that ultimately fell through.
2: If there's a breach of contract, there may be some damages, and then there might be some punitive damages, punishment damages. So it behooves the defense, if they feel as though there's a problem with the case, to settle it.
3: And again, that's news partner, ABC 30 reporter Vincent Camarillo. 5:11 now on the KMJ Ag Report and the KMJ News Center. Here's Randy.
4: Well, thank you, Don, and a happy Wednesday, everybody. A Tulare County judge has sentenced 24-year-old Jasmine Blaze to 4 years of probation in the torture and murder case of her young son, Josiah. Blaze previously pled guilty to felony child endangerment and received credit for more than 1,400 days already served. She must also pay restitution and complete a year-long child abuse prevention program. Prosecutors say the boy's father, Ezekiel Ramirez, tortured and killed the child. Ramirez is now serving life without parole plus 35 years after pleading guilty to murder and torture. Fresno police are defending their use of flock surveillance cameras after dozens gathered at the Ted C. Wills Center to urge city leaders to shut the program down. KMJ's Liz Kern has reaction as Fresno's police chief joined the Ray Appleton Show.
5: There are 70 flock cameras installed across Fresno. They capture images of vehicles and license plates to help investigators identify suspects. But there's strong opposition from some residents saying the system amounts to widespread surveillance, threatening personal privacy. They're concerned about governmental Big Brother. Police Chief Mindy Casto, speaking on the Ray Appleton Show, acknowledged their concerns but says the technology has become a critical crime-fighting tool.
6: Not using it would be a tragedy and it would be really bad for a lot of Fresno families.
5: Flock cameras played a role in 79% of homicide investigations and 39% of shooting cases in Fresno over the past year. The data sharing is limited to a small group of California law enforcement agencies.
6: We do not share with any federal agencies. And beyond that, the state of California, there are other laws that prohibit us from sharing information with ICE.
5: Liz Kern, KMJ News.
4: For more coverage on the flock cam controversy with KMJ host reaction and exclusive content, get yourself to KMJNow.com. Coming up after the break, this country newcomer has already made it to the top.
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4: 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I'm Randy James, live in the KMJ Newsroom. Ella Langley ties with Whitney Houston for a Billboard record.
13: She's from Ella Langley's making history on the charts again. Choosing Texas is now the longest running number one hit by a female country artist on the all genre Billboard Hot 100. The only country song by a woman to triple up and go number one on Billboard's Hot 100 Hot Country and Country Airplay charts simultaneously. And just one of 25 songs in history to stay at number one for 12 plus weeks on the Hot 100. The song has now spent its 14th week at number one on the Billboard Hot 100, tying a pair of iconic songs, Mariah Carey's We Belong Together and Whitney Houston's I Will Always Love You, for the most weeks at number one among non-holiday titles by women. Michelle Polino, Fox News.
4: KMJ News Time 515. That does it for headlines for now. We'll be back with more news in about 30 minutes. Until then, back to the Wednesday edition of the KMJ Ag Report with Don York.
3: And Randy, I find that remarkable because in this day and age, so many choices, so many artist groups that you would have one stand out like that. 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
3: Yes, indeed. Mm-hmm. Makes it easier. Yes. Mm-hmm. Thank you very much, Randy.
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3: 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Let's get right to the weather forecast for you.
15: Temperatures around 102 by late this afternoon. That's what we've done the past 2 days. I don't see any reason to change that. A little bit cooler Thursday, Friday, but then back to being a tiny bit warmer with temperatures over the weekend at about 104. A dry forecast with the exception of a spotty shower in the high Sierra this afternoon. Again, today's high 102 degrees. For KMJ and ABC 30, I'm Chief Meteorologist Kevin Musa.
3: And right now in Fresno, 77 degrees. Up in Yosemite National Park, it's 58. And down in Bakersfield, 78 at the moment. And coming up in about 10 minutes from now here on the KMJ Ag Report, we'll have your ATP numbers. Satellites are tracking weather patterns such as El Nino and comparing current growing conditions with those from past years. Stephanie Hoff reports on this amazing technology.
16: Nick Ortman is the Global Crop Intelligence Lead at Earth Daily, a remote sensing company that combines satellite imagery and weather data to provide agricultural analytics. He explains what the company is seeing from above.
17: In North America, it has been a bit drier. It hasn't been a big major push or major concern to us yet. It's not causing, you know, drought concerns that we have right now. It's probably almost a good level of dryness in some parts of the country, right, where we often do get too much moisture and have to worry about our drainage. So in the U.S. and North America, it hasn't been a negative impact on us yet. I know in India, they're seeing a bit of a delay in the monsoon season and things are falling behind there in a much different level than they expect. Australia's dryness is really starting to take off a little bit, so there's concern for them. You know, last time they had similar conditions down there, they produced like 20% below trend line yields in their wheat crop when they had these type of conditions. So theirs is just starting to show up, but much of it is not really coming through yet to the way people forecasted it months ago.
16: While farmers can see plenty from the cab of a pickup or tractor, Ortman says satellite data offers a much wider perspective.
17: It's easy as a farmer, as a farmer myself, oh, this is the best year, worst year, driest year, wettest year. And looking at the actual data from above and seeing it plotted out and really truly understanding how does this year compare to the past, what year does this year look like, is a really valuable tool.
16: Back on his family's Northwest Iowa farm, Ortman says this year's crop looks excellent, but he says the weeks ahead will determine whether that strong start holds through harvest.
17: As we continue to watch soil moisture, right, you know, we're reaching a time of the season right now where the crop is really using a lot of water, And we are also seeing a bit of a drying pattern. And if that, you know, if the rains don't come and we get find ourselves in August in a really dry and hot August, then that can start to see that great start that we got off to finish off really early.
16: Beyond tracking crop conditions, Earth Daily's data helps farmers decide when additional investments in their crop may pay off.
17: Like, okay, this season on this field looks very similar to, you know, 2023 as an example. Okay, well, what decisions did we take in 2023? What decisions do we wish we would have taken in 2023, if that's the case, right? You know, for me and the conditions I'm in currently, 2023 was a little bit dry, which allowed us to not have any drowned out, allowed us to produce a pretty big corn crop, and then we invested in it with additional nitrogen and fungicide late season. So we're certainly watching the different disease patterns and things and making sure that when I see that I have a good crop, it is worth investing in it and protecting it with a fungicide or something that way.
16: I'm Stephanie Hoff reporting.
3: Meanwhile, USDA meteorologist Brad Rippey says near to above normal temperatures and mixed storm activity are expected across the nation through the 3rd of August.
9: Taking a look at the National Weather Service Week 2 outlook, this covers the 7-day period, the last 4 days of July, the first 3 days of August. So for that July 28th to August 3rd period, we are expecting above normal temperatures nearly nationwide, with the greatest likelihood of unusually hot weather focused across the nation's midsection, mainly west of the Mississippi River, as well as the southwest. If you're looking for near or slightly below normal temperatures, you will have to stick to the Pacific Northwest or the northeastern United States. In terms of rainfall for the week of July 28th through August 3rd, we are looking at below normal precipitation expected in much of the Midwest. Now, that may not be too much of a problem east of the Mississippi, where temperatures should stay in check. But as you move to the west, that could be a concern as we start to lose soil moisture amid the hot weather in the western Corn Belt. Elsewhere, we do expect above normal rainfall along and near the Atlantic seaboard and in parts of the Pacific Northwest.
3: Again, that's USDA meteorologist Brad Rippey. 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It's now 5:22.
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3: 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Let's find out from Kevin Musso how things are shaping up on this Wednesday for your weather forecast.
15: It's another sunny day ahead of us. Plenty of sunshine will take us to low 100s. Past 2 days have been 102. We should easily do that again this afternoon. Maybe slightly cooler on Thursday, Friday, but I expect the valley will be around 104 over the upcoming weekend. There could be a spotty thunderstorm today in the High Sierra with a high in the valley of 102. For KMJ and ABC 30, I'm Chief Meteorologist Kevin Musso.
3: And right now in Fresno, 76 degrees, 69 up in LaGrande, and down in Visalia, 75 degrees. Time now to check in with Carter Pierce for the ETP numbers.
23: Good morning. The ETP for today in the Fresno area is expected to be 0.31 inches of water. The forecast ETP for the next 7 days in the Fresno area is 2.13 inches of water. The actual ETP for the past 7 days through July 17th for various locations in San Joaquin Valley is as follows. Fresno, 2.36 inches. Fireball, 1.92. Five Points, 2.52. Pinoche Water District, 2.24. Parlier, 2.19. Stratford, 2.40. And Tranquility, 2.58. By multiplying the ETP by the appropriate crop coefficients, you get specific crop water use in inches per day. The crop coefficients next 7 days in Fresno area are as follows. Alfalfa, 1.0. Almonds, 1.2. Citrus, 0.80. Cotton, 0.75. Grapes, 0.60. Grass, 1.0. Onions, 1.0. Pistachios, 0.85. Stone fruit, 0.75. And tomatoes, 1.0. To review this information, visit JM Lord's website at jmlordinc.com. At JM Lord, Agricultural Scientist, this is Carter Pierce from NewsTalk 580, 105.9 KMJ.
3: Nearly 700 cattle producers from across the nation met last week in Colorado for the National Cattlemen's Beef Association's Cattle Industry Summer Business Meeting. The meeting is helping to shape the future of the beef industry. Attendees discuss policy priorities, beef checkoff programs, research and education initiatives, and regional issues impacting cattle operations. Topics included the Conservation Reserve Program, livestock risk protection, and a disease spread by the Asian longhorned ticks. The NCBA board approved several policy recommendations that will be sent to members for a mail-in ballot starting in September. It's now 5:28.
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9: 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The California Water Institute at Fresno State helps all of us to better understand the importance of water management. Laura Ramos is the director at the California Water Institute.
10: Good morning and welcome to Weekly Water Insights. I'm Laura Ramos from the California Water Institute, and today we're exploring one of the most essential but often misunderstood units in California water management. The acre foot. So what exactly is an acre foot of water? It's a term you'll hear often when we talk about agriculture, reservoir restoration, groundwater recharge, drought planning, and water supply. 1 acre foot is the volume of water needed to cover 1 acre of land to a depth of 1 foot. In gallons, that's roughly 325,000 gallons. To put that into perspective, 1 acre foot can supply about 2 households per year, depending on the household size, indoor and outdoor water use, landscape, and conservation practices. But let's scale it up. Take Millerton Lake, for example, just northeast of Fresno. Created by the Fryant Dam on the San Joaquin River, Millerton Lake has a storage capacity of about 520,000 acre feet of water. That's approximately 170 billion gallons. Now consider Shasta Lake, California's largest reservoir, formed by Shasta Dam on the Sacramento River. It can store more than 4.5 million acre feet of water, roughly 1.47 trillion gallons. If you're trying to picture that, imagine filling about 2.2 million Olympic-sized swimming pools. That's the kind of scale we're talking about when we manage water for nearly 40 million Californians. Millions of acres of farmland and ecosystems that depend on carefully timed flows. Understanding these numbers is more than trivial. It gives us a window into the scale and complexity of California's water infrastructure. We can talk about drought resilience, flood management, groundwater recharge, or water policy. It helps to understand not just the science and the laws, but the sheer volume of water involved. Looking ahead, as California faces more climate variability, shifting runoff patterns, and competing demands, improving our water literacy, starting with how we measure and store water, will be the key to smart decision-making and more sustainable management. Thank you for joining me on Weekly Water Insights. And don't forget to tune in next week. Together, we can navigate the challenges of water management and build a sustainable future for everyone.
9: Laura Ramos is the director at the California Water Institute at Fresno State. 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And that now brings us to 5:35 on the KMJ Ag Report. Hey, let's get a quick check now from Greg Lane at how the traffic is looking so far in the valley.
6: Well, good morning, Don. We're starting things off.

0: morning with two injury accidents. One on Kearney Boulevard at South Chateau Fresno Avenue, and the second one is on East American at South Crawford. Both accidents are now being taken care of by emergency personnel, but it is going to be a little bit of time before these intersections are back open, and we will keep you posted on that. What is open and a very nice drive today is over Pacheco Pass, heading in to the Bay Area. That looks really good. So does 41 and 99. 180, 168, no delays. Traffic is flowing, and things are looking pretty darn good. I'm Greg Lane. That is KMJ Traffic.
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2: Sunshine again today. Warming temperatures back up to about where we've been the last 2 days, which is 102. We're going to cool off ever so slightly on Thursday. On Friday, Saturday, and Sunday, back to valley-wide triple digits, maybe some areas as high as 104. Dry forecast with spotty showers maybe today in the Sierra. Today's high, 102. For KMJ and ABC 30, I'm Chief Meteorologist Kevin Musso.
1: And right now in Fresno, 76 degrees, 72 on the west side in San Joaquin, and up in the foothills in Oakhurst, we're looking at a temp there of 70 degrees. Purdue University's College of Veterinary Medicine is planning its largest class expansion in more than a decade. The goal is to increase enrollment by nearly 50%. The veterinary program has held steady at about 80 students per class over the past 10 years, but university leaders say the expansion is part of a broader effort to strengthen the college's national standing. The program is currently tied for 13th in the U.S., according to the U.S. News and World Report rankings. Details of the expansion are still being developed, with the university focused on ensuring that it has the classrooms, facilities, faculty, and administrative support needed before adding more students.
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1: Good Wednesday morning, everyone. It's July 22nd. Coming up in just a few minutes from now here on the KMJ Ag Report, we'll have more on today's weather forecast, and we'll be checking in with independent certified crop advisor Mark Suderman, and a summary of the 2020 Census of Agriculture is expected by the end of the year. We'll have an expert breakdown what to expect. Much more to come. Please stay with us.
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7: Thank you, Don. Happy Wednesday, everybody. Tulare County Fair Board members heard a full house of opposition last night as residents pushed back against a proposed $20 million project at the fairgrounds.
8: As hot weather lingers over Central California, it was also a heated meeting during Tuesday night's Tulare County Fair Board meeting, as the topic of what neighbors are calling a proposed data center came up on the agenda. People holding signs strongly against the proposed site. Southern California-based company GlobalStack would oversee the proposed project. Action News spoke with one person in favor of it.
9: I believe the data centers bring generational wealth, and I think that it would be a mistake for Tulare County to miss this opportunity.
8: GlobalStack says the high Power Tech is an emergency resilience system designed to keep first responders connected. The company hopes to build its project across more than 50 sites statewide, which has a price tag of about $20 million per location. While no action was taken, the board president said they were tabling the topic until further information becomes available.
7: That's ABC 30's Anna Torreya reporting. A Mendota man faces sentencing after being convicted in a series of violent attacks. Here's KMJ's Michael Reed.
10: A federal grand jury has convicted 28-year-old Oscar Armando Orellana Guevara of Mendota on racketeering, conspiracy, and attempted murder charges tied to MS-13 gang members. Prosecutors say Orellana was part of a criminal enterprise that used violence, drug trafficking, and extortion to control territory in Mendota. Evidence at the trial showed that in August of 2020, Orellana and other gang members targeted a man because he was related to a government informant. Investigators say Orellana chased the victim, stabbed him more than 10 times, causing life-threatening injuries. He faces up to life in prison and is scheduled to be sentenced November the 5th. Michael Reed, KMJ News.
7: Coming up after the break, the World Cup final was a resounding success on the small screen.
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7: 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I'm Randy James, live in the KMJ Newsroom. It was record viewership for the FIFA World Cup final.
13: Sunday's game between Spain and Argentina saw 38,937,000 viewers tune into Fox. That, according to Nielsen, sets a new record for the most watched soccer telecast in U.S. television history, as well as the most watched FIFA World Cup final ever in the U.S. The number is up 132% from the 2022 World Cup final between Argentina and France. This year's game peaked at 51,685,000 viewers between 5:45 and 6 p.m. Eastern Time, right as Spain was securing a 1-0 victory in extra time. Tony Genualdo, Fox News.
7: KMJ News Time, 5:45. That does it for headlines for now. We'll be back with more news at the top of the hour on the award-winning Fresno's Morning News. Until then, back to the Wednesday edition of the KMJ Ag Report with Don York.
1: Thank you very much, Randy. Now let's find out from Kevin Musso how things are shaping up on this Wednesday when it comes to how hot it's going to be today.
2: Temperatures around 102 by late this afternoon. That's what we've done the past 2 days. I don't see any reason to change that. A little bit cooler Thursday, Friday, but then back to being a tiny bit warmer with temperatures over the weekend at about 104. A dry forecast with the exception of a spotty shower in the high Sierra this afternoon. Again, today's high 102 degrees. For KMJ and ABC 30, I'm Chief Meteorologist Kevin Musso.
1: And right now in Fresno, 76 degrees. Up in Sacramento, it's 69. And down in San Diego, 72 degrees. 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
14: Good morning, growers. Let's continue our discussion about the importance of canopy health for maintaining productive growth and minimizing stress effects. In the San Joaquin and Yakima Valleys, we receive ample sunlight volume during the summer growing season. In fact, there is an excess supply beyond what plants need to grow productively. The better you manage the sunlight, the better your opportunity to maximize photosynthetic efficiency and yield potential. Let's continue our discussion from last time about the Young Orchard Project. I've mentioned this orchard had been oversupplied with nitrogen fertilizer in an attempt to maximize plant growth, but in the third year, when we started helping the grower, the early plant tissue analysis showed us that calcium, copper, and zinc were deficient. These nutrients are critical for supporting early growth. As a sidebar, I learned after the fact, the nitrogen formulation, which had been applied in the previous two seasons, had both ammonium and nitrate in the blend. That's good for mature producing trees, but when you're growing young trees, the form of nitrogen is a significant detail. Ammonium nitrogen stimulates the reproductive parts of plants to develop, and nitrate nitrogen promotes vegetative growth. Over the course of the previous 2 years, enough ammonium nitrogen had been applied, the trees had grown fruit buds, and this third year they bloomed and set some fruit. The problem with this is, while the farmer wanted to grow the physical structure of this orchard, the chemistry he was applying was sending mixed chemistry signals to the plants. He wanted to grow leaves and shoots, but the nitrogen formulation he had applied was stimulating both fruiting and vegetative signals to the trees. In reality, what had been happening was the trees were diverting a portion of their resources into reproduction rather than solely into vegetative growth, and in this case, stimulating fruit development prematurely. Once trees transition into a reproductive mode, it becomes even more difficult to grow physical plant structure. This and the fact that the orchard had nutrient deficiencies were a bad combination for achieving the desired goal of doubling the physical size of the trees in the third season. Even without the nutrient deficiencies, the trees were already at a major disadvantage because of the nitrogen chemistry they had been fed. The point here is, having data from in-season sampling in order to know what your trees need is an important tool for nutrient management precision and increasing plant use efficiency, but fertilizer is chemistry. Chemistry is powerful, and it sends signals within plants which stimulate them to do things like grow or reproduce. The deficient supporting nutrients, in this case calcium, copper, and zinc, were needed to support the tree's use of the nitrogen. Once trees have matured to the stage of growing fruit buds, applications of calcium, copper, and zinc, which would normally go towards vegetative growth, are diverted, in part, towards development of fruiting buds to produce the next generation of progeny. The plants determine at that point how it will allocate its available resources. So it becomes all the more important to supply an ample amount of the needed nutrients to help plants do both through photosynthetic activity. If there are nutrient needs which go unaddressed, the plant will proceed in a deficient state, and you lose out. Here's why it matters. You are in control of your nutrient management and therefore in the driver's seat in terms of how well your plants are equipped for development activities during the summer growing conditions. Plant canopy health is vital for maintaining productive development and managing stress events. If you want to avoid nutrient misapplications, reduce stress effects, and maintain correct nutrient ratios, use a current plant tissue analysis as a guide. If you would like help evaluating how effectively your nutrient manager program is for canopy health and productivity, visit me at soilmatters.net. I've spent over 25 years working with growers in the San Joaquin and Yakima Valleys, helping them line up their nutrient management with plant physiology to support productive canopies and consistent yields. Here's to your crop success.
1: Mark Suderman is an independent certified crop advisor helping growers in the Pacific Northwest and throughout California. A summary of the 2020 Census of Agriculture is expected by the end of this year. In the meantime, Jim McDonald, an agricultural economist with the University of Maryland, hopes the new analysis will provide a clearer picture of how farmland continues to be consolidated.
15: If we're doing sales, you have to be able to adjust for inflation. That is really tricky in agriculture because you get really different rates of inflation often for different crops. With acreage, we don't really have the inflation problem. And we also know that consolidation for almost all crops has taken the form of shifts towards fewer but much larger farms. So we're able to get consistent data over a fairly long period of time to track that across states, counties, and across commodities. I had also been involved in running an annual large-scale farm survey for the Economic Research Service when I was there that is drawn from the five-year Census of Agriculture. And I thought that we could do a lot by digging into the farm-level confidential records, summarizing in a different way what we see there. So we've used those types of records to build up to changes in consolidation for crops and for livestock going back to the early 1980s.
1: There are challenges in defining large farms, in particular the 2,000-acre threshold used in USDA data. For example, McDonald says a 2,000-acre farm may have been considered large and rare back in 1987, but not today.
15: The public data that we report for USDA generally has cutoffs of 2,000 and 5,000. And so in my summaries, I wanted to keep consistent with some of the public data that we have. So we use 2,000 acres as a top cutoff. And of course, in the beginning, there aren't that many acres in the 2,000 and above category. By 2017, it's around 40% of all cropland acres in the United States was in farms that farmed at least 2,000 acres. That's probably grown since then. Now, we did do some work drawing out much larger operations, that is crop farms with 5,000, 10,000, up to 25,000 acres. I can tell you what we saw over that period was a corresponding large shift of acreage towards farms in, say, the 2,000 to 5,000 and the 5,000 to 10,000 category. We didn't see much of a shift in 25,000 acres or more, but we did do a little summary. And yes, we see a significant shift of acreage to put it 2,000 all the way up to 25,000 acres in the farm.
1: He's currently working on the most recent census data.
15: I would have liked to have had it done by now. What I have to do is I make a request to the National Agricultural Statistics Service, or USDA. NAS has tightened its review requirements, and it has a smaller staff than it used to, so it's going to take longer. I expect to get my data request fulfilled by the end of this summer or early fall, and my intention then is to turn that around pretty quickly. So I should have good information by the end of 2026, and I'll be speaking with the Economic Research Service, who I still work with, as to how we want to publish that sort of information. So we're working on the 2022 now, much later than I would hope.
1: He intends to use larger farm size limits if the data allows it.
15: That's one I need to talk about with my co-authors at ERS. I have some technical issues with how NAS reports really large farms. And in particular, I'm not quite confident for the very large, 25,000 acres and above, whether I'm getting one large kind of integrated farming business, or whether I'm getting combined places that have multiple farms across multiple states. I want to have good confidence before I try to write something up on the very largest farms. But we're likely, I think, to try to push what we've had into at least that 2,000 to 5,000 category, and 5 to 10 and 10 and above, something like that. We're going to see if technically we're able to do it.
1: Jim McDonald is an agricultural economist with the University of Maryland. Researchers want to know the buying habits of wine shoppers. After all, the wine industry is seeing a big change with what people drink these days, which has helped fuel declining sales of wine. To help understand consumers, a new survey is being launched by researchers from USDA, UC Davis, and Arizona State University. Those who take part in the survey can aid the industry with real consumer buying habits. The California Association of Wine Grape Growers reports that the industry has endured years of declining crush volumes, contract cancellations, vineyard removals, and historically high levels of unharvested fruit. Now that brings us to 5:56 on the KMJ Ag Report. 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
2: It's another sunny day ahead of us. Plenty of sunshine will take us to low 100s. Past 2 days have been 102. We should easily do that again this afternoon. Maybe slightly cooler on Thursday, Friday, but I expect the valley will be around 104 over the upcoming weekend. There could be a spotty thunderstorm today in the High Sierra with a high in the valley of 102. For KMJ and ABC 30, I'm Chief Meteorologist Kevin Musso.
1: Right now in Fresno, 76 degrees. Up in Sacto, it's 69, and down in San Diego, 72 degrees. That's it for the KMJ Ag Report. Thanks for joining us, and thank you for farming. Up next, Fresno's award-winning morning news.
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23: Well, good morning, everybody. We are halfway through the work week. It is Wednesday, July 22nd, and this is the award-winning Fresno's Morning News. I'm Christopher Gabriel.
24: Good morning, I'm Randy James, a young mother sentenced to probation in the torture and murder case of her toddler son.
23: Without evidence of fraud, the Trump administration pauses Medicaid payments to California.
24: And this country newcomer has already reached reach the top of the Whitney Houston Mountain.
23: All those stories, plenty more coming your way from Randy James at the news desk over the next 3 hours, along with traffic and weather together on the fives. George Takata has your sports. Right now in beautiful Ukiah, it's 65 degrees here in Fresno, 76. Let's go to beautiful Midtown Manhattan and Fox News at 6 a.m.
0: The U.S. would prefer to negotiate with Iran. I'm Dave Anthony, Fox News. But Secretary of State Marco Rubio also said this morning,
6: commercial ships are going through the straits and they're being blown up. The United States is defending that shipping and in addition is targeting the places that are launching against those ships.
0: After an 11th straight night of American bombing, and President Trump just posted on Truth Social a few minutes ago, anytime Iran shoots at a ship in the Strait of Hormuz, the U.S. will bomb and destroy one bridge or power plant. Fox's Trey Yingst's in Tel Aviv.
8: The Department of War has released the name of the fourth U.S. soldier that was killed over the weekend during that ballistic missile attack against Jordan. It's Sergeant Angel Romper Saad of Ozone Park, New York. Now, President Trump will attend the dignified transfer of all four service members killed.
0: They'll return in flag-draped caskets at Dover Air Force Base in 2 hours. Iran launched more attacks today at Gulf countries with U.S. bases, Bahrain and Jordan. Oil prices keep surging back up, and the price of the gas pumps 17 cents higher than last Wednesday. And while the U.S. preventing Iran from getting a nuclear weapon remains at the heart of the conflict, President Trump has a plan to help Saudi Arabia with nuclear energy.
9: It has to be submitted to Congress for review, but the plan is likely to face opposition over fears it could lead to the creation of another nuclear armed state. According to Reuters, the agreement doesn't block the Saudis from enriching uranium, a pathway to nuclear weapons, nor does it require International Atomic Energy Agency inspections.
0: That's Fox's Jonathan Savage. New Fox News power rankings give Democrats a slight November election edge, trying to take back control of the House. The Republican redistricting in Texas and Florida could help the GOP keep a slim majority. In Arizona, a congressman's trying to be governor.
22: I was overwhelmed when I started seeing those vote totals come in. It's awesome.
0: Andy Biggs got more than 70% of the vote, winning the Republican primary. He's trying to unseat Democratic Governor Katie Hobbs. Trump-backed candidates for Congress also won. America's listening to Fox News.
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5: 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And sports with George Takata. 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
6: Good morning, everybody. It is Wednesday, July 22nd, and this is the award-winning Fresno's Morning News. Glad to have you aboard. Let's get things started over at the traffic desk, saying good morning to Greg Lane. Greg, how are you?
7: Very good, CG. I pace turn my mic on, you know. Right now, Kearney Boulevard at South Chateau Fresno Avenue. Got a minor injury accident working there. We also have a minor injury accident. This is on northbound 41 at Central. Emergency personnel are there. And there's another one. Southbound 41, just south of McKinley. Freeways, no problems to report there. Things are looking good. More details coming up in 10 minutes. I'm Greg Lane with KMJ Traffic.
8: Sunshine again today. Warming temperatures back up to about where we've been the last 2 days, which is 102. We're going to cool off ever so slightly on Thursday. On Friday, Saturday, and Sunday, back to valley-wide triple digits, maybe some areas as high as 104. Dry forecast with spotty showers maybe today in the Sierra. Today's high, 102. For KMJ and ABC 30, I'm Chief Meteorologist Kevin Musso.
6: Thank you, Kevin. 75 degrees right now here in Fresno at 6:08. Let's head over to the news desk. Say good morning to Randy James.
9: Well, thank you, Christopher. Good morning, everybody. A Tulare County judge has sentenced 24-year-old Jasmine Blaze to 4 years of probation in the torture and murder case of her young son, Josiah. Blaze previously pled guilty to felony child endangerment and received credit for more than 1,400 days already served. She must also pay restitution and complete a year-long child abuse prevention program. Prosecutors say the boy's father, Ezekiel Ramirez, tortured and killed the child. Ramirez is now serving life without parole plus 35 years after pleading guilty to murder and torture. Fresno police are defending their use of flock surveillance cameras after dozens gathered at the Ted C. Wills Center to urge city leaders to shut the program down. KMJ's Liz Kern has reaction as Fresno's police chief joined the Ray Appleton show.
10: There are 70 flock cameras installed across Fresno. They capture images of vehicles and license plates to help investigators identify suspects. But there's strong opposition from some residents saying the system amounts to widespread surveillance, threatening personal privacy. They're concerned about governmental Big Brother. Police Chief Mindy Casto, speaking on the Ray Appleton show, acknowledged their concerns but says the technology has become a critical crime-fighting tool.
11: Not using it would be a tragedy, and it would be really bad for a lot of Fresno families.
10: Flock cameras played a role in 79% of homicide investigations and 39% of shooting cases in Fresno over the past year. The data sharing is limited to a small group of California law enforcement agencies.
11: We do not share with any federal agencies. And beyond that, the state of California, there are other laws that prohibit us from sharing information with ICE.
10: Liz Kern, KMJ News.
9: For more coverage on the Flock Cam controversy with KMJ host reaction and exclusive content, go to KMJNow.com. Tulare County Fair Board members heard a full house of opposition last night as residents pushed back against a proposed $20 million project at the fairgrounds.
12: As hot weather lingers over Central California, it was also a heated meeting during Tuesday night's Tulare County Fair Board meeting. As the topic of what neighbors are calling a proposed data center came up on the agenda, people holding signs strongly against the proposed site. Southern California-based company Global Stack would oversee the proposed project. Action News spoke with one person in favor of it.
13: I believe the data centers bring generational wealth, and I think that it would be a mistake for Tulare County to miss this opportunity.
12: Global Stack says the high power tech is an emergency resilience system designed to keep first responders connected. The company hopes to build its project across more than 50 sites statewide, which has a price tag of about $20 million per location. While no action was taken, the board president said they were tabling the topic until further information becomes available.
9: ABC 30's Anna Torreya. More California almonds are making their way south of the border. KMJ Ag Director Don York.
14: More than 33 million pounds of California almonds were shipped to Mexico in 2025. The Almond Board of California says that's an increase of 8% from the previous year, and the marketing focus has changed from consumer awareness to now targeting Mexico's bakery sector. This marketing push includes bakery-focused advertising, media relations, and digital communications with an emphasis on almonds as an ingredient for toppings and more. Mexico's bakery sector is viewed as a strong short-term growth opportunity for California almonds. Don York, KMJ News.
9: 6:11 here on Fresno's Morning News. Apple TV is serving up a pickleball comedy. In The Dink, Jake Johnson plays a former tennis prodigy forced into rehab through America's fastest growing sport. With Ed Harris as his overbearing father and Ben Stiller as his doctor, the film mixes quirky characters, big cameos, and plenty of laughs. Critics say it delivers both silliness and surprising heart.
6: There's a little area in my neighborhood where I like to take evening walks, and there's a pickleball court.
9: Mm-hmm.
6: And it used to be folks that were playing there all the time, looking at having a great time, probably in their 70s and 80s. couple years later now, it's people more like in their 20s and 30s. Yeah. Pickleball has become big.
9: I got one near my house, too, and it's always packed.
6: How long before it's an Olympic test sport?
9: Exactly.
6: It's coming.
9: Right.
6: It's coming.
7: And the thing, too, is that it started out slowly and just exploded. There are people who are taking tennis courses and converting them now.
9: Yeah.
7: And that's not cheap to do.
9: Yeah, that's what they did at the Rotary Park there by my house. Yeah.
6: So there's three of us. We need a fourth. Should we get Liz and four of us do a little pickleball?
9: I think Liz might do a little better than maybe Don York.
6: I think so, yeah. Well, you notice I didn't even mention Don.
9: By the way, get a look at that trailer for The Dink up on our socials at KMJ Now.
6: Socials, of course, folks. X, Instagram, Facebook, they are all there. KMJ Now. Randy keeps that updated all morning long. Coming up, it is sports with George Ducati. He'll tell you what happened last night at Major League Baseball. You're going to hear about a crazy play to end the Dodgers-Phillies game last night. It was a play that literally little leaguers make, and wow, the Phillies, just disaster for them. Also, minor league baseball, Fresno State men's basketball adding a player from Europe, and a little Steph Curry news as well. That's coming up next.
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17: Good Wednesday morning, everybody. I'm George Takata with the KMJ Morning Sports Report. The majors on Tuesday, the Dodgers over the Phillies 2-1. Justin Robleski gets the win. He's 11-2, gives up one run in 6 1/3 innings, striking out 7. Max Muncy, a 2-run homer in the fourth, his 19th of the year. The game had a crazy ending. It ended in a 5-2 to 6-4 double play. Justin Crawford was tagged out between third and home, and JT Realmuto was thrown out at second by Mookie Betts. He could have stayed at third. Crazy stuff to end the game. Dodgers get the 2-1 win. Royals over the Giants 3-2. Tyler Molly gives up 3 runs in 5 innings, takes the loss, he's 2-9. Diamondbacks beat the A's in 10 innings, 6-5. Jacob Wilson hit a 2-run homer in the top of the ninth, tied at 4. Then the A's score once in the 10th, take a 5-4 lead, but it was brief. Diamondbacks score twice in the bottom of the second to win it. Padres beat the Braves 8-3. Angels over the Cardinals 5-1. In the minors, the Grizzlies lose to Rancho Cucamonga 6-4. Rawhide fall to Lake Elsinore 8-7. In Double A, the Altoona Curve over Akron 8-7. Murph Gray, the former Diamond Dog, a grand slam, a second homer in Double A. Started playing in Double A just a couple of games ago, playing for the Pirates Double A affiliate, the Altoona Curve. Fresno State men's basketball adds Serbian forward Marko Vukovic. He played for KK Dynamic in the Basketball League of Serbia averaged 13.3 points and 5 rebounds a game, shooting 60% from the field. And the Naismith Basketball Hall of Fame will launch a new exhibit this weekend dedicated to Warriors superstar Stephen Curry. It's the first time in the nearly 75-year history an active player will be honored at the Hall of Fame. Stephen Curry Beyond the Arc opens to the public in Springfield, Massachusetts on Friday. 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That will do it for your morning check at sports. Enjoy your Wednesday, everybody. I'm George Takata with the KMJ Morning Sports Report.
6: Thank you, George. Back over to Gregor, taking a look at the morning commute.
7: And the morning commute is off to kind of a crazy start. West Kearney at South Chateau Fresno Avenue got a minor injury accident there. Also, there is some congestion starting to form right now on Highway 41 coming from westbound 180. It's just a little bit, and the rest of westbound 180 looks good. So does 168. 99 up to the speed limit. So all in all, things look good. Next update in 10 minutes. I'm Greg Lane with KMJ Traffic.
8: Temperatures around 102 by late this afternoon. That's what we've done the past 2 days. I don't see any reason to change that. A little bit cooler Thursday, Friday, but then back to being a tiny bit warmer with temperatures over the weekend at about 104. A dry forecast with the exception of a spotty shower in the High Sierra this afternoon. Again, today's high 102 degrees. For KMJ and ABC 30, I'm Chief Meteorologist Kevin Musso.
6: Thank you, Kevin. 75 degrees right now at 618. We'll head back to Randy in 2 minutes.
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9: Thank you, Christopher. Good morning, everybody. The Secretary of State met his Chinese counterpart ahead of President Xi Jinping's visit to Washington.
18: Secretary Rubio admits the U.S. and China don't always see eye to eye, but they need to make sure things don't get out of hand. He spoke to Chinese Foreign Minister Wang Yi at the ASEAN summit in the Philippines.
19: The difficult job of geopolitics and foreign policy is managing your differences and not doing anything that runs contrary to our national interests, but at the same time trying to avoid conflict that could lead to something really catastrophic for the world.
18: The two diplomats were trying to identify areas of cooperation ahead of the Chinese president's trip to Washington. They also discussed fentanyl and regional tensions, but didn't touch on election interference. Jonathan Savage, Fox News.
9: President Trump preparing to honor the U.S. service members who were recently killed in Iraq as questions grow about the lack of a peace deal with Iran. Fox's Jackie Heinrich reports from the White House.
20: President Trump says it will be a great honor to pay his respects to the American service members at the Dignified Transfer today at Dover Air Force Base. Last night, the Department of War announced another soldier killed in last weekend's enemy attack, Sergeant Angel S. Ramperstad, 28 years old, of Ozone Park, New York, bringing the total number of service members killed in the conflict to 18. Yesterday, speaking alongside Lebanon's president, President Trump said Tehran desperately wants to make a deal, but the U.S. is not interested until Iran is prepared for meaningful negotiations. In the meantime, the Pentagon is giving the president options to hit Iran's Pickaxe Mountain.
9: Intelligence suggests that Iran may have relocated the centrifuges it uses to enrich uranium to that facility underneath the mountain. President Trump indicating Monday an attack near the mountain could come soon. 6:22 here on Fresno's Morning News. Ella Langley ties with Whitney Houston for a Billboard record.
21: She's from
22: Ella Langley's making history on the charts again. Choosing Texas is now the longest running number one hit by a female country artist on the all genre Billboard Hot 100. The only country song by a woman to triple up and go number one on Billboard's Hot 100, Hot Country, and Country Airplay charts simultaneously. And just one of 25 songs in history to stay at number one for 12 plus weeks on the Hot 100. The song has now spent its 14th week at number one on the Billboard Hot 100, tying a pair of iconic songs, Mariah Carey's We Belong Together and Whitney Houston's I Will Always Love You, for the most weeks at number one among non-holiday titles by women. Michelle Pulino, Fox News.
23: Wow. That's incredible. A couple of thoughts about this, fellas. She is really good, but she is not who I would have thought was going to tie a record or exceed a record like that.
9: Me either.
23: All right, I would have thought somebody like Lainey Wilson or somebody in that area, or Taylor Swift releases a country song and she does it. But this is no indictment on Ella Langley because she's great. Mm-hmm. I just didn't think it would be her.
9: Look at that.
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23: Boy, she has taken everything by storm, hasn't she?
9: Sure has.
23: She is really something else. We are coming up on traffic and weather together. 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
23: Let's head back over to the traffic desk, check in with Greg.
7: And right now, this report brought to you by the all-new North Fork Moto Casino, opening this fall. And all of the problems that we are having on freeways with accidents, cleared up. Everything is looking really good. The roadways are on Fresno. Right now, there are no accidents to report. But looking at our freeways, it's just amazing. Things are up the speed limit on 99. A lot of cars, but the cameras are showing. Everybody's just moving along. The beautiful ride from Shaver down 168 through Harlan Ranch, a little bit of a delay, but for the most part, things look good. Same thing on 41. If you're on the roadway right now, it's not a bad commute one bit. Next update in 10 minutes. I'm Greg Lay with KMJ Traffic.
8: It's another sunny day ahead of us. Plenty of sunshine will take us to low 100s. Past 2 days have been 102. We should easily do that again this afternoon. Maybe slightly cooler on Thursday, Friday, but I expect the valley will be around 104 over the upcoming weekend. There could be a spotty thunderstorm today in the High Sierra with a high in the valley of 102. For KMJ and ABC 30, I'm Chief Meteorologist Kevin Musso.
23: Just to put this in perspective, speaking to my friend Jane in text from Germany yesterday, she was complaining about hot, hot, hot temperatures, and it was 84 degrees. I said, come to Fresno and see what we're talking about. Hey, it's 75 degrees right now at 627. We'll head back to Randy at the news desk in about 2 minutes.
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9: KMJ News, I'm 629. I'm Randy James, live in the KMJ Newsroom. The Trump administration is hitting the pause button on more than $1 billion in Medicaid payments to California and Minnesota. Health Secretary Robert F. Kennedy Jr. says it's an effort to stop suspected fraud before it happens. State officials are pushing back, though, saying the

0: innovation and customer service. Liz Kern, KMJ News.
1: A massive wildfire is raging up in the northeastern part of California, triggering evacuations and shutting down parts of Highway 395. The Biscar Fire near Susanville has exploded to more than 69,000 acres, making it California's largest wildfire of the year. Containment remains at just 5%. Strong winds have driven the flames across Highway 395 and into Nevada, prompting evacuation orders in Lassen County and warnings in neighboring Washout County as firefighters battle to gain control. 6:31 here on Fresno's Morning News. ESPN is undergoing a significant round of layoffs for the first time in 3 years after taking over the NFL network in April. Chairman Jimmy Pitaro said in a memo to employees yesterday morning, obtained by the Associated Press, that most moves are the result of ESPN's acquisition of NFL Network and other league digital assets last year. While most of the layoffs affect production and behind-the-scenes personnel, some on-air talent were affected, including ESPN's Ryan Clark and Carl Ravich, as well as NFL Network's Tom Pelissero. What do you think about this, Christopher?
2: It's very tough. Since the whole NFL takeover, or not takeover, but sort of merger with the production assets, and you've got big salaries like Stephen A. Smith and Pat McAfee. Mm-hmm. They've been cutting people left and right. Carl Ravich has been there 33 years. Reportedly, wow. Carl heard about it on social media, which is really terrible. One of the names that you didn't get a chance to mention that is really a big loss is Stefania Bell. Stefania she's a physical therapist, a great addition, talking about injuries and explaining injuries, mm-hmm. and muscles and tendons and bones, an invaluable asset to ESPN. I don't know who else is going to do it there because they don't have anybody. Tom Pelissero, great at what he does. But they have so many insiders. They don't need one more. Unfortunately, you know, he's one of the best. And then Ryan Clark. Ryan has been on my show a couple of times. A lot of people. I had somebody coming at me on LinkedIn, for heaven's sakes, because he didn't like Ryan Clark. It's like, you know, take it up with somebody else. But Ryan has had some you know, battles over the years with different people. Him and Robert Griffin III, because he made a disparaging comment about RG3's wife. Mm. But, you know, this is just very tough. I hate seeing people lose their jobs. We've all lost jobs at one point or another, and it's just no fun.
1: And consolidation is what fuels it.
2: Exactly right.
3: And, you know, and it has nothing to do with performance or accomplishments or anything. It is just simply as just rude as your number came up, and that's it. And it's really sad.
2: Yeah, and that's the key point. It's because all these people who have lost their jobs now, they call them layoffs. Not getting fired what they are. They're all great at their field, all of them. So it is unfortunate indeed. We are at the bottom of the hour, and we have your bottom hour headlines coming up next. Randy James at the news desk, Greg Lane at the traffic desk. I'm CG, and this is the award-winning Fresno's Morning News on KMJ at KMJNow.com or anywhere you stream.
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1: And these are your bottom hour headlines. Good morning, I'm Christopher Gabriel.
2: 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From fairways to front pages, two stories of follow-through in today's KMJ Business Report.
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1: All those stories, plenty more coming your way from Randy in just a couple of minutes. Let's go back over to Greg, check in on the morning commute.
3: And right now, the morning commute has gotten a lot better. We started off with several injury accidents. All of those accidents are now clear. Our freeways are back to where they should be this time of the morning. 168 and 180 right now. No delays to report. On 41 and 99, you're looking at a lot of cars if you're there right now, but everything's moving along. There are no delays, and so things are really looking great this morning. As far as the rest of Fresno goes and Clovis streets, no accidents report there either. Next update, 10 minutes. Greg Lane with KMJ Traffic.
4: Sunshine again today. Warming temperatures back up to about where we've been the last 2 days, which is 102. We're going to cool off ever so slightly on Thursday. On Friday, Saturday, and Sunday, back to valley-wide triple digits, maybe some areas as high as 104. Dry forecast with spotty showers maybe today in the Sierra. Today's high, 102 for KMJ and ABC 30. I'm Chief Meteorologist Kevin Musso.
1: Thank you, Kevin. Let's take a look at Wall Street. Been open for business now about 7 minutes and change. The Dow is up 104 points. NASDAQ is down 118. S&P 500 is down 11. Oil continues to make that precipitous rise. Oil now trading at $86 a barrel. 75 degrees at 637. We'll head back to Randy.
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2: Thank you, CG. Good morning, everybody. From fairways to front pages, Fresno delivers two stories of follow-through. Rose Ortega has more in today's KMJ Business Report.
6: Valley Golf Center in North Fresno says it'll close July 29th as its current operators retire, with customers asked to use any remaining range cards and gift cards before then. But Valley Children's Healthcare, which owns the property, says it's in talks with a possible new operator and hopes to keep the golf center open for local families, students, and golfers who use it as a practice spot. Meanwhile, the Business Journal celebrating a win of its own. Staff reporter Frank Lopez earned two honors from the 2025 California Journalism Awards for his agricultural reporting. Congratulations to Frank. I'm Rose Ortega with your KMJ Business Report, sponsored by Prime Capital Financial. 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
2: A fast-moving wildfire near Bishop has shut down Highway 395 and has prompted evacuation warnings and orders. The Rock Fire exploded from just 10 acres on Monday afternoon to 8,000 acres as of this hour, as powerful shifting winds pushed flames across grass and brush. Motorists sat trapped for hours as fire burned dangerously close to the highway. Air tankers and helicopters, including crews reloading in Fresno, continue attacking the blaze. Officials say there are no current threats to Kings County National Park or its giant sequoias, while the Rock Fire is 5% contained. You can get a look at that map and evacuation info when you click the link on our socials at KMJ Now. A Mendota man faces sentencing after being convicted in a series of violent attacks. Here's KMJ's Michael Reed.
7: A federal grand jury has convicted 28-year-old Oscar Armando Orellana Guevara of Mendota on racketeering, conspiracy, and attempted murder charges tied to MS-13 gang members. Prosecutors say Orellana was part of a criminal enterprise that used violence, drug trafficking, and extortion to control territory in Mendota. Evidence at the trial showed that in August of 2020, Orellana and other gang members targeted a man because he was related to a government informant. Investigators say Orellana chased the victim, stabbed him more than 10 times, causing life-threatening injuries. He faces up to life in prison and is scheduled to be sentenced November the 5th. Michael Reed, KMJ News.
2: 6:41 here on Fresno's Morning News. Dig this, fellas.
1: All right.
2: Tim McGraw. He's turning every tour stop into a dream come true. The country superstar is giving away a pawn shop guitar to one lucky fan at every stop on his pawn shop guitar tour.
1: I love that.
2: How great is that? McGraw says he visits a local pawn shop in each city, picks out a guitar, and hands it off to help inspire the next generation of musicians. As Tim puts it, he hopes these guitars help launch a young dreamer on their musical journey, one pawn shop guitar at a time.
1: I think that's just fantastic.
3: Yep.
2: And to think of something like that is pretty cool. You know, you hear of stories of, like, I think it was Bob Seger's guitar tech. When he's in town, that's what he does. He goes to pawn shops and looks up guitars.
1: Yeah, that is very cool. You know, it reminds me of Stevie Van Zandt, who is a huge proponent of music education in schools.
2: Right.
1: And he does this all over the country. Good on Mr. McGraw.
2: That's
1: and
2: awesome.
1: I was in Veterans Stadium when his daddy pitched the final out of the World Series when the Phillies beat the Kansas City Royals.
2: Old Tug.
1: Tug McGraw throwing that glove 40 feet in the air.
3: You know, one time I was in Nashville, and one of my guitars that I brought got injured and broken. And so I went into a pawn shop, bought another guitar. It was a weird experience walking in there.
1: I did not know you played.
3: I don't play guitar.
1: Oh, okay. Oh, just
3: I was
1: collection.
3: Getting autographed.
1: I got you.
3: And one of them got injured, or one of them got broken. And going into a pawn shop and buying a guitar was a cool experience. It came with a really nice case and everything. It was just a cool experience.
1: That is very cool. All right. Coming up, we have sports with George Takata. George going to tell you about Major League Baseball last night. Wild ending to the Dodgers-Phillies game in South Philadelphia. Also, Minor League Baseball, Fresno State men's basketball adds a player from Europe. And Steph Curry, a little bit of news out of Springfield, Massachusetts. That's next.

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5: A rundown double play helps the Dodgers beat the Phillies. Good Wednesday morning, everybody. I'm George Staccato with the KMJ Morning Sports Report. Dodgers take care of the Phillies 2-1. Justin Robleski, great on the mound. 6 3rd innings, 1 run and 7 strikeouts. He's now 11-2. Max Muncy, a 2-run homer in the 4th, is 19th of the year for the Dodgers. Only runs of the game. Now, the game ended in a crazy 5-2 to 6-4 double play. Third base to catcher to shortstop to second. Here's how it happened. Justin Crawford was tagged out between third and home for the first out of the double play. And then for some reason, JT Realmuto decided to go back to second. He was thrown out there by Mookie Betts. He could have stayed at third base. And that's how the game ends. Crazy ending. Dodgers get the big win. Royals over the Giants, 3-2. Tyler Mahle gives up 3 runs in 5 innings, takes losses 2-9. Diamondbacks beat the A's 6-5 in 10 innings. Jacob Wilson tied it in the top of the ninth with a 2-run homer, made it 4-4. A's score once in the top of the 10th for a 5-4 lead, but it was brief. The Diamondbacks score twice in the bottom of the 10th to get the win. Padres beat the Braves 8-3. Angels over the Cardinals 5-1. In the minors, the Grizzlies lose to Rancho Cucamonga 6-4. The Rawhide fall to Lake Elsinore 8-7. The AA Altoona Curve, the Pittsburgh Pirates affiliate, beat Akron 8-7. That's where former Diamond Dog Murph Gray is playing now. He hit a grand slam in the game. His second homer in AA just got called up there a couple days ago. Fresno State men's basketball adds Serbian forward Marko Vukovic. He played for KK Dynamic in the Basketball League of Serbia, averaging 13 points and 5 rebounds a game, shooting 60% from the field. And the Naismith Basketball Hall of Fame will launch a new exhibit this weekend dedicated to Warriors superstar Stephen Curry. It's the first time in the nearly 75-year history that an active player will be honored at the Hall of Fame. Stephen Curry Beyond the Arc opens to the public in Springfield, Massachusetts on Friday. Planning a special event, Resort Life Carts has golf cart rentals to keep things moving in style. Get details at resortlifecarts.com. That will do it for your morning check in sports. Enjoy your Wednesday, everybody. I'm George Staccato with the KMJ Morning Sports Report.
6: Thank you, George. Back to Greg, taking a look at your morning commute.
7: And our morning commute is really good today. I was just checking Pacheco Pass to see how that is going. And as you head to 152-156 interchange, usually it's backed up. Not today. Smooth sailing through there as well. 41 and 99, both directions, up to the speed limit. There are a lot of cars and everything, but they're just moving along just fine. 168 and 180, no accidents or delays. Next update in 10 minutes. I'm Greg Lane with KMJ Traffic.
8: Temperatures around 102 by late this afternoon. That's what we've done the past 2 days. I don't see any reason to change that. A little bit cooler Thursday, Friday, but then back to being a tiny bit warmer with temperatures over the weekend at about 104. A dry forecast with the exception of a spotty shower in the high Sierra this afternoon. Again, today's high 102 degrees. For KMJ KNJ and ABC 30. I'm Chief Meteorologist Kevin Musso.
6: Thank you, Kevin. Right now, over on the coast, Monterey, Pacific Grove, Carmel by the Sea, it is 62 degrees. At the south gate of Yosemite, it's 58. And here in Fresno at Radio City, now 76 degrees at 648. We're going to head back to Randy.
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12: 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I'm Randy James, live in the KMJ Newsroom. Another day in court for a Reedley farmer who turned a legal fight into a viral cause. Cesar Mora, known nationwide for giving away more than 100,000 pounds of nectarines, was in Fresno County Court yesterday as his contract dispute with produce giant Giamura Brothers continued. A pretrial hearing was delayed after both sides filed 17 last-minute motions. Settlement talks were also attempted but failed. The case centers on claims Mora breached a sales agreement back in 2023. With no deal reached, the high-profile battle remains on track for trial. A three-year-old girl is recovering in Santa Clarita after she was bitten by a rattlesnake. Here's KMJ's Michael Reed.
13: The rattlesnake was hiding beneath an Amazon package delivered to her family's yard. Her father says the package was tossed over a fence and landed near the home. When his daughter Addie went outside to pick up the gift, the snake struck her in the hand. She was rushed to the hospital, received multiple doses of antivenom, and spent two nights in a pediatric ICU before being released. Residents in rural or desert-adjacent areas are advised to inspect outdoor deliveries, flat boxes, or envelopes with a tool or a stick before reaching down to pick them up, especially during warm months when rattlesnakes seek shade cover. Michael Reed, KMJ News.
12: The former Forever 21 at Fresno's Fashion Fair is coming down. Demolition crews are making way for Dick's new House of Sports Superstore near Shawn First.
14: The store will feature a rock climbing wall along with soccer, baseball, and golf training cages. Construction is expected to be completed by the year 2027. Meantime, during the demo, construction crews also came across a time capsule. It was installed back in 1970 during the construction of the Wentstock's department store. Action News inquired about it back in 2022 when we discovered the old brass plaque. The general manager of Fashion Fair tells us the time capsule was safely removed before the demolition of Forever 21 began. It's now secured with mall management, and as the plaque states, it's scheduled to be opened in the year 2070. That's 100 years after the original structure was built.
12: Yeah, it's ABC 30's Jason Oliveira. A couple of major companies will work together to promote each other.
15: Kraft Heinz and Walt Disney have a multi-year partnership. The Wall Street Journal says Kraft Heinz products will be sold at Disney properties and Disney characters will be appearing on some Kraft Heinz products. Kraft Heinz will provide some condiments, macaroni and cheese, and cream cheese at Disney parks in North America and on the Disney Cruise Line. And Kraft Heinz will also fund content. Kraft Heinz hopes the partnership will revive sales of its brands. The food giant signed a similar deal earlier this year with the National Football League. Jenny Cosola, Fox News.
12: Researchers want to know the buying habits of wine shoppers. KMJ Ag Director Don York.
16: The wine industry in California has seen some big changes with what people drink these days, which is helping to fuel declining sales of wine. To help better understand consumers, a new survey is being launched by researchers from USDA, UC Davis, and Arizona State University. Those who take part in the survey can aid the industry with real consumer buying habits. The California Association of Wine Grape Growers reports that the industry has endured years of declining crush volumes, contract cancellations, vineyard removals, and historically high levels of unharvested fruit. Don York, KMJ News.
12: 6:54 here on Fresno's Morning News. A Massachusetts man is giving mimes a bad name. Police arrested 29-year-old Hernan Lux after residents reported a strange figure dressed as a mime lurking along a popular walking trail. Neighbors say they frequently spotted him wandering the area, especially after dark. Authorities say the alleged behavior went beyond silent performance. Reports claim he followed people, stared at women, stripped down to his undies, and left eggshells behind. Lux now faces 3 counts of criminal harassment, has pled not guilty.
6: Mimes in general have a serious problem with accountability and responsibility. This is known around the world, pretty much. And, because, they do things, and it's like, oh, I'm just a mime. Just troubling, really troubling.
12: Yeah.
7: No, well, when I read the story this morning, it kind of creeped me out. It just did, because I think of mimes as kind of a funny thing, but that one just kind of creeped me out.
6: Who in this building on our floor, who at KMJ would you like to see as a mime? Randy?
12: Ray Appleton.
6: Yeah.
7: There you go.
6: Greg, how about you?
7: That's a pretty good suggestion. I don't know.
6: I'd like to see Don York. I'd like to see Don York as a mime.
12: Sometimes when I'm looking at him through the glass,
6: yes,
12: he kind of reminds me of a mime because he kind of do hand.
6: I was thinking the same thing.
12: Yeah.
6: I'll watch him from behind your booth, and it's like, what is he doing? What is he, is Don in a box? He's doing that weird thing with the hands, and it's very troubling. What he's doing actually is agricultural movements.
12: Yeah.
7: Either that or putting paper in the machine, in the printer. I mean, he does that too.
6: All right. Greg, give us a look at the morning commute.
7: Right now, the commute looks really good. Our freeway's up the speed limit and moving along just fine. No reports of any problems on our streets either. So this is a good morning to be out on the roads. Next update in about 10 minutes. I'm Greg Lane with KMJ Traffic.
8: It's another sunny day ahead of us. Plenty of sunshine will take us to low 100s. Past 2 days have been 102. We should easily do that again this afternoon. Maybe slightly cooler on Thursday, Friday, but I expect the valley will be around 104 over the upcoming weekend. There could be a spotty thunderstorm today in the High Sierra with a high in the valley of 102. For KMJ and ABC 30, I'm Chief Meteorologist Kevin Musso.
6: Thank you, Kevin. Let's go around the horn once again before we get out of hour number one. Over on the Central Coast, Big Sur right now, mostly clear. 60 degrees. Sounds like a beautiful morning there. Same with Sonora, a little bit warmer, as you would expect. It's 72 up there. And here in Fresno, Palm and Shaw, Radio City, now 76 degrees. Coming up hour number.
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6: We are 32 seconds away from hour number two. Good morning. I'm Christopher Gabriel.
12: Good morning. I'm Randy James. A young mother sentenced to probation in the torture and murder case of her toddler son.
6: Without evidence of fraud, the Trump administration pauses Medicaid payments to California.
12: And this country newcomer has already reached the top of the Whitney Houston Mountain.
6: All those stories, plenty more. Coming your way from Randy at the news desk over the next 60 minutes, along with traffic and weather together on the fives, George Takata has your sports. Right now here in Fresno, 76 degrees. Let's go to Midtown Manhattan, 6th Avenue, Fox News. It is 7 a.m.
20: A new Trump threat to Iran. I'm Dave Anthony, Fox News. The president posted that on Truth Social, writing, from this time forward, anytime Iran shoots at a ship in the Strait of Hormuz, the U.S. will bomb and destroy one bridge or power plant.
21: The president always prefers to negotiate and reach a deal on these things. And we're prepared, willing to do that. We've tried to do that now for a year and a half, but we're also not going to sit by and let ships be blown up or Americans be attacked.
20: Secretary of State Marco Rubio said that this morning at a summit in the Philippines after an 11th straight night of American bombing.
22: The target list expanding. Deeper strikes inside of Iranian territory, along with a variety of positions near to the Strait of Hormuz.
20: Fox's Trey Yingst also reports from Tel Aviv.
22: The Iranians launched new counterattacks overnight, triggering sirens in Bahrain and Kuwait. The Jordanians also say they shot down a number of incoming Iranian missiles.
20: Jordan is where three American troops were killed last week. A fourth died in Iraq. And President Trump will be there at Dover Air Force Base next hour when their flag-draped caskets arrive.
23: So we're going to honor them?
20: Telling reporters just minutes ago, it's one of the hardest things he does as president. He's called them patriots carrying out an important mission.
23: Nobody wants Iran to have a nuclear weapon. Do you want Iran to have a nuclear weapon? You think it's good?
20: Well, the president also touted in another Truth Social post a big night of primary wins for MAGA Republicans in Arizona, claiming Democrats, as he calls them, are dumbfounded.
24: Let's make this the year that we turn Arizona red again.
20: Andy Biggs won the GOP primary for governor and then will try to unseat Democratic Governor Katie Hobbs in November. Another Trump-backed candidate, Mark Lamb, won the GOP primary to replace Biggs.
0: In the competitive District 1 congressional race, Trump endorsed former NFL kicker Jay Feely was nominated for November. In that same race, National Democrats backed Marlene Galan Woods, who's currently in second place against Dr. Amish Shah.
2: Fox's Matt Finn says that race not called yet. 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
29: 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And sports with George Takata. 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
6: Good morning, everybody. Hour number two, Fresno's Morning News. Getting going right now. Let's go over to the traffic desk. Check in with Greg.
7: Thank you, CG. 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Northbound 99 at Floral. This is in Selma. There is a little Yorkie dog that must have gotten out of a vehicle or something, but it's just on that right side of the shoulder. Be real careful heading that direction. In Hanford right now, 9th Avenue at Houston. Got a non-injury going there. Checking our freeways, things have slowed down a little bit, as you might expect. Westbound 180 into northbound 41, we got a little bit of delay. It is now affecting both directions of 41. And then at Shaw Avenue, on both on-ramps to Shaw Avenue, we got some delays coming in to 41. 99 heading into 180, things are moving along just fine. Next update in 10 minutes. I'm Greg Lane with KMJ Traffic.
8: Sunshine again today. Warming temperatures back up to about where we've been the last 2 days, which is 102. We're going to cool off ever so slightly on Thursday. On Friday, Saturday, and Sunday, back to valley-wide triple digits, maybe some areas as high as 104. Dry forecast, but spotty showers maybe today in the Sierra. Today's high, 102 for KMJ and ABC 30. I'm Chief Meteorologist Kevin Musso.
6: 76 degrees right now at 7:07. Let's head back to the news desk. Visit with Randy James.
1: Well, thank you, Christopher. Good morning, everybody. Breaking this morning, a driver is in the hospital after a dramatic single car crash in East Central Fresno. The wreck happened early this morning on Clovis Avenue near Highway 180, where a vehicle ended up flipped on its roof. The driver was taken to the hospital. Police had temporarily shut down two northbound lanes, which have since reopened. A Tulare County judge has sentenced 24-year-old Jasmine Blass to 4 years of probation in the torture and murder case of her young son Josiah. Blaise previously pleaded guilty to felony child endangerment and received credit for more than 1,400 days already served. She must also pay restitution and complete a year-long child abuse prevention program. Prosecutors say the boy's father, Ezekiel Ramirez, tortured and killed the child. Ramirez is now serving life without parole, plus 35 years after pleading guilty to murder and torture. Fresno police are defending their use of flock surveillance cameras after dozens gathered at the Ted C. Wills Center to urge city leaders to shut the program down. KMJ's Liz Kern has reaction as Fresno's police chief joined the Ray Appleton Show.
10: There are 70 flock cameras installed across Fresno. They capture images of vehicles and license plates to help investigators identify suspects. But there's strong opposition from some residents saying the system amounts to widespread surveillance. Police Chief Mindy Casto, speaking on the Ray Appleton Show,
11: we decide who it gets shared with. Those are only other California agencies, no federal agencies, no private entities.
10: Flock cameras played a role in 79% of homicide investigations and 39% of shooting cases in Fresno over the past year. Liz Kern, KMJ News.
1: For more coverage on the flock cam controversy with KMJ host reaction and exclusive content, go to KMJNow.com. A Tulare County Fair Board member, members heard a full house of opposition last night as residents pushed back against a proposed $20 million project at the fairgrounds.
13: As hot weather lingers over Central California, it was also a heated meeting during Tuesday night's Tulare County Fair Board meeting, as the topic of what neighbors are calling a proposed data center came up on the agenda. People holding signs strongly against the proposed site. Southern California-based company GlobalStack would oversee the proposed project. Action News spoke with one person in favor of it.
14: I believe the data centers bring generational wealth, and I think that it would be a mistake for Tulare County to miss this opportunity.
13: GlobalStack says the high Power Tech is an emergency resilience system designed to keep first responders connected. The company hopes to build its project across more than 50 sites statewide, which has a price tag of about $20 million per location. While no action was taken, the board president said they were tabling the topic until further information becomes available.
1: That's ABC 30's Anna Torreya. More California almonds making their way south of the border. KMJ Ag Director Don York.
15: More than 33 million pounds of California almonds were shipped to Mexico in 2025. The Almond Board of California says that's an increase of 8% from the previous year, and the marketing focus has changed from consumer awareness to now targeting Mexico's bakery sector. This marketing push includes bakery-focused advertising, media relations, and digital communications with an emphasis on almonds as an ingredient for toppings and more. Mexico's bakery sector is viewed as a strong short-term growth opportunity for California almonds. Don York, KMJ News.
1: 7-Eleven here on Fresno's Morning News. Apple TV is serving up a pickleball comedy. In The Dink, Jake Johnson plays a former tennis prodigy forced into rehab through America's fastest growing sport. With Ed Harris as his overbearing father and Ben Stiller as his doctor, the film mixes quirky characters, big cameos, and plenty of laughs. Critics say it delivers both silliness and surprising heart. And fellas, don't you think and believe that maybe these Hollywood producers are trying to capture the magic of Caddyshack? Because this isn't the first one like this.
6: I think that's a good point.
7: Yeah, that's a great point.
6: Yeah, you know, and capture the magic of Caddyshack at the same time, clearly jumping on the back of a sport that has become a sport.
1: Indeed.
6: You know, initially it was a novelty, and now it's tournaments everywhere.
1: And young and old, too.
6: Young and old. You see them on college campuses. How long before it's, as I said earlier, an Olympic test sport or a college sport?
1: Yeah.
6: Right?
7: Yeah, and I think it's really interesting. John McEnroe is appearing as a heightened version of himself. How much more crazy can he get? This should be really fun.
1: And I love that it's not a series. It's a movie. Here it is, and yeah. There it goes.
6: I'm going to predict that John McEnroe, at some point in the pickleball thing, says, "You cannot be serious."
1: Yeah.
6: you know that's coming. All right, coming up, it is sports with George Takata. He'll tell you what happened last night. Major League Baseball, all the California teams were involved, as were minor league teams, the Grizzlies and the Rawhide. Fresno State men's basketball adds a player from Europe, and Steph Curry, he's getting a wing. What does that mean? You'll find out next.
12: Welcome to the table.
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19: Good Wednesday morning, everybody. I'm George Takata with the KMJ Morning Sports Report. The majors on Tuesday, the Dodgers over the Phillies 2-1. Justin Robleski gets the win. He's 11-2, gives up one run in 6 1/3 innings, striking out 7. Max Muncy, a 2-run homer in the 4th, his 19th of the year. The game had a crazy ending. It ended in a 5-2 to 6-4 double play. Justin Crawford was tagged out between third and home, and JT Realmuto was thrown out at second by Mookie Betts. He could have stayed at third. Crazy stuff to end the game. Dodgers get the 2-1 win. Royals over the Giants 3-2. Tyler Molly gives up 3 runs in 5 innings, takes the loss. He's 2-9. Diamondbacks beat the A's in 10 innings, 6-5. Jacob Wilson hit a 2-run homer in the top of the ninth, tied at 4. Then the A's score once in the 10th, take a 5-4 lead, but it was brief. Diamondbacks score twice in the bottom of the second to win it. Padres beat the Braves 8-3. Angels over the Cardinals 5-1. In the minors, the Grizzlies lose to Rancho Cucamonga 6-4. Rawhide fall to Lake Elsinore 8-7. In AA, the Altoona Curve over Akron 8-7. Murph Gray, the former Diamond Dog, a grand slam, a second homer in AA. Started playing in AA just a couple of games ago, playing for the Pirates AA affiliate, the Altoona Curve. Fresno State men's basketball adds Serbian forward Marko Vukovic. He played for KK Dynamic in the Basketball League of Serbia, averaged 13.3 points and 5 rebounds a game, shooting 60% from the field. And the Naismith Basketball Hall of Fame will launch a new exhibit this weekend dedicated to Warriors superstar Stephen Curry. It's the first time in the nearly 75-year history an active player will be honored at the Hall of Fame. Stephen Curry Beyond the Arc opens to the public in Springfield, Massachusetts on Friday. 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That will do it for your morning check at sports. Enjoy your Wednesday, everybody. I'm George Takata with the KMJ Morning Sports Report.
6: Let's go back to the traffic desk. Greg, how do things look out there?
7: It's really quiet today, which is wonderful, and we'll take it while we can get it. In Hanford right now, 9th Avenue at Houston, non-injury accident working there. We have a little bit of delay on westbound 180 heading into southbound 41, but very, very minor. No delays at all on either north or southbound 99, and especially as you head into 180, things look really good. 168 a beautiful drive from Shaver Lake through Clovis and down to the 180. It's no problems in either direction there. And east and westbound 180 currently up to the speed limit. This report is brought to you by the all-new North Fork Mono Casino opening this fall. In 10 minutes, we've got another update. I'm Greg Lane with KMJ Traffic.
8: Temperatures around 102 by late this afternoon. That's what we've done the past 2 days. I don't see any reason to change that. A little bit cooler Thursday, Friday, but then back to being a tiny bit warmer with temperatures over the weekend at about 104. A dry forecast with the exception of a spotty shower in the high Sierra this afternoon. Again, today's high 102 degrees. For KMJ and ABC 30, I'm Chief Meteorologist Kevin Musso.
0: Thank you, Kevin. 76 degrees right now here in Fresno. By the way, safe travel to my daughter, Cadence. She's right now on her way to Belgium, France, and Spain. What a great trip. My goodness, I'm a little jealous. We're going to get back to Randy at the news desk.
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0: We have a fan favorite. 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
1: Thank you, Christopher. Good morning, everyone. New York City Mayor Zoran Mamdani is calling on the federal government to enforce a warrant issued by the International Criminal Court accusing Israeli Prime Minister Benjamin Netanyahu of crimes against humanity. Fox's CB Cotton has more from New York City.
24: New York City Mayor Zoran Mamdani has conceded that he does not have the legal authority to arrest Israeli Prime Minister Benjamin Netanyahu over an International Criminal Court arrest warrant. This comes just days after he told the New York Times the city was exploring its options should Netanyahu visit for the United Nations General Assembly. And now Mamdani is calling on the feds to take action.
30: It is clear that we do not have the independent legal authority to enforce this warrant. The federal government, however, does. and I call on them to join the ICC and execute this warrant.
24: Netanyahu responded earlier this week, defending Israel's wartime actions following Mamdani's remarks.
1: The ICC alleges a blockade of food and water into the Gaza Strip amounted to a, quote, widespread and systemic attack against the civilian population of Gaza, end quote. The court issued a similar warrant for Hamas leader reportedly killed during the Gaza conflict for his role in the October 7th attacks. The House passes a temporary government funding bill.
4: The government is currently set to run out of money at the end of September, just before the midterm elections, and this stopgap funding measure, which passed the House largely along party lines, aims to avoid an election year shutdown, funding federal agencies at existing levels through December 4th. Democrats who've been demanding overhauls to how ICE officers operate in the field, opposing the measure ahead of the vote, arguing it was drafted without bipartisan negotiation. Though six did join Republicans in advancing the bill, which passed 220 to 205. We could still see another shutdown, however, with an impasse over funding in the Senate, which has a 60-vote threshold. Lillian Wu, Fox News.
1: 722 here on Fresno's Morning News. Ella Langley ties with Whitney Houston for a Billboard record.
10: She's from Ella Langley's making history on the charts again. Choosing Texas is now the longest running number one hit by a female country artist on the all-genre Billboard Hot 100, the only country song by a woman to triple up and go number one on Billboard's Hot 100, Hot Country, and Country Airplay charts simultaneously. And just one of 25 songs in history to stay at number one for 12-plus weeks on the Hot 100. The song has now spent its 14th week at number one on the Billboard Hot 100, tying a pair of iconic songs, Mariah Carey's We Belong Together and Whitney Houston's I Will Always Love You, for the most weeks at number one among non-holiday titles by women. Michelle Pulino, Fox News.
1: You know, guys, we heard the story about her performing in front of 200 cows.
7: Yeah.
1: Yes. To get her career going. Well, before all that, her story is not unlike many others. Her grandfather gifted her, passed it down after he passed away when she was 13 years old, his guitar.
11: Oh, there it is.
1: And prompting her to learn how to play the guitar on her own. And look at this today.
11: That's great. And sometimes that something like that takes hold with a youngster. Sometimes mm-hmm. it doesn't. But obviously, she made good use of that and has done very well.
1: And the very first song she learned on the guitar was Bob Marley's Three Little Birds.
11: Oh, I love that. That's fantastic.
7: Now, and her album, Dandelion, which dropped just recently, is doing extremely well. And there is a lot of music with other artists that she has done as well. So, I mean, she has just touched so many people. And it's hard to believe that when she gets on stage, she's a little nervous. Because when you see her on stage, she's awesome.
11: I've worked with performers that were tremendous, but people would never know how scared they were to get on stage. So, yeah, the two sometimes don't go hand in hand. That is for sure. Good stuff there. 76 degrees. We are coming up on traffic and weather together at the news desk is Randy James. You just heard Greg Lane at the traffic desk. I'm CG, and this is the award-winning Fresno's Morning News on KMJ at KMJNow.com or anywhere.
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7: I was just checking one map to find out, just make sure that we're getting all the information. And it's the truth. Freeways are really doing very well. We've started to get a little backup on 41 coming off of 180. But other than that, everything else is looking really good. On the roadways, westbound 180 at Peach, the on-ramp there got a non-injury accident. It's not affecting westbound 180, but it definitely is affecting the on-ramp. Next update in the 10 Minutes This Report brought to you by the all-new North Fork Moto Casino opening this fall. Next update in 10 minutes. I'm Greg Lane with KMJ Traffic.
27: It's another sunny day ahead of us. Plenty of sunshine will take us to low 100s. Past 2 days have been 102. We should easily do that again this afternoon. Maybe slightly cooler on Thursday, Friday, but I expect the valley will be around 104 over the upcoming weekend. There could be a spotty thunderstorm today in the High Sierra with a high in the valley of 102. For KMJ and ABC 30, I'm Chief Meteorologist Kevin Musso.
0: Thank you, Kevin. Right now here in Fresno, up to 77 degrees, 728 is the time. We're going to head back to Randy.
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1: KMJ News Time, 729. I'm Randy James, live in the KMJ Newsroom. The Trump administration is hitting the pause button on more than $1 billion in Medicaid payments to California and Minnesota. Health Secretary Robert F. Kennedy Jr. says it's an effort to stop suspected fraud before it happens. State officials are pushing back, saying the federal government hasn't provided evidence to justify the deferral. A major Fresno company is changing hands in what could be a billion-dollar deal. KMJ's Liz Kern.
28: Fresno-based Lyons Magnus is a leading producer of beverage ingredients and nutrition products. It's been acquired by

0: Containment remains at just 5%. Strong winds have driven the flames across Highway 395 and into Nevada, prompting evacuation orders in Lassen County and warnings in neighboring Washoe County as firefighters battle to gain control. 7:31 here on Fresno's Morning News. It was record viewership for the FIFA World Cup final.
1: Sunday's game between Spain and Argentina saw 38,937,000 viewers tune into Fox. That, according to Nielsen, sets a new record for the most watched soccer telecast in U.S. television history, as well as the most watched FIFA World Cup final ever in the U.S. The number is up 132% from the 2022 World Cup final between Argentina and France. This year's game peaked at 51,685,000 viewers between 5:45 and 6 p.m. Eastern Time, right as Spain was securing a 1-0 victory in extra time. Tony Genualdo, Fox News.
2: I think the fact that the final was in the United States and United States was not in the final, didn't get close to it, I think it really does show that there has been an exponential growth of soccer interest in this country.
0: Agreed.
2: I mean, 122% more than 4 years ago. Again, for those who just continue to want to dismiss the relevance of soccer, I don't know what that's about. I don't know why people get on that track. And more power to you, knock yourself out. Mm-hmm. But soccer, the interest has grown. Now, let's see how it sustains with MLS. And I'm going to tell you, I'm going to predict that the Premier League, which starts in late August and carried by NBC, you're going to see those numbers go up this year because suddenly people like me and really hundreds of thousands of others have found their Premier League team.
0: Yeah, 48 teams and 104 games in that whole thing.
2: Tremendous. It was a huge success. Great job done by the United States, Canada, and Mexico hosting this year's World Cup.
3: And a big thank you to both of you guys because you got me really excited about soccer. I also am really anxious to see. I've always thought Fox Sports was the best, and they really proved themselves with soccer. And, of course, NFL, you can't beat them.
2: Well, I think, I look at myself with country music. I never liked country music. My buddy James Denton from Desperate Housewives, he's the guy who got me into Garth Brooks. I just think sometimes you need to kind of open your mind up a little bit to say, well, why do I dislike this? Maybe I should give this a try. Mm-hmm. Just a little bit. Kind of like me with a heavier music like you've gotten me into. You know, I mean, not a lot, but enough that I've kind of opened those doors up.
0: Yeah, not very much.
2: Well, maybe not. A little bit, though. I just want Julie's brownies. That's all I want. All right. Coming up, it is the bottom of the hour. We have your bottom hour headline.
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2: And these are your bottom hour headlines. Good morning, I'm Christopher.

0: Gabriel.
1: Good morning. I'm Randy James. From fairways to front pages, two stories of follow-through in today's KMJ Business Report.
0: California wildfire season is well underway.
1: And this country music star is turning every tour stop into a dream come true.
0: All those stories, plenty more coming your way just a couple minutes from now from Randy James at the news desk. Let's go back over to Greg Orr at the traffic desk. Greg, how do things look?
2: Boy, right now we've got on the Peach Avenue on-ramp to westbound 180, got a crash there. It's not affecting westbound 180 one bit, but it's pretty much affecting the on-ramp. So be prepared if that's your on-ramp for a little bit of a delay. Also, we are looking for some delays on 180 at the westbound 180 41 interchange right now. Both directions are starting to back up a little bit. 99. Still looking really good with no delays and no accidents. Next update in 10 minutes. I'm Greg Lee with KMJ Traffic.
3: Sunshine again today. Warming temperatures back up to about where we've been the last 2 days, which is 102. We're going to cool off ever so slightly on Thursday. On Friday, Saturday, and Sunday, back to valley-wide triple digits, maybe some areas as high as 104. Dry forecast with spotty showers maybe today in the Sierra. Today's high, 102. For KMJ and ABC 30, I'm Chief Meteorologist Kevin Musso.
0: Thank you, Kevin. Let's take a look at Wall Street once again. Now been open for business about an hour and 7 minutes, and things have gotten just slightly worse. The Dow is up 73 points. However, S&P 500 is down 11. NASDAQ's down 114. Oil is trading at $87 a barrel. That's been a $1 drop since it opened. The market opened about an hour and 8 minutes ago now. 77 degrees once again, 738. We'll head back to Randy in about 60.
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0: Today's Daily Buzz question, are Fresno PD's flock cameras making the city safer, or are they government overreach? 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
1: Thank you, Christopher. Good morning, everybody. From fairways to front pages, Fresno delivers two stories on follow-through. Rose Ortega has more in today's KMJ Business Report.
8: Valley Golf Center in North Fresno says it'll close July 29th as its current operators retire, with customers asked to use any remaining range cards and gift cards before then. But Valley Children's Healthcare, which owns the property, says it's in talks with a possible new operator and hopes to keep the golf center open for local families, students, and golfers who use it as a practice spot. Meanwhile, the Business Journal is celebrating a win of its own. Staff reporter Frank Lopez earned two honors from the 2025 California Journalism Awards for his agricultural reporting. Congratulations to Frank. I'm Rose Ortega with your KMJ Business Report, sponsored by Prime Capital Financial. 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
1: A fast-moving wildfire near Bishop has shut down Highway 395 and has prompted evacuation orders and warnings. The rock fire exploded from just 10 acres Monday afternoon to 8,000 acres as of this hour. As powerful shifting winds pushed flames across grass and brush, motorists sat trapped for hours as fire burned dangerously close to the highway. Air tankers and helicopters, including crews reloading here in Fresno, continue attacking the blaze. Officials say there's no current threats to Kings County's National Park or its giant sequoias. While the rock fire is 5% contained, you can get a look at the map and evacuation info when you click the link on our socials at KMJ Now. A Mendota man faces sentencing after being convicted in a series of violent attacks. KMJ's Michael Reed.
9: A federal grand jury has convicted 28-year-old Oscar Armando Orellana Guevara of Mendota on racketeering, conspiracy, and attempted murder charges tied to MS-13 gang members. Prosecutors say Orellana was part of a criminal enterprise that used violence, drug trafficking, and extortion to control territory in Mendota. Evidence at the trial showed that in August of 2020, Orellana and other gang members targeted a man because he was related to a government informant. Investigators say Orellana chased the victim, stabbed him more than 10 times, causing life-threatening injuries. He faces up to life in prison and is scheduled to be sentenced November the 5th. Michael Reed, KMJ News.
1: 7:41 here on Fresno's Morning News. Tim McGraw is turning every tour stop into a dream come true for some fans. The country superstar is giving away a pawn shop guitar to one lucky fan at every stop on his pawn shop guitar tour. McGraw says he visits a local pawn shop in each city, picks out a guitar, and hands it off to help inspire the next generation of musicians. As Tim puts it, he hopes these guitars help launch a young dreamer on their musical journey. One pawn shop at a time.
0: Yeah, I'm guessing when Tim goes into these pawn shops in different cities, he's not going in saying, give me your cheapest one.
1: Right.
0: I'm guessing he's picking out something pretty good.
1: He is.
0: Signing it, maybe?
1: Oh, I imagine.
0: At least on the back.
1: Yeah.
0: Right, exactly. Yeah. Did your band do that? Did you guys do that?
1: We signed guitars. Yeah, we did.
0: Yeah, that's cool.
1: For charity
0: that's
1: thing.
0: Cool. Very
1: you
0: nice.
1: Know, it wasn't my guitar or nothing. But.
0: Oh, but you steal somebody's? Or did you?
1: No, somebody they provided.
0: Oh, I see. Okay. Oh, okay.
2: You know, and I think with Tim doing something like this, this guy has never, ever, ever forgotten how important his fans are. He's had a long-term 30-year relationship with fans that started off with his first song, Indian Outlaw, and he has never forgotten his fans.
0: I think it'd be interesting if Tim McGraw had a tour and every tour stop he said, and I'm giving away a cup of coffee with Faith Hill.
2: I'd want that.
0: I'd want that
1: over a pawn shop guitar?
0: Oh, hell yeah.
1: Oh, come on.
0: Yeah. Give me 10 minutes, a cup of coffee, just to chat with Faith Hill, maybe hear her sing a couple of measures of one of her songs.
1: It could happen.
0: I would love that. Yeah. Yeah, exactly right. I think that'd be really cool. All right, coming up, it is sports with George Takata. George is going to tell you what happened last night. Major League Baseball, all the California teams were in action. Crazy ending to the Dodgers and Phillies last night at the Bank in South Philadelphia. Rawhide, Grizzlies, they were in action. Fresno State men's basketball, they've added a player from Europe. And Steph Curry gets his own wing. Not a plain wing. You'll find out what that's all about next.
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13: Now, the KMJ Morning Sports Report from the Resort Life Card Sports Desk. A rundown double play helps the Dodgers beat the Phillies. Good Wednesday morning, everybody. I'm George Takata with the KMJ Morning Sports Report. Dodgers take care of the Phillies 2-1. Justin Robleski, great on the mound. 6 3 innings, 1 run and 7 strikeouts. He's now 11-2. Max Muncy, a 2-run homer in the fourth, is 19th of the year for the Dodgers. Only runs of the game. Now, the game ended in a crazy 5-2 to 6-4 double play. Third base to catcher to shortstop to second. Here's how it happened. Justin Crawford was tagged out between third and home for the first out of the double play. And then for some reason, JT Realmuto decided to go back to second. He was thrown out there by Mookie Betts. He could have stayed at third base. And that's how the game ends. Crazy ending. Dodgers get the big win. Royals over the Giants 3-2. Tyler Mahle gives up 3 runs in 5 innings. Takes losses 2-9. Diamondbacks beat the A's 6-5 in 10 innings. Jacob Wilson tied it in the top of the ninth with a 2-run homer, made it 4-4. A's score once in the top of the 10th for a 5-4 lead, but it was brief. The Diamondbacks score twice in the bottom of the 10th to get the win. Padres beat the Braves 8-3. Angels over the Cardinals 5-1. In the minors, the Grizzlies lose to Rancho Cucamonga 6-4. The Rawhide fall to Lake Elsinore 8-7. The AA Altoona Curve, the Pittsburgh Pirates affiliate, beat Akron 8-7. That's where former Diamond Dog Murph Gray's playing now. He hit a grand slam in the game. His second homer in AA just got called up there a couple days ago. Fresno State men's basketball adds Serbian forward Marko Vukovic. He played for KK Dynamic in the Basketball League of Serbia, averaging 13 points and 5 rebounds a game, shooting 60% from the field. And the Naismith Basketball Hall of Fame will launch a new exhibit this weekend dedicated to Warriors superstar Stephen Curry. It's the first time in the nearly 75-year history that an active player will be honored at the Hall of Fame. Stephen Curry Beyond the Arc opens to the public in Springfield, Massachusetts on Friday. Planning a special event, Resort Life Carts has golf cart rentals to keep things moving in style. Get details at resortlifecarts.com. That will do it for your morning check in sports. Enjoy your Wednesday, everybody. I'm George Takata with the KMJ Morning Sports Report.
0: Thank you, George. Back to Greg, taking a look at your morning commute.
2: And our morning commute, it kind of depends on where you are right now. We were having some delays all morning and on westbound 180. Right now, the only delay we're having is on northbound 41. And 41 is kind of backed up pretty heavy all the way to Shields. That's northbound 41. Southbound 41 is doing really, really good. So is 99 right now. Things are looking really good on 168. So things, all in all, are doing well. Westbound 180 at the Peach Avenue on-ramp to 180, there is a crash that's on the on-ramp. It is not affecting 180. This report brought to you by the all-new North Fork Moto Casino opening this fall. Next update in 10 minutes. I'm Greg Lane with KMJ Traffic.
3: Temperatures around 102 by late this afternoon. That's what we've done the past 2 days. I don't see any reason to change that. A little bit cooler Thursday, Friday, but then back to being a tiny bit warmer with temperatures over the weekend at about 104. A dry forecast with the exception of a spotty shower in the high Sierra this afternoon. Again, today's high 102 degrees. For KMJ and ABC 30, I'm Chief Meteorologist Kevin Musso.
0: Thank you, Kevin. 77 degrees right now at 7:48. We're going to head back to Randy in about 2.
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1: KMJ News Time, 751. I'm Randy James, live in the KMJ Newsroom. Breaking this morning, a driver is in the hospital after a dramatic single-car crash in East Central Fresno. The wreck happened early this morning on Clovis Avenue near Highway 180, where a vehicle ended up flipped on its roof. The driver was taken to the hospital. Police had temporarily shut down two northbound lanes, which have since reopened. Another day in court for a Reedley farmer who turned a legal fight into a viral cause. Cesar Mora, known nationwide for giving away more than 100,000 pounds of nectarines, was in a Fresno County court yesterday as his contract dispute with produce giant Giamura Brothers continued. A pretrial hearing was delayed after both sides filed 17 last-minute motions. Settlement talks were also attempted but failed. The case centers on claims Mora breached a sales agreement in 2023. With no deal reached, the high-profile battle remains on track for trial. A three-year-old girl is recovering in Santa Clarita after she was bitten by a rattlesnake. Here's KMJ's Michael Reed.
9: The rattlesnake was hiding beneath an Amazon package delivered to her family's yard. Her father says the package was tossed over a fence and landed near the home. When his daughter Addie went outside to pick up the gift, the snake struck her in the hand. She was rushed to the hospital, received multiple doses of antivenom, and spent two nights in a pediatric ICU before being released. Residents in rural or desert-adjacent areas are advised to inspect outdoor deliveries, flat boxes, or envelopes with a tool or a stick before reaching down to pick them up, especially during warm months when rattlesnakes seek shade cover. Michael Reed, KMJ News.
1: The former Forever 21 at Fashion Fair is coming down. Demolition crews are making way for Dick's new House of Sport Superstore near Shaw and First.
17: The store will feature a rock climbing wall along with soccer, baseball, and golf training cages. Construction is expected to be completed by the year 2027. Meantime, during the demo, construction crews also came across a time capsule. It was installed back in 1970 during the construction of the Wentstock's department store. Action News inquired about it back in 2022 when we discovered the old brass plaque. The general manager of Fashion Fair tells us the time capsule was safely removed before the demolition of Forever 21 began. It's now secured with mall management, and as the plaque states, it's scheduled to be open in the year 2070. That's 100 years after the original structure was built.
1: ABC 30's Jason Oliveira. Researchers want to know the buying habits of wine shoppers. Here's KMJ Ag Director Don York.
18: The wine industry in California has seen some big changes with what people drink these days, which is helping to fuel declining sales of wine. To help better understand consumers, a new survey is being launched by researchers from USDA, UC Davis, and Arizona State University. Those who take part in the survey can aid the industry with real consumer buying habits. The California Association of Wine Grape Growers reports that the industry has endured years of declining crush volumes, contract cancellations, vineyard removals, and historically high levels of unharvested fruit. Don York, KMJ News.
1: 7:54 here on Fresno's Morning News. It's no secret paying with cash is getting a little more complicated after the government stopped making pennies because they cost more than they're worth, right? Well, businesses have been left dealing with rounding issues. Some stores have started rounding cash. Some stores have started rounding cash purchases to the nearest nickel, but state laws in some places require exact change, creating legal headaches. Now, Congress is pushing the Common Sense Act, which would allow businesses nationwide to round cash transactions. And there's another twist. Nickels may be next.
2: Yeah.
1: It costs nearly 14 cents to make every 5-cent coin, prompting a search for cheaper alternatives that won't break vending machines and coin counters.
0: I got concerned when I bought something recently for $7.04, and I said, I don't have 4 pennies. He goes, no, we'll just round it up to $8.
1: Yeah.
0: And it's like, wait a minute, $8? What? How about we just round it to $7? No, we'll just round it up. We just round it up here. What?
1: Yeah, it's happening.
0: Things are changing.
1: Yeah.
0: Times they are changing.
2: And the thing, too, is that the big problem that they're having, if they have to change the nickels, is like they said, vending machines and places that take that stuff, that's going to be an issue with the texture of the coin. So they're going to have to deal with that, too, which could make it even more expensive.
0: All right, there you go. Yeah, but you know, pretty soon you're going to be walking around with $100 bills and that's it.
2: Yeah.
0: Well, Randy does that now, but that's another story entirely. Hey, let's go back to the traffic desk before we get out of this hour. Take one more look at your morning commute with Greg.
2: And right now we're still dealing with the Peach Avenue on-ramp to westbound 180. There's a crash there. And at last report, it is not affecting 180. 180 has its own set of problems right now. Westbound 180 in particular, between 168 and 41, it's a parking lot. And it's really affecting now northbound 41 all the way past Shields and southbound 41 as well. There is a delay. More details coming up in 10 minutes. I'm Greg Lay with KMJ Traffic.
3: It's another sunny day ahead of us. Plenty of sunshine will take us to low 100s. Past 2 days have been 102. We should easily do that again this afternoon. Maybe slightly cooler on Thursday, Friday, but I expect the valley will be around 104 over the upcoming weekend. There could be a spotty thunderstorm today in the High Sierra with a high in the valley of 102. For KMJ and ABC 30, I'm Chief Meteorologist Kevin.
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0: We are 35 seconds away from hour number three. Good morning, I'm Christopher Gabriel.
1: Good morning, I'm Randy James, a young mother sentenced to probation in the torture and murder case of her toddler son.
0: Without evidence of fraud, the Trump administration pauses Medicaid payments to California.
1: And this country newcomer has already reached the top of the Whitney Houston Mountain.
0: All those stories, plenty more coming your way from Randy James at the news desk over the next 60 minutes, along with traffic and weather together on the fives. George Takata has your sports right now in Cayucas. 62 degrees up in Bass Lake, 71 here in Fresno, Palm and Shaw, Radio City. It is 78 degrees.
27: He calls them heroes. I'm Dave Anthony, Fox News. In this hour, President Trump will pay his respects to four dead American troops who will arrive at Dover Air Force Base in flag-draped caskets.
28: For me, it's one of the hardest things to do as a president, but has to be done.
27: The four soldiers were killed last week in the Iran conflict.
28: They're going to pay a big price. They're getting They're being decimated.
27: The president told reporters that after he made another threat to Iran on Truth Social this morning.
4: From this point forward, any time the Islamic Republic of Iran shoots at a ship in the Strait of Hormuz, whether it be by missile, rocket, drone, or any other device or weapon, the United States will bomb and destroy one bridge or power plant, including those located next to or in the capital city of Tehran.
27: Fox's Jackie Heinrich also reports from the White House following an 11th straight night of American bombing in Iran.
4: The Pentagon is giving the president options to hit Iran's Pickaxe Mountain, which Israel says could be a hiding spot for its nuclear arsenal.
27: Iran state media is reporting if the U.S. hits bridges or power plants, they will hit similar sites in neighboring countries. And as shipping slows in the Strait of Hormuz, oil prices up another 2%+ and a surge back up that has driven up the price of the gas pump 17 cents since last Wednesday. Venezuela's ousted leader Nicolas Maduro is back in court next hour in New York City, along with his wife Celia Flores. Both were captured during a U.S. raid in January.
6: Maduro and Flores face federal cocaine trafficking and weapons charges. Maduro also faces a narco-terrorism charge. If convicted, they face up to life in prison. Prosecutors allege that for 25 years, Maduro ran Venezuela like a drug trafficking organization.
27: Fox's Brian Yenes outside the court. Maduro claims he is a political prisoner of war. Tropical storm Bertha keeps moving very slowly south of the Gulf Coast. It'll move into Louisiana later today. There are flooding concerns around New Orleans. 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
15: 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And sports with George Takata. 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
0: Good morning, everybody. It's hour number three, Fresno's Morning News. Glad to have you aboard. Let's head right over to the traffic desk. Check in with Gregor.
17: And right now, we are watching westbound 180 continue to back up, getting closer and closer to 168 right now. It's becoming a parking lot. And it's affecting northbound 41, and northbound 41 is real heavy till you get just north of Shields, then things get a little bit better. Southbound 41 at the 180 is where there is some big-time delays. We have some delays right now on southbound 99 between Olive and Belmont, but it's not stop and go, just a lot of cars all in one place. This report is brought to you by the all-new North Fork Moto Casino opening this fall. Next update in 10 minutes, Greg Lane with KMJ Traffic.
18: Sunshine again today. Warming temperatures back up to about where we've been the last 2 days, which is 102. We're going to cool off ever so slightly on Thursday. On Friday, Saturday, and Sunday, back to valley-wide triple digits, maybe some areas as high as 104. Dry forecast with spotty showers maybe today in the Sierra. Today's high, 102 for KMJ and ABC 30. I'm Chief Meteorologist Kevin Musso.
0: 78 degrees right now, 8:07 is the time. Let's head right over to the news desk. Say hello once again to Randy James.
1: Thank you, Christopher. Good morning, everybody. A Tulare County judge has sentenced 24-year-old Jasmine Blaze to 4 years of probation in the torture and murder case of her young son, Josiah. Blaze previously pled guilty to felony child endangerment and received credit for more than 1,400 days already served. She must also pay restitution and complete a year-long child abuse prevention program. Prosecutors say the boy's father, Ezekiel Ramirez, tortured and killed the child. Ramirez is now serving life without parole, plus 35 years after pleading guilty to murder and torture. Fresno police are defending their use of flock surveillance cameras after dozens gathered to urge city leaders to shut down the program. KMJ's Liz Kern has reaction as Fresno's police chief joined the Ray Appleton show.
19: There are 70 flock cameras installed across Fresno. They capture images of vehicles and license plates to help investigators identify suspects. But there's strong opposition from some residents saying the system amounts to widespread surveillance. Police Chief Mindy Casto, speaking on the Ray Appleton show,
21: we decide who it gets shared with. Those are only other California agencies, no federal agencies, no private entities.
19: Flock cameras played a role in 79% of homicide investigations and 39% of shooting cases in Fresno over the past year. Liz Kern, KMJ News.
1: For more coverage on the flock cam controversy with KMJ host reaction and exclusive content, go to KMJNow.com. Tulare County Fair Board members heard a full house of opposition last night as residents pushed back against a proposed $20 million project at the fairgrounds.
29: As hot weather lingers over Central California, it was also a heated meeting during Tuesday night's Tulare County Fair Board meeting. As the topic of what neighbors are calling a proposed data center came up on the agenda, people holding signs strongly against the proposed site. Southern California-based company Global Stack would oversee the proposed project. Action News spoke with one person in favor of it.
30: I believe the data centers bring generational wealth, and I think that it would be a mistake for Tulare County to miss this opportunity.
29: Global Stack says the high power Power Tech is an emergency resilience system designed to keep first responders connected. The company hopes to build its project across more than 50 sites statewide, which has a price tag of about $20 million per location. While no action was taken, the board president said they were tabling the topic until further information becomes available.
1: Yeah, it's ABC 30's Anna Torreya. More California almonds are making their way south of the border. KMJ Ag Director Don York.
4: More than 33 million pounds of California almonds were shipped to Mexico in 2025. The Almond Board of California says that's an increase of 8% from the previous year. And the marketing focus has changed from consumer awareness to now targeting Mexico's bakery sector. This marketing push includes bakery-focused advertising, media relations, and digital communications with an emphasis on almonds as an ingredient for toppings and more. Mexico's bakery sector is viewed as a strong short-term growth opportunity for California almonds. Don York, KMJ News.
1: 8:10 here on Fresno's Morning News. Apple TV serving up a pickleball comedy. In The Dink, Jake Johnson plays a former tennis prodigy forced into rehab through America's fastest growing sport, with Ed Harris as his overbearing father and Ben Stiller as his doctor. The film mixes quirky characters, big name cameos, and plenty of laughs. Critics say it delivers both silliness and surprising heart content. You can get a look at the official trailer when you visit our socials at KMJ Now.
0: Have you ventured onto a pickleball court yet?
1: Not yet.
0: Not yet.
1: I'm afraid because of my knees.
0: I understand that. I understand that. Yeah, just somebody who's had two knee surgeries in 7 months, I get that.
1: I'll watch from afar.
0: Yes, bring a beverage and some Julie's brownies. Did I mention Julie's brownies again?
1: You did.
0: I don't know how that keeps coming out of my mouth. I don't know how.
17: Well, it's just good thoughts and taste buds just kind of just flare.
0: Have you played pickleball yet?
17: I have not, but okay. My son loves it.
0: Okay.
17: Absolutely loves it.
0: And by the way, Wendy's now into the whole Julie's brownie thing. She's like, I don't want to be a pest, but is she ever going to make those again? So, I think it's time to buy the van, go down to the river, and just start selling them out of the back there.
1: Yeah.
0: Do you want the ones with nuts or without the nuts?
1: I'm working on that.
0: Yeah, no, she's awesome. Those are, we love Julie even not making the brownies.
1: And she's getting requests from, like, all over the country, people listening to us and hearing the greatness of the brownies.
0: Yeah, I got a text this morning from a buddy of mine in Eugene, Oregon, who covers the Oregon Ducks. He's like, so any chance you can get some of those brownies up to me? His name is Justin Phillips. He's like, yeah. That's it. Well, I said, if I get some, I'm not sending them to you because I want to eat them.
1: There you go.
17: They won't even make it home.
0: No, they won't. That's always the danger. All right, coming up, it is George Takata. He's got your sports.
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8: Good Wednesday morning, everybody. I'm George Takata with the KMJ Morning Sports Report. The majors on Tuesday, the Dodgers over the Phillies 2-1. Justin Robleski gets the win. He's 11-2, gives up one run in 6 3rd innings, striking out 7. Max Muncy, a 2-run homer in the 4th, his 19th of the year. The game had a crazy ending. It ended in a 5-2 to 6-4 double play. Justin Crawford was tagged out between third and home, and JT Realmuto was thrown out at second by Mookie Betts. He could have stayed at third. Crazy stuff to end the game. Dodgers get the 2-1 win. Royals over the Giants 3-2. Tyler Molly gives up 3 runs in 5 innings, takes the loss. He's 2-9. Diamondbacks beat the A's in 10 innings, 6-5. Jacob Wilson hit a 2-run homer in the top of the ninth, tied at 4. Then the A's score once in the 10th, take a 5-4 lead, but it was brief. Diamondbacks score twice in the bottom of the second to win it. Padres beat the Braves 8-3. Angels over the Cardinals 5-1. In the minors, the Grizzlies lose to Rancho Cucamonga 6-4. Rawhide fall to Lake Elsinore 8-7. In Double A, the Altoona Curve over Akron 8-7. Murph Gray, the former Diamond Dog, a grand slam, a second homer in Double A. Started playing in Double A just a couple of games ago, playing for the Pirates Double A affiliate, the Altoona Curve. Fresno State men's basketball adds Serbian forward Marko Vukovic. He played for KK Dynamic in the Basketball League of Serbia. Averaged 13.3 points and 5 rebounds a game, shooting 60% from the field. And the Naismith Basketball Hall of Fame will launch a new exhibit this weekend dedicated to Warriors superstar Stephen Curry. It's the first time in the nearly 75-year history an active player will be honored at the Hall of Fame. Stephen Curry Beyond the Arc opens to the public in Springfield, Massachusetts on Friday. 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That will do it for your morning check at sports. Enjoy your Wednesday, everybody. I'm George Takata with the KMJ Morning Sports Report.
0: Let's go back over to the traffic desk, check in once again with Greg Lane.
17: And we have some breaking traffic of a fatality, and these are never easy things to talk about. West Manning is South Yuba, and right now that entire area is blocked off for a while. And we will have more details as the hour moves on. Road 200 at Road 222 in Coarse Gold. This is a very busy intersection. It has an accident there as well. And on our freeways, there has been some improvement on westbound 180, so northbound 41 isn't backed up like it has been, so that's a big improvement. Next update in 10 minutes. I'm Greg Lane with KMJ Traffic.
18: Temperatures around 102 by late this afternoon. That's what we've done the past 2 days. I don't see any reason to change that. A little bit cooler Thursday, Friday, but then back to being a tiny bit warmer with temperatures over the weekend at about 104. A dry forecast with the exception of a spotty shower in the high Sierra this afternoon. Again, today's high 102 degrees. For KMJ and ABC 30, I'm Chief Meteorologist Kevin Musso.
0: 78 degrees right now at 817. We'll head back to Randy.
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1: Thank you, Christopher. Good morning, everybody. Prosecutors reveal grisly images during singer David's preliminary hearing down in Los Angeles.
3: Celeste Rivas Hernandez's parents in court Tuesday when prosecutors showed gruesome photos of their daughter's dismembered body after detectives found the remains in a Tesla registered to David Anthony Burke at a Hollywood tow yard in September. The 21-year-old defendant wearing an orange jumpsuit shackled to his chair.
13: David will be facing a maximum punishment of life without the possibility of parole, or he is also death penalty eligible.
3: L.A. District Attorney Nathan Hochman says the prosecution will call over 10 different witnesses during the preliminary hearing. Burke has pleaded not guilty to charges including murder, accused of sexually abusing Rivas Hernandez, fatally stabbing the 14-year-old, and dismembering her body. Kristen Goodwin, Fox News.
1: President Trump's reportedly agreed to help Saudi Arabia's nuclear program.
14: This deal would lead to the United States sharing nuclear power technology with Saudi Arabia. It has to be submitted to Congress for review, but the plan is likely to face opposition over fears it could lead to the creation of another nuclear-armed state. According to Reuters, the agreement doesn't block the Saudis from enriching uranium, a pathway to nuclear weapons, nor does it require International Atomic Energy Agency inspections. This as the US conducts a military campaign against Saudi Arabia's long-term rival Iran to prevent the Iranians developing their own nuclear weapons. Jonathan Savage, Fox News.
1: President Trump preparing to honor the US service members who were recently killed in Iraq as questions grow about the lack of a peace deal with Iran. Fox's Jackie Heinrich reports from the White House.
16: President Trump says it will be a great honor to pay his respects to the American service members at the dignified transfer today at Dover Air Force Base. Last night, the Department of War announced another soldier killed in last weekend's enemy attack, Sergeant Angel S. Ramperstad, 28 years old, of Ozone Park, New York, bringing the total number of service members killed in the conflict to 18. Yesterday, speaking alongside Lebanon's president, President Trump said Tehran desperately wants to make a deal, but the U.S. is not interested until Iran is prepared for meaningful negotiations. In the meantime, the Pentagon is giving the president options to hit Iran's pickaxe mountain.
1: Intelligence suggests that Iran may have relocated the centrifuges it uses to enrich uranium to that facility underneath the mountain. President Trump indicating Monday an attack near the mountain could come soon. It is 8:22 here on Fresno's Morning News. Ella Langley ties with Whitney Houston for a Billboard record.
20: She's from Ella Langley's making history on the charts again. Choosing Texas is now the longest running number one hit by a female country artist on the all-genre Billboard Hot 100, the only country song by a woman to triple up and go number one on Billboard's Hot 100 Hot Country and Country Airplay charts simultaneously. And just one of 25 songs in history to stay at number one for 12-plus weeks on the Hot 100. The song has now spent its 14th week at number one on the Billboard Hot 100, tying a pair of iconic songs, Mariah Carey's We Belong Together and Whitney Houston's I Will Always Love You, for the most weeks at number one among non-holiday titles by women. Michelle Polino, Fox News.
0: Freddie King, Gilmer, Texas, as a teenager moved to the south side of Chicago, where my family came from. And that's why he loved doing this song.
1: Oh, yeah.
0: Oh, bring it on, baby. Sweet Home Chicago.

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8: We go back to the traffic desk, Greg. It's been an up and down morning.
9: Yeah, now it's really kind of a down morning because we've got a fatal accident that just happened probably about half an hour ago. So it's at Manning Avenue. It's South Yuba. Emergency personnel are on the scene, and they are just asking people to avoid the area while investigations go on. So, and some people trapped in the vehicle. It's just an area. Please just stay away from it right now. It's really a sad story. We have some good news as far as traffic goes, and let's get to that. Westbound 180 has improved a great deal. We still have a little bit of slowdown on northbound 41, but all in all, things have gotten better. Southbound 41 has improved. 99 is up to the speed limit, and things are moving along pretty darn good. Next update in 10 minutes. I'm Greg Lane with KMJ Traffic.
8: It's another sunny day ahead of us. Plenty of sunshine will take us to low 100s. Past 2 days have been 102. We should easily do that again this afternoon. Maybe slightly cooler on Thursday, Friday, but I expect the valley will be around 104 over the upcoming weekend. There could be a spotty thunderstorm today in the High Sierra with a high in the valley of 102. For KMJ and ABC 30, I'm Chief Meteorologist Kevin Musso.
10: Thank you, Kevin. Right now here in Fresno at Radio City, 79 degrees at 827. We're going to head back to Randy in about 90.
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5: KMJ News Time 8:29. I'm Randy James, live in the KMJ newsroom. The Trump administration is hitting the pause button on more than $1 billion in Medicaid payments to California and Minnesota. Health Secretary Robert F. Kennedy Jr. says it's an effort to stop suspected fraud before it happens. State officials are pushing back, saying the federal government hasn't provided evidence to justify the deferral. A major Fresno company is changing hands in what could be a billion-dollar deal. KMJ's Liz Kern.
11: Fresno-based Lyons Magnus is a leading producer of beverage ingredients and nutrition products. It's been acquired by Los Angeles private equity firm TrueLink Capital. The financial terms were not disclosed, but reports indicate the deal could be worth around $1 billion. Lyons Magnus supplies products to restaurants, healthcare providers, and food service companies nationwide. It was founded in 1852. Company leaders say this partnership will fuel future growth, expansion, and acquisitions while continuing its long history of innovation and customer service. Liz Kern, KMJ News.
5: 8:31 here on Fresno's Morning News. The countdown is over. NFL training camp has arrived. Bryce Young and the defending NFC South champion Carolina Panthers report today. So do the Arizona Cardinals, led by rookie head coach Mike LaFleur. The teams will meet in the Hall of Fame game that kicks off the preseason on August 6th. The reigning Super Bowl champion Seattle Seahawks and the New England Patriots open camp on Friday.

0: Game 4, Game 5 that he'll get in there. And then you've got some other things going on, other combo platters. One of the storylines I think it's going to be interesting to see, and I'm going to have Cam Morrell on with me in a couple of weeks, and I know this sounds because I'm a Bears fan, but I do want to see, with the Bears' resurgence last year, now, was that legit? Are they going to continue that this year? And then the your team, the Rams, are just loaded.
1: Miles Garrett.
0: Oh, my gosh.
1: We are ready and looking forward to that, us Rams fans.
0: I've never had hatred for the Rams until now because they're so good. And then your team, the 49ers, the question is, can they stay healthy for once?
2: Well, see, I'm hoping that's what ends up happening. I want to ask you a question, and Randy, too. So who do you think is going to be on top at the end of the season this year? Want to make a guess?
0: Not right now. I need to see training camp first before I make any kind of guess.
1: Rams. What? Who else? Yeah. Come on.
2: 49ers and who?
0: See, again, this is why I said I need some time, because Randy's again indulging way too much on the brownies at home, and he's already talking about the Rams. You know, I've heard the Rams might just move. They might leave L.A.
1: Yeah, whatever.
0: All right, Fenn. Oh wait, they've done that. All right. All right. Coming up, it is the bottom of the hour. We have bottom hour headlines and today's edition of Valley Legends, the legacies continue.
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0: And these are your bottom hour headlines. Good morning, I'm Christopher Gabriel.
1: Good morning, I'm Randy James. From fairways to front pages, two stories of follow-through in today's KMJ Business Report.
0: California wildfire season is well underway.
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0: All those stories, plenty more coming your way from Randy at the news desk in just a couple of minutes. First, today's edition of Legends and Legacies.
7: The elite list of men who became rich and famous because of their association with the subculture of bodybuilding or pumping iron is legendary. Jack LaLanne, Joe Gold, Arnold Schwarzenegger, and Fresno's own Harold Zinkin. Zinkin, standing only 5'7", was an acrobat and bodybuilder. Born in San Francisco and reared in Southern California, he was the first Mr. California contest winner in 1941. LaLanne and Zinkin performed eye-popping feats of physical strength and endurance, much to the enjoyment of crowds. He worked out at Muscle Beach when he was 19, picking up how to pose tips from some of the muscle magazines that were popular at the beach and in the gyms at that time. Zinkin instinctively knew the blueprint for successful bodybuilding, developing musculature by the use of a series of progressive resistance exercises. Harold moved to Fresno in 1953 and by the mid-60s invented the universal gym machine. Zinkin's invention was so successful that he was able to market it worldwide. He was a mentor to Governor Schwarzenegger, guiding him in the pursuit of bodybuilding. Harold was a great mentor, Arnold said, when informed of Zinkin's death in 2004 at the age of 82. I am deeply indebted to him for his friendship and the counsel he gave me. I'm Mark Standriff for Valley Legends, The Legacies Continue, sponsored by the Pipkin Detective Agency. Truth, integrity, justice. And the Fresno Historical Society.
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3: And this report is brought to you by the all-new North Fork Moto Casino opening this fall. We have a very serious accident in San Joaquin. It's a fatality, West Manning Avenue in South Yuba. This intersection is going to be tied up for a while investigations go on. Lots of emergency personnel are on the scene there. But it's just kind of one of those sad stories you hate to report. Next update in 10 minutes. I'm Greg Lane with KMJ Traffic.
4: Sunshine again today. Warming temperatures back up to about where we've been the last 2 days, which is 102. We're going to cool off ever so slightly on Thursday. On Friday, Saturday, and Sunday, back to valley-wide triple digits. Maybe some areas as high as 104. Dry forecast with spotty showers maybe today in the Sierra. Today's high, 102 for KMJ and ABC 30. I'm Chief Meteorologist Kevin Musso.
2: 79 degrees right now here in Fresno. We're going to get back to Randy in six.
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2: 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You know what to do. You better get in there quick. Coming up on 8:40, we go back to Randy at the news desk.
8: Thank you, CG. Good morning, everybody. From fairways to front pages, Fresno delivers two stories of follow-through. Rose Ortega has more in today's KMJ Business Report.
9: Valley Golf Center in North Fresno says it'll close July 29th as its current operators retire, with customers asked to use any remaining range cards and gift cards before then. But Valley Children's Healthcare, which owns the property, says it's in talks with a possible new operator and hopes to keep the golf center open for local families, students, and golfers who use it as a practice spot. Meanwhile, the Business Journal is celebrating a win of its own. Staff reporter Frank Lopez earned two honors from the 2025 California Journalism Awards for his agricultural reporting. Congratulations to Frank. I'm Rose Ortega with your KMJ Business Report, sponsored by Prime Capital Financial. 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
8: A fast-moving wildfire near Bishop has shut down Highway 395 and has prompted evacuation warnings and orders. The Rock Fire exploded from just 10 acres Monday afternoon to 8,000 acres as of this hour. Powerful shifting winds pushed flames across grass and brush. Motorists sat trapped for hours as fire burned dangerously close to the highway. Air tankers and helicopters, including crews reloading here in Fresno, continue attacking the blaze. Officials say there are no current threats to Kings County's National Park or its giant sequoias. While the Rock Fire is only 5% contained, you can get a look at the map and evacuation info when you click the link on our socials at KMJ Now. 8:41 here on Fresno's Morning News. Tim McGraw is turning every tour stop into a dream come true for fans. The country superstar is giving away a pawn shop guitar to one lucky fan at every stop on his pawn shop guitar tour. McGraw says he visits a local pawn shop in each city, picks out a guitar, and hands it off to help inspire the next generation of musicians. As Tim puts it, he hopes these guitars help launch a young dreamer on their musical journey, one pawn shop guitar at a time.
2: Easier to do that than, say, if you're a drummer in a band and you pick up an entire kit, and you know, you've got a bass, couple of toms, a floor tom, a ride, a crash cymbal, and a hi-hat, plus the other hardware that goes with it.
8: So, yeah, picking up a singular guitar is a lot more attractive than that.
2: It really is. And guitars are just, they're good looking.
8: My brother was a drummer growing up, and he always said that he wished he learned how to play the flute.
2: Oh, that's cool. Now, your son's a drummer, right?
8: Yeah.
2: Yeah, Raymond. All right, very nice.
8: Yeah, they were both Raymond. My late brother Raymond and my son Raymond.
2: Yeah, all right. I'm looking forward to meeting your son sometime. We can talk a little chops.
8: Yeah.
2: Yeah, that'd be fun. What kind of kit does he have?
8: He's just got a new one. I can't remember.
2: Okay. Was he a Tama guy? Is he a Pearl? Do we know?
8: I don't remember.
2: Okay. I'd like you to find out, please.
8: Okay.
2: I'm
8: on it.
2: Thank you.
3: I was often wondering, too, if the price goes up for the guitar when Tim walks in to want to buy it.
2: That's interesting. I wonder.
8: Oh, I don't know. Pawn shop operators are that way.
2: Because you know what? I think you can make a case the other way, saying guy sees Tim McGraw and says, come on, man. Just, if you sign this for me, we do a picture. Just take this.
8: Yeah, right.
2: You know?
3: It could very well be that. Yeah. You just never know.
2: Yeah. And then Tim might throw him a large bill anyway.
8: Indeed.
2: Because that's probably kind of how he is. All right, fellas. Coming up, George Takata, who always buys dinner for everybody. Maybe. He's got your sports for you. He'll tell you what happened last night. Major League Baseball, Minor League Baseball, a new addition to the Fresno State men's basketball team, and Steph Curry gets a wing. What kind of wing? You'll find out next.
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6: A rundown double play helps the Dodgers beat the Phillies. Good Wednesday morning, everybody. I'm George Takata with the KMJ Morning Sports Report. Dodgers take care of the Phillies 2-1. Justin Robleski, great on the mound. 6 3rd innings, 1 run and 7 strikeouts. He's now 11-2. Max Muncy, a 2-run homer in the 4th, is 19th of the year for the Dodgers. Only runs of the game. Now, the game ended in a crazy 5-2 to 6-4 double play. Third base to catcher to shortstop to second. Here's how it happened. Justin Crawford was tagged out between third and home for the first out of the double play. And then for some reason, JT Realmuto decided to go back to second. He was thrown out there by Mookie Betts. He could have stayed at third base. That's how the game ends. Crazy ending. Dodgers get the big win. Royals over the Giants, 3-2. Tyler Mahle gives up 3 runs in 5 innings, takes a loss. He's 2-9. Diamondbacks beat the A's 6-5 in 10 innings. Jacob Wilson tied it in the top of the 9th with a 2-run homer, made it 4-4. They score once in the top of the 10th for a 5-4 lead, but it was brief. The Diamondbacks score twice in the bottom of the 10th to get the win. Padres beat the Braves 8-3. Angels over the Cardinals 5-1. In the minors, the Grizzlies lose to Rancho Cucamonga 6-4. The Rawhide fall to Lake Elsinore 8-7. The AA Altoona Curve, the Pittsburgh Pirates affiliate, beat Akron 8-7. That's where Former Diamond Dog Murph Gray's playing now. He hit a grand slam in the game. His second homer in AA just got called up there a couple days ago. Fresno State men's basketball adds Serbian forward Marko Vukovic. He played for KK Dynamic in the Basketball League of Serbia, averaging 13 points and 5 rebounds a game, shooting 60% from the field. And the Naismith Basketball Hall of Fame will launch a new exhibit this weekend dedicated to Warriors superstar Stephen Curry. It's the first time in the nearly 75-year history that an active player will be honored at the Hall of Fame. Stephen Curry Beyond the Arc opens to the public in Springfield, Massachusetts on Friday. Planning a special event, Resort Life Carts has golf cart rentals to keep things moving in style. Get details at resortlifecarts.com. That will do it for your morning check in sports. Enjoy your Wednesday, everybody. I'm George Takata with the KMJ Morning Sports Report.
2: Thank you, George. Back to Greg, taking a look at the morning commute.
3: And unfortunately, a fatal accident in San Joaquin is dominating the road there at West Manning at South Yuba. There's a bunch of emergency personnel on the scene there, and they are in the process right now of trying to figure out exactly what happened. So an area you want to stay away from, CHP and Caltrans, not sure when that will be back open. In Madera, on Avenue 17 at Hill Drive, non-injury accident working there. One more update. In 10 minutes, I'm Greg Lane with KMJ Traffic.
4: Temperatures around 102 by late this afternoon. That's what we've done the past 2 days. I don't see any reason to change that. A little bit cooler Thursday, Friday, but then back to being a tiny bit warmer with temperatures over the weekend at about 104. A dry forecast with the exception of a spotty shower in the High Sierra this afternoon. Again, today's high, 102 degrees. For KMJ and ABC 30, I'm Chief Meteorologist Kevin Musso.
2: 79 degrees right now here in Fresno. We're going to get back to Randy.
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13: 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I'm Dr. Sanjay Gupta, helping you live a better life.
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8: 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I'm Randy James, live in the KMJ Newsroom. Breaking this morning, a driver is in the hospital after a dramatic single-car crash in East Central Fresno. The wreck happened early this morning on Clovis Avenue near Highway 180, where a vehicle ended up flipped on its roof. The driver was taken to the hospital. Police temporarily had shut down two northbound lanes, which have since reopened. Another day in court for a Reedley farmer who turned a legal fight into a viral cause. Cesar Mora, known nationwide for giving away more than 100,000 pounds of nectarines, was in Fresno County Court yesterday as his contract dispute with produce giant Giamara Brothers continued. A pretrial hearing was delayed after both sides filed 17 last-minute motions. A settlement talks were also attempted but failed. The case centers on claims Mora breached a sales agreement back in 2023. With no deal reached, the high-profile battle remains on track for trial. A three-year-old girl is recovering in Santa Clarita after she was bitten by a rattlesnake. Here's KMJ's Michael Reed.
15: The rattlesnake was hiding beneath an Amazon package delivered to her family's yard. Her father says the package was tossed over a fence and landed near the home. When his daughter Addie went outside to pick up the gift, the snake struck her in the hand. She was rushed to the hospital, received multiple doses of antivenom, and spent two nights in a pediatric ICU before being released. Residents in rural or desert-adjacent areas are advised to inspect outdoor deliveries, flat boxes, or envelopes with a tool or a stick before reaching down to pick them up, especially during warm months when rattlesnakes seek shade cover. Michael Reed, KMJ News.
8: A couple of major companies will work together to promote each other.
16: Kraft Heinz and Walt Disney have a multi-year partnership. The Wall Street Journal says Kraft Heinz products will be sold at Disney properties and Disney characters will be appearing on some Kraft Heinz products. Kraft Heinz will provide some condiments, macaroni and cheese, and cream cheese at Disney parks in North America and on the Disney Cruise Line, and Kraft Heinz will also fund content. Kraft Heinz hopes the partnership will revive sales of its brands. The food giant signed a similar deal earlier this year with the National Football League. Jenny Cosola, Fox News.
8: Researchers want to know the buying habits of wine shoppers. KMJ Ag Director Don York.
17: The wine industry in California has seen some big changes with what people drink these days, which is helping to fuel declining sales of wine. To help better understand consumers, a new survey is being launched by researchers from USDA, UC Davis, and Arizona State University. Those who take part in the survey can aid the industry with real consumer buying habits. The California Association of Wine Grape Growers reports that the industry has endured years of declining crush volumes, contract cancellations, vineyard removals, and historically high levels of unharvested fruit. Don York, KMJ News.
8: 8:53 here on Fresno's Morning News. Jelly Roll may be looking for a new duet partner, and the rumor mill says it's likely Kelly Clarkson. Radar Online reports the longtime friends are growing even closer, bonding over music and weight loss, with Clarkson reportedly shifting her focus back to singing. Sources say she's eager to team up with old JR for more collaborations.
18: Oh, I like that idea.
8: Yeah, I like that idea.
18: I like her. I just think she's cool.
8: She is, and I like her music.
18: I do, too. I do, too. It's refreshing, and she's had a really good career.
8: You know, when she first hit the scene back on American Idol, the place that I was living, North Texas, they were all a flutter because she had been a waitress at a Burleson, Texas sports bar.
18: Okay. Now, did you live anywhere near Denton?
8: Yeah. In fact, I lived in Denton County.
18: Okay, so you were with the highfalutin folks.
8: Well, living in Carrollton.
18: Oh, I have a cousin in Carrollton.
8: Do you?
18: Yeah, a cousin of mine. She's a nurse. Yeah.
8: It's a nice place.
18: This private moment brought to you by CG and Randy. Yeah. I'm sorry, Gregory. Do you have any friends in North Texas?
3: No, I don't. No, I'm sorry.
18: Yeah, that's a nice area, though. That is a very nice area. All right. Gentlemen, we're going to get back to you in just a second. Right now, I welcome in my good friends, John Borowski, Christina Musan. Good morning to both of you.
19: Good morning.
18: All right. What do we have going on today?
19: Well, let me ask you a question
18: here.
19: Yes,
18: ma'am.
19: Do you read the titles on ballot measures?
18: Yes.
19: Yes, you do.
18: I do.
19: And do you think that if the title is slanted negatively, people are more apt to vote no than yes on something?
18: It's a very deceptive practice.
19: And it is.
18: Yes, it is very, very deceptive. It requires people to do a little more homework.
19: We have a story this morning of a ballot title that has taken an evolution that started off as one thing and was revised to another. And we're going to talk about that with Assemblyman David Tongipa coming up at 9 o'clock this morning.
18: I'm intrigued. All right. That sounds good. John is here.
20: I'm here.
18: John is here. Anything, John?
20: Do you want more?
18: I'd love more, John.
20: You know, they had a hearing about the Smithsonian yesterday.
18: Uh-huh.
20: Did you see any of that?
18: I didn't see any of that. I've seen the Smithsonian, which is a magnificent place.
20: So this is about, you know, is history being represented fairly in the Smithsonian? Of course, the people who run the Smithsonian say yes.
18: Mm-hmm.
20: Some other people have their doubts.
18: Okay, so we're going to have a little bit of that as well.
20: Yes.
18: Fantastic. It is John. Thanks, guys. John and Christina, Broski and Moussant coming your way 9 to 11. 11 to 2 is Ray Appleton, 2 to 6, the afternoon drive with Mr. Philip Teresi. We go to Mr. Greg Lane for one more look at your morning commute.
3: And one more reminder, West Manning Avenue at South Yuba in San Joaquin, fatal accident there. And they are going to have that intersection closed for a while. Just wanted to report that there's no change as far as when it is going to open back up. Avenue 17 at Hill Drive in Madera, got a crash there as well. Have yourself a wonderful day. Stay cool. Next update tomorrow. I'm Greg Lane with KMJ Traffic.
21: It's another sunny day ahead of us. Plenty of sunshine will take us to low 100s. Past 2 days have been 102. We should easily do that again this afternoon. Maybe slightly cooler on Thursday, Friday, but I expect the valley will be around 104 over the upcoming weekend. There could be a spotty thunderstorm today in the High Sierra with a high in the valley of 102. For KMJ and ABC 30, I'm Chief Meteorologist Kevin Musso.
18: 80 degrees, that's where we're going to leave it for. John and Christina Broski-Moussant coming your way in a couple of minutes. Good program today, as always. On behalf of Randy James, Greg Lane, yours truly, Christopher Gabriel, have yourselves a terrific Wednesday. What do we always tell you? Stay hydrated. We'll see you later.
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8: Nothing but sunshine, 81 degrees here at Radio City. It's 9 o'clock. I'm Randy James, live in the KMJ newsroom. 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A Tulare County judge has sentenced 24-year-old Jasmine Blaze to 4 years of probation in the torture and murder case of her young son, Josiah. Blaze previously pled guilty to felony child endangerment and received credit for more than 1,400 days already served. She must also pay restitution and complete a year-long child abuse prevention program. Prosecutors say the boy's father, Ezekiel Ramirez, tortured and killed the child. Ramirez is now serving life without parole, plus 35 years after pleading guilty to murder and torture. A second autopsy performed on the body of an 18-year-old Mississippi man found dead following a 4th of July boating trip provides no new answers for the man's family.
26: 18-year-old Nolan Xavier Wells was found dead on Horn
2: Bourne Island off the coast of Mississippi. He was reported missing after a July 4th boating party. Law enforcement's autopsy results have yet to be published, but a second examination can't draw conclusions, in part due to remains of Wells' throat not being included with the body as provided.
4: This pathologist cannot rule out injury to the neck.
2: Attorney Benjamin Crump, representing Wells' family and speaking at the NAACP convention in Chicago, Crump and fellow civil rights activist Al Sharpton eulogized Wells at his funeral earlier this week. Eben Brown, Fox News.
8: Fresno police are defending their use of flock surveillance cameras after dozens gathered to urge city leaders to shut the program down. KMJ's Liz Kern has reaction as Fresno's police chief joined the Ray Appleton Show.
5: There are 70 flock cameras installed across Fresno. They capture images of vehicles and license plates to help investigators identify suspects. But there's strong opposition from some residents saying the system amounts to widespread surveillance. Police Chief Mindy Casto, speaking on the Ray Appleton Show.
6: We decide who it gets shared with. Those are only other California agencies, no federal agencies, no private entities.
5: Flock cameras played a role in 79% of homicide investigations and 39% of shooting cases in Fresno over the past year. Liz Kern, KMJ News.
8: 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Bit of a mixed bag on Wall Street this hour. The NASDAQ is off 11 points. The Dow is up 166. S&P 500 is up 12. Oil trading at just under $86 a barrel. It's 9:03. Valley weather, lots of sunshine, 81 degrees here at Radio City on our way to a high near 100. Clear tonight, 67 for an overnight low. Tomorrow, much of the same with temps easing to the upper 90s, hovering around the century mark well in the next week. Clouds return late Sunday with lows in the upper 60s all week. I'm Randy James on KMJ at KMJNow.com or wherever you...
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14: Good morning. This is Broski and Moussan on KMJ. I'm John Broski.
19: And I'm Christina Moussan.
14: We've got a number of things on the plate today, Christina. You know, we have a little controversy with our voter ID initiative that's going to be on the ballot in November. They've changed the name. Can you believe that?
19: There's a shocker. Are you talking about maybe that there's shenanigans going on with leadership in our state?
14: That's what I would call it.
19: To get you to vote no on something?
14: Sounds like.
19: I'm shocked.
14: You know, Democrats across the country are just not liking this voter ID idea. You know, mm-hmm. So we got it on the ballot. You know, the people that got it on the ballot have been celebrating. But of course, the title has to officially be done by the Attorney General.
19: Right. So what happened?
14: They changed it. You know, the title you take out there to get the signatures, seems like that ought all be done, right? This is it. This is going to be the title. You get the signatures in it. But no, the thing that they used to get the signatures has now been changed to something entirely different.
19: You know, Carl DeMeo on Facebook wrote, when Rob Bonta didn't think we could get the signatures on Prop 39, he provided a relatively fair ballot title. But now that the citizens have forced Prop 39 on the ballot, he decides at the last minute to, these are Carl DeMeo's words, corruptly try to rig the election against Prop 39.
14: And I would say that's a good point. You know, I think they've done it, and it may work.
19: Let me read you the original Prop 39 title. that was on the paperwork that many of us signed.
20: Yeah, this is what you signed when they went out to get your signature. And this is what it was called.
19: And this is what everyone thought it was going to be called. Establishes additional voter identification and citizenship verification requirements. Initiative constitutional amendment. There you go. And
20: pretty straightforward.
19: Let me read to you the synopsis. This measure would amend the California Constitution to further require that voters present government-issued identification at the polls or the last four digits of a government-issued identification number when voting by mail. The state provide voter identification cards on request, and elections officials annually report percentage of each county's voters whose citizenship they have verified.
20: Sounds pretty straightforward.
19: This is what they got yesterday, July 21st, 2026, when the Attorney General changed the title and description. Prohibits citizens from voting unless they present government-issued identification.
20: Let's just stop there for a while.
19: Uh-huh.
20: I mean, that's just amazing.
19: I asked the very liberal AI about this voter title, and I will tell you, it said it was biased and controversial. It said that is a very biased and controversial, you know, statement right there.
20: Yeah. Assemblyman David Tongipaw kind of broke this last night, along with Carl DeMaio, I guess. And we're going to have him on this morning to talk about this. But, you know, there's just the name. That name prohibits citizens from voting. Okay? Now, think about this. This is what Democrats have been saying all along about voter ID. It is voter suppression. So when they put in the title, prohibits citizens from voting, I don't think most Democrats in the state will get past that.
19: Agreed.
20: You know, there's...
19: Prohibit.
20: Prohibit citizens from
19: voting. That's the word, prohibit.
20: Yeah. Now, it goes on to say, unless they present government-issued identification, but I think... Because of the language against voter ID and citizenship and all these things, the Democrats in the state who pretty much win all the elections will see this as voter suppression because of that language, don't you think?
19: Yes.
20: And they'll vote no. Now, this only requires 50% plus one.
19: But now, the description goes on to read, invalidates mail ballots that do not have last four digits of designated government issued identification number written on envelope, prohibits in-person voting without presenting government issued identification.
20: But again, you know, the first word in the description, invalidates mail ballots. I mean, you know, like, again, some people aren't going to get by that. They won't even get to that because it's prohibits citizens from voting.
19: They see the first word, prohibits,
20: yeah,
19: and they're going to go, oh, citizens from voting. Oh, never mind. I mean, this is totally slanted and biased. But we've got somebody on the phone here that maybe knows better than we do here on this and what's going on. So Assemblyman David Tongipaw is joining us. You got this notification yesterday. Let all of us know what the heck is going on here, David.
0: Well, I think what's going on is everything is working according to plan by those in charge. And it's something that is, I would say it's surprising if we didn't think that they weren't being nefarious. But after having title and summary on our voter ID initiative for over a year, Rob Bonta was actually the one who wrote it for us in the very beginning. And when we got it, we thought it was fair. It's a voter ID initiative and citizenship verification requirement. And then in the middle of the election season, with the November ballot pretty much already done, he surprises us by changing it to the prohibit citizens from voting initiative without a government issue ID. I mean, if that doesn't sound like electioneering and rigging in the middle of it, then you're just willfully blind and ignoring what is happening in front of us. And so it's why we want to inform people, and we hope that this is it's going to have a backlash effect. There's a term called the Barbara Streisand effect, where she wanted her home not to appear online and on the internet. And so what did everybody go and do? they went and they shared her location everywhere and anywhere, and everybody knew that she lived in some fancy place near Calabasas or whatever. So we want this to backfire. We want to inform people that they are actively trying to rig the election, fool the voters, and this is what they think of the people of California. And when people in charge of this state are willfully doing it in front of your eyes, we're asking them to believe that corruption, electioneering, and rigging is happening by those who should be the highest law enforcement officers, and it's despicable.
19: You know, it's confused me that this is really kind of an 80-20 issue. You guys collected the signatures. You got more than enough signatures. I know that you've done polling on this. This seems to be an issue that many voters think is reasonable. And yet, Democratic leaders do not like it. And I just don't understand what their problem is with voter identification when practically every other country in the world does this.
0: You're 100% right. Not. It's when we were questioned, because we tried to do this legislatively. We had this group come in and say that voter ID is racist. And I asked them a simple question. Is Mexico a racist country? And they go, no. And I was like, well, Mexico has voter ID. Not only does Mexico have voter ID, they have biometrics on their ballot. So you have to put your thumbprint on it. And they ban the sale of alcohol for 24 hours, so you have to vote with a clear conscience.
1: So, I don't like that. I got a drink in California for election day.
0: I hear you on that one. But this is where I'm just trying to tell people that that if they don't see what your elected officials are doing in front of you, there is clearly a nefarious lean. We think about it. Governor Newsom blocked local investigators and federal law enforcement from investigating, which I don't believe he has the power to do that. The attorney general has now changed title and summary for something we've already had worked on for over a year. The legislature passed a law to reposition the proposition numbers to favor the tax increases, and they named those some very, very nice things that they liked. What I refer to as one of them is the stolen valor tax increase, because they give like 10% to veterans. So they wanted to put veteran housing on the title and summary. And this is the part where it's such a game that's being played in front of us. I'm simply just asking people to wake up, get involved, and really look at this, because the only way to root out corruption is to pull it right from the stem.
1: Well, you know, the thing is, we know that the governor and the attorney general don't like this, you know. Now, I think you said that Bonta, the attorney general, wrote this original title. Is that what you said?
0: Yes. So the attorney general has the authority to write title and summary.
1: So when you go out to get signatures, you have to get his approval for that title that you're using to get signatures. Is that right?
0: Exactly.
1: So he wrote this, and he was okay with this.
19: Until yesterday.
1: And you were okay with it. The thing that he gave you to go out and collect signatures, everybody was okay with.
0: The one that the 1.6 million Democrats, Republicans, and Independents signed on to it, all of us were okay with it.
1: So what do you think's going on? Why did he give you a reasonable title and summary to do that and then flip it now that you got the signature? Why didn't he try to make it hard for you to get the signatures?
0: Well, this is the part where, for us, what's going on is, look at what just happened to New Jersey. 6,600 individual non-citizens were on their voter rolls. Over 400 ballots cast, they participated in an election. And here's where a lot of people argue with me that it's so negligible that you shouldn't even worry about it. There was an election in the Central Valley for a state Senate seat that was lost by about 12 votes. 12 votes. And why that's so important is because in California, we have a supermajority. With a supermajority, they can adjust the California Constitution. They can change all of the urgency clauses. They can move bills. They have to hang on to that power. And if we were able to win that election for the state Senate seat, they would be very close to breaking the supermajority. And now, which is what Rob Bonta sees, which is what Governor Newsom sees, is they must change the rules of the game in the middle of it in order to maintain power. So they are cheating fair and square. because they have been empowered to do so. But it's what a lot of people just haven't realized is really what is going on. That's a big portion of what I'm working on is exposure and really sunlight. Sunlight is the best disinfectant. And I can tell you right now, it is a zombie horde in Sacramento of a mindset that they just don't respect the voter. They don't respect the people, and they think that they're just not paying attention.
19: What about court? Are you going to take this to court as well? Can you?
0: Well, there are options, but I will tell you this. We have seen activist judges. We have seen what has been playing, and it's actually something that I've been really reading a lot into is what President Bukele did in El Salvador. What he found out is that where judges on the judicial system have now been pushed into positions of political, where they're just making up laws instead of interpreting laws. So are there recourses for us when it comes to this? We will see. Like I said, with the supermajority, our elected officials can actually change the laws to where what used to be illegal is now just wrong. You know, what is illegal in 49 other states is the governors typically cannot ask for $300 million in donations associated to your wife's nonprofit. That's illegal in most states. That is legal in California. You know, what is typically illegal is the actively changing the ballots and participating in electioneering in the middle of an election season, but with a supermajority, they are empowered to do so. So, which is why I refer to it as it is cheating fair and square, because they have the authority to do so, and which is why we are now just trying to inform as many people as possible to do it. We're going to use as many legal channels as we have, but when it's appointed by the same individuals, when it's the system working exactly the way that it was intended to do so, what we can do is just get the people to start rallying together. We can't just get them to listen to it on the radio. We need them to show up. We need them to get involved. We need them to inform their own friends and say enough is enough.
1: We have more on this. David, do you have some time to spend with us?
0: I've got a little bit of time. A lot of people want to talk about what's happening with Ron Bonta. I'm actually at a conference talking about election integrity, and the New Jersey news and the Rob Bonta news is now top of mind. So, but I've got a second.
1: I mean, can you stick around till 9:30?
0: I can, yes.
1: Okay, we're going to take a break. So you get take 4 minutes, go get a drink of water or some beer or something you might need. We'll be right back on KM.
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18: A better life with Dr. Sanjay Gupta.
21: As a parent, when you send your kid off to school in the morning, you know that they're going to be learning, they're going to be spending time with their friends. But new study out of UCSF found adolescents are spending an average of 70 minutes of their school day on their phones. Now, some kids will say they need their phones to help with schoolwork, but this study found that they were spending the vast majority of their screen time on TikTok, Instagram, and Snapchat. Not really apps that you're going to be turning to for homework help. Now, the study's lead author said, don't blame kids for using their phones at school. Teach them how to resist them. Focus on what they'd get by putting them aside rather than what you're taking away. Explain how phones could hurt their academic performance, and also remind them of this. Nothing takes the place of real face-to-face friendships. I'm Dr. Sanjay Gupta, helping you live a better life.
22: Whether it's a breaking story from Washington or Fresno City Hall, KMJ's Broski and Musan are all over it.
19: Broski and Musan on KMJ. We are talking with Assemblyman David Tongipan now on what Proposition 39, which got a ballot title change yesterday. For a year, it's been called the establishes additional voter identification and citizenship verification requirements to being changed yesterday to prohibits citizens from voting unless they present government issued identification.
1: I didn't even hear anything you said after prohibits citizens
19: exactly,
1: from voting.
19: Exactly. Right. And that's the point of this. And it's all done by the Attorney General of California. And David's on the line with us. David, you brought up New Jersey and these people registered to vote and the voting system that New Jersey is kind of pointing the fingers at, this registration system, which we also have in California. Are we looking at any of this stuff?
0: I wish we were looking at it, but here's the funny part is we've been called conspiracy theorists for believing that non-citizens are on the voter rolls and voting. And then we were told that it was so negligible to not worry about it. To now we are confirmed, but essentially we are still conspiracy theorists and they're handling it. And it's such a toxic relationship. I think it's quite a bit insane. And it's where I hear from a lot of people that they want me to be focusing on our schools and our roads and our infrastructure. And I keep telling them, I wish I could be. But when it's so corrupted to the core, I have to focus on that part first, because I can't focus on the problems that we have because the people who are in place do not want to fix it. And so it's when we're finally confirmed that there are non-citizens participating in our election. Our automatic registration has flaws. The governor of New Jersey is attacking the data system. That group, that French company, actually just came back and said, wait, whoa. Our system is working exactly as it intended to do so. You guys are not doing the back-end security to verify whether these individuals are doing what they need to. That falls on you and the Secretary of State. And if it's happening in New Jersey, I can almost guarantee you it's a million times worse in California, because we were the ones who started the automatic registration system. We were the ones who are, from a statistical point, a lot of it doesn't make sense if you actually track some of the registration and the ballooning that's happening in specific areas for automatic registration. It skews all of our data. It throws us off. And it's what I'm simply asking for. Can we just look into the voter rolls? But instead, Governor Newsom wants to make it illegal to investigate the voter rolls. They won't share it with the Department of Justice. If you have nothing to hide, and if you're a government which belongs to the people, give the evidence to everybody. If just show your books. That's all we're asking for, and yet we're being called crazy for doing that. That is what I think is insane.
1: Well, you know, just last week the president gave his speech, and he talked about 270,000 illegals are registered to vote in a few states. Now we have New Jersey saying, hey, 6,600 of them are right here. And 400 of them voted. From what I understand about this system that they have and we have, when people went in to DMV and they were asked if they were citizens and wanted to register to vote, many of these people said no, they were not citizens and did not want to register to vote, but it registered them anyway. Is that what happened?
0: Essentially, yeah. That's what the governor is saying, is that it shifted them from a no, and that's why it was a software glitch. It shifted them from a no to a yes. But then again, it falls on the Secretary of State and our security protocols. And it's what I have shared with my colleagues on the opposite side of the aisle. Hey, if you want accessibility to be a priority, you should also have high security as well. But instead, all we focus on is accessibility to voting with zero security protocols. It is an honor system with a lot of dishonest people. And if in the state of California, it's estimated that 12 million people are illegal immigrants, well, that tells me that 12 million people, the first thing they did when they got to this country was break the law. The second thing that they did was break the law by staying in the country. So I'm sorry if I don't believe that they have the most efficacy when it comes to respecting the rule of law and being in an honest system in this country. I sponsored my mother's immigration. I know what this process looks like, and I am simply asking for the same standard that I went through for everybody else, and that's just to follow the law.
19: David, thanks so much for your time this morning. We appreciate it.
0: Well, thank you. And the one thing I'll leave you is, yep, the party told you to reject the evidence of your eyes and ears. It was their final and most essential command. It's what a lot of people need to think about with today.
19: All right. David Tongipa on KMJ. Thanks again for your time this morning. And of course, bringing attention, as he said, sunlight is the best disinfectant. So bringing attention to this change of the ballot title to Prop 39 by Attorney General Rob Bonta.
1: Well, you know, when it comes to other kinds of fraud, California has pretty much accepted 10% fraud, no matter what we do, right? It's kind of a standard number.
19: But this is like 100% on the ballot title.
1: But I'm just talking. He said there's 12 million illegals in the state. So I would say, do we have 1.2 million illegal voters in the system?
19: Well,
1: is that 10%?
19: We're going to get into that coming up, because we're going to talk about New Jersey and what's going on there. And look at California as well, as David talked about. So 490-5858 if you want to get involved in the conversation. It's 9:30. Let's take a check of the news on KMJ.
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4: The Secretary of State's met his Chinese counterpart ahead of President Xi Jinping's visit to Washington.
7: Secretary Rubio admits the US and China don't always see eye to eye, but they need to make sure things don't get out of hand. He spoke to Chinese Foreign Minister Wang Yi at the ASEAN summit in the Philippines.
8: The difficult job of geopolitics and foreign policy is managing your differences and not doing anything that runs contrary to our national interests, but at the same time trying to avoid conflict that could lead to something really catastrophic for the world.
7: The two diplomats were trying to identify areas of cooperation ahead of the Chinese president's trip to Washington. They also discussed fentanyl and regional tensions, but didn't touch on election interference. Jonathan Savage, Fox News.
4: A Mendota man faces sentencing after being convicted in a series of violent attacks. Here's KMJ's Michael Reed.
9: A federal grand jury has convicted 28-year-old Oscar Armando Orellana Guevara of Mendota on racketeering, conspiracy, and attempted murder charges tied to MS-13 gang members. Prosecutors say Orellana was part of a criminal enterprise that used violence, drug trafficking, and extortion to control territory in Mendota. Evidence at the trial showed that in August of 2020, Orellana and other gang members targeted a man because he was related to a government informant. Investigators say Orellana chased the victim, stabbed him more than 10 times, causing life-threatening injuries. He faces up to life in prison and is scheduled to be sentenced November the 5th.

Joaquin Valley Town Hall is back for our 90th season, ready to take you on journeys with people who've made their mark on history. 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
2: As a parent, when you send your kid off to school in the morning, you know that they're going to be learning, they're going to be spending time with their friends. But new study out of UCSF found adolescents are spending an average of 70 minutes of their school day on their phones. Now, some kids will say they need their phones to help with schoolwork, but this study found that they were spending the vast majority of their screen time on TikTok, Instagram, and Snapchat. Not really apps that you're going to be turning to for homework help. Now, the study's lead author said, don't blame kids for using their phones at school. Teach them how to resist them. Focus on what they'd get by putting them aside rather than what you're taking away. Explain how phones could hurt their academic performance, and also remind them of this. Nothing takes the place of real face-to-face friendships. I'm Dr. Sanjay Gupta, helping you live a better life.
3: Playing some happy music there, Christine, although I'm not that happy.
4: No, this is going to drive you crazy. All of this stuff drives you crazy.
3: Well, you know, we have this voter ID, finally made it to the ballot. They got the signatures. We were all very happy about that. But in the state of California, you always have to get through this attorney general naming process. And we've had a number of these over the years, you know, going back to Prop 47, Prop 57, things
4: right? Don't forget, there was the Neighborhood and Safe Schools Acts.
3: Yeah.
4: Yeah.
3: And which brought us all kinds of violence. So now we have the Voter ID Initiative, which was called originally when they were given the title to go out and get signatures, establishes additional voter identification and citizenship verification requirements.
4: Correct.
3: Pretty straightforward.
4: Right.
3: Right.
4: Now,
3: yesterday, Attorney General change the title for the ballot when you're going to go vote. And it says prohibits citizens from voting
4: unless they present a government-issued ID.
3: I don't even know matters what it says after
4: Doesn't
3: that.
4: Doesn't matter. No.
3: Right?
4: No.
3: So,
4: and
3: know,
4: how many people are just going to look at that title and go, no?
3: This is what I think. This is an 80-20 issue.
4: Yes.
3: It only needs 50% to pass.
4: Correct.
3: It will now not pass.
4: You don't think it'll even get 50% in the state of California?
3: Not in this state, because in this state, the language about voting is all about voter suppression. Anything that starts with prohibits citizens from voting is not going to pass. I don't care what it says after that.
4: The campaign against this, if there even is one, the campaign will be, you know, Trump versus California.
3: Yeah. This is a Trump initiative. You know, this is all the stuff they want to do. This is voter suppression. That's what they've been saying all along. Now they just put a title in that's going to help them sell that message. So I think they might have changed an 80-20 into a 60-40 the other way.
4: Right.
3: Because the 40% Republicans will still vote for this, but it'll be a typical 60-40 California vote, right? I mean, I'm guessing here. I'm hoping I'm wrong. You know, David Tongipa said they hope they have this Barbara Streisand effect where you do something and it boomerangs on you.
4: Yeah.
3: Right?
4: So I hope too.
3: Yeah, I hope that too.
4: I hope so too. You know, and he said bring it to the light, disinfect it. He used a lot of terms. And I hope all of that happens because this is an 80-20 issue. They had no problem getting 1.6 million signatures on this.

0: And, or at least that was the number David used on this. And now, you know, it's like, it's Lucy and the football. It's shenanigans is what I call it. It's the frustration of, in a state like California, when Democrats make the rules, they can play the game any way they want to.
1: You know, it makes me wonder. I asked David about, you know, why do you think the attorney general gave you decent language to get the signatures and then changed it to go on the ballot? And you just said Lucy and the football.
0: Yeah.
1: And you think they wanted this on the ballot? They wanted them to get the signatures so that they could defeat it with another title?
0: Well, you know, to me, it's a that they probably, my guess is, they didn't think it would make the ballot, but they had a plan if it did. And this was the plan all along. It doesn't hurt anyone.
1: I'm thinking they wanted it to be on the ballot because they wanted to be able to defeat it, and they knew they could because they have that, shall I call it, the Trump card of being able to name it whatever they wanted to name it.
0: You know,
1: so now they can say it's not an 80-20 issue. You guys have been saying this. The people of California have rejected your voter suppression, and it's final.
0: I mean, you lay out a good theory there. It's a good theory.
1: You know, I mean,
0: I don't disagree necessarily.
1: You know, we call these people in California, we don't like a lot of stuff, but they're not stupid. They win a lot of elections.
0: That's right.
1: They use every trick in the book. And
0: again, when you make the rules, you can play the game any way that you want to.
1: Yeah.
0: And that's the bottom line here. And this is what we're watching. It's just, that's why it's frustrating. Because it wasn't a problem September of 25. Or even before that, when they started collecting signatures. So it wasn't a problem then. It was just a problem until yesterday. Then everything got changed. And I think everything is part of the plan. They know the game. They make the rules. They play the game. It's shenanigans. It's Lucy and the football. It's everything.
1: Yeah. Well, it's, I don't know. It's very disappointing. This is why I use the word rigged more than fraud, you know. Because it's rigged. It's like the voting rules. They put in rules that help them and hurt Republicans, like mail-in ballots, ballot harvesting. All these things are things that are legal. They've made them legal, but it's rigged. This is another way. They use this title process to title something to hurt it, right? And I think, you know, the way they've... Well, it's like you said, you know, Prop 47, the safe neighborhoods and schools. Just, you know, come on. Had nothing to do with that.
0: Nothing at all.
1: But who would vote against that? Right?
0: Right.
1: And people voted for it.
0: If you're just reading the titles, and then I read you those summaries, the summaries are just as bad as the titles.
1: Yeah, but nobody's even going to get to that.
0: No.
1: You won't get past the first half of the sentence of the title. If you say something, you know, prohibits citizens from voting, who needs to go any farther?
0: Right.
1: Right.
0: Right.
1: Now, we also have this New Jersey thing where they found these illegals who had been registered to vote. And, you know, we talked to David a little bit about that. So this is, you know, when you go to the DMV, we do the same thing. You go to the DMV, you get in there to ask if you want to register to vote. Are you a citizen? Mm-hmm. Now, apparently in New Jersey, people said, no, I'm not a citizen. No, I don't want to register to vote. But the software changed the no to a yes. And they actually registered 6,600 people to vote. 400 of them voted. So we have that same software here in California.
0: We do.
1: And, you know, my question to David was, are we going to check this? And
0: I don't think so.
1: Yeah, I mean, you would think the first thing you would do when you hear that in California, we better check. But I don't think in California they really care.
0: No, they don't care at all. But yesterday, the governor of New Jersey, who is, you know, relatively newly elected here, held a press conference and released this information. There's some important cues in this, though. So I might have to stop and start, and I apologize, but let's just start off.
2: A serious software error in New Jersey's motor vehicle system led to the improper voter registration of what we believe to be roughly 6,600 people in our state. When New Jerseyans applied for a driver's license or identification at the MVC, they were asked if they wanted to register to vote. In the case of this error, some individuals indicated that they weren't citizens and weren't eligible to vote, but the software registered them anyway. The error in the software was corrected a year later in June of 2024. That is more than 2 years ago. I learned of this last Wednesday.
0: Okay, I want to pause it really quick. So this happened in 2023. It happened, they fixed it a year later in 2024. She just found out about it last Wednesday. What happened last week?
1: Donald Trump
0: held a primetime address to the nation on Thursday night. So she found out about this as a result of or in anticipation of. My question to her, had I been a reporter in the room, would have been is, how did you find out about this? Did the Trump administration notify you of this? Did your people that have been here since 2024 notify you of this? This all had to do with Donald Trump. Somebody was not talking about this for 2 years plus, because they clearly found out about it before 2024.
1: But I have another question, which is, okay, 6,600 inadvertently through a glitch get registered to vote, but then 400 of them vote. Now, what happened there? Because these people are people who theoretically knew they were not citizens and weren't supposed to vote. So how did they vote? So I checked, and New Jersey doesn't have a mass mail-in system like we do, where they mail everybody a ballot. But they do, like many states, you can request a mail-in ballot. Because I'm thinking about, my first thought was, these are a ballot harvested. They went and harvested this from people who weren't going to vote, and they went to their house and somehow got the ballots and got them to vote. That was my first thought. But they don't have that mass, but you can request them. And not only that, when you request these mail-in ballots, they have another option for all future elections. You can continue to get mail. So say you're going to be on vacation this year at election time, and you request a mail-in ballot. But you can also request all future elections in the same request and always get. So I don't know how many mail-in ballots they get out. Or did these people actually go vote? Because if they knew they weren't citizens and they were getting voter material in the mail and they voted anyway, that should be a crime. So there's some follow-up questions that need to be asked here.
0: Okay, let's keep listening.
2: And I immediately ordered my chief counsel to launch a comprehensive investigation. Currently, the Division of Elections is working to ensure anyone who is illegally registered is removed from the voter rolls. Initial analysis shows that fewer than 400 newly registered individuals voted in an election due to this software error.
0: They make it sound like 400 is nothing. But, in certain elections and places, 400 can make or break someone.
1: Well, see, this is the whole stance of the left is it's not widespread. It doesn't impact the election. Sure, there's a little bit of fraud. You find this here, a little bit there. But it's no big deal.
0: It's good enough.
1: But the thing is, I ask it for California. We have this same system. How many glitches did we have here? Will we check it out? This is the thing that bugs me because of their attitude that it's no big deal, they don't even look. We see a problem, we say, fix it. Fix the problem. The one thing I will say about her, she sounds like she's got a little different attitude than Governor Newsom. Like, she wants to fix this. Now, is this because of Donald Trump's pressure on? She's asking for voter rolls. He wants things. Maybe she actually is serious about fixing her rolls. I hope so.
0: You have to remember that New Jersey is the state that elected Chris Christie, who, I'm not so happy with these days. But, they do elect Republican governors from time to time. It's not like California, where there is a supermajority in the legislature and every single elected office is held by a Democrat. So it is different. And so there is that aspect to it. She's got to be a little bit talking to both sides here.
1: Yeah. I mean, she came out for some reason. You have Donald Trump makes this announcement about all these illegal people getting, and she's got them. She's got 6,000 of them. Now, coming up, we'll take a break. We have Scott Jennings and Abby Phillip going at it on this. It's pretty good.
0: It's always good between those two. 490-5858, 490-5858. Broski and Mousson on
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15: What are the chances you are listening to this while drinking a nice hot cup of coffee? If so, don't let me stop you. For years, we've been reporting on the health benefits of coffee, and that's not going to stop today. A new study, this one out of Harvard School of Public Health, found that coffee and tea could help lower your risk of developing dementia. People who enjoyed 1 to 3 caffeinated cups a day saw the biggest impact. In addition to the caffeine, coffee contains hundreds of bioactive compounds that can influence inflammation, glucose metabolism, vascular function, and oxidative stress. It's also possible coffee drinkers might be doing other things that keep them healthy. Eating a more balanced diet, getting plenty of exercise, sleep, not smoking, or drinking too much alcohol. And finally, staying socially active. I'm Dr. Sanjay Gupta, helping you live a better life.
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0: Yeah. Thank you. Sorry. Broski and Mousson here on KMG. Nope, pod me down. Because I'm doing something on the computer.
1: Oh, okay.
0: That when you pod me up, it's going to do funky things on the air.
1: I thought you were doing jumping jacks.
0: Yeah, it looked like it, didn't it? I'm sorry. I just couldn't communicate to you. And now I'm doing it on air, which is not my favorite thing to do. So a little behind the scenes peek for everyone over there. Yeah, so Broski and Mousson here on KMJ as we talk about the situation in New Jersey and how this relates to California, because the system in New Jersey that allowed 6,600 people that are in the country illegally to register to vote is the same system that we have in California. And of those 6,600 in New Jersey, 400 actually voted in an election. And do we not think that if it's not going on in California that people aren't voting too?
1: Yeah, but it's no big deal.
0: But it's no big deal. It's just 400.
1: You know, sure, there are some mistakes every now and then, Christina, but it's not like, you know, a big deal. It doesn't change elections. You know, what are you worried about?
0: So Scott Jennings and Abby Phillip got into this yesterday on CNN because the question becomes is, well, what is the tolerance then? Like, what is your level of tolerance?
5: What's your tolerance for this?
11: This is not about tolerance. This is about, is it widespread or is it something that is relatively rare?
5: You're pounding him over the word widespread.
1: Yeah. See, he says, you know, because he's asking her, this happened. How much is okay? What is your level of tolerance? It's not even about tolerance.
0: It's not about that.
1: Because to her, it's not widespread. So who cares? So she's basically saying she has a tolerance level to it till it gets too widespread, whatever that is.
5: Him over the word widespread. I just would ask you,
11: Scott,
5: what is your tolerance for any fraud at all?
11: Is it widespread?
5: Absolutely. Over 6,000 people.
11: What is your bar for widespread?
5: My bar is I want no tolerance.
0: Zero.
1: I mean, shouldn't that be the goal?
0: That should be the goal.
1: Look, if you have a goal of zero, you probably won't hit it. But at least you'll do better than if you have a goal of it's not widespread, who cares?
0: Well, think about the state of California. We were told pre-COVID, when all the fraud happened, that we learned after actually the fraud happened, that in the state of California, we allow for 10% fraud. We budget it into things. We assume 10%. And then we found out it's more like 20 or 30%.
1: Because if your goal is 10, it's going to be higher.
0: It's going to be higher.
1: If your goal is zero, maybe you'll only have 10.
0: Correct. That's just the reality of things. You should strive, you know, like in order to form a more perfect union and work towards that and striving toward a goal, you should strive for zero.
1: When you find a problem, you should try to fix it. That's why I say, are they going to look into this in California? You found out the same software that caused this problem in New Jersey. We have it here.
0: No.
1: You would think the first thing you want to do is shore that up. But in California, they don't care. It's not widespread, Christine.
0: It's not widespread. It's not a problem. It's good enough.
1: What's your tolerance,
0: John,
1: level?
0: It's good enough.
1: What are you talking about? It's not widespread. What do you care?
11: What is your tolerance for American citizens?
5: By the way, this isn't the only place this is happening.
11: What is your tolerance for American citizens whose valid voter registrations are invalidated by incorrect databases? What's your tolerance for that?
5: Who's
1: talking about that today?
0: Well, on top of that, he goes on to point out, by the way, that these illegals being on the voter rolls are, you know, problematic for people that got kicked off the voter rolls, too, that are citizens. So you got to clean up voter rolls. You need to be looking at this stuff. So if that's happening, go look at it.
1: Go look at it. Go figure it out.
0: Go look at all the things. It doesn't matter. All the things put together. It's a problem. And Trump's point last week was it doesn't give people trust in the system when this kind of stuff pops up, whether they're legitimate voters being booted off the rolls or illegitimate voters on the rolls.
1: Fix it all.
0: Fix it.
1: Was that it?
0: No, there's more, but I mean, it's the same, you know, it just goes down the same road.
1: She
0: doesn't want to hear it.
5: Including putting non-citizens on the rolls.
11: Okay, so then why are we not keeping the same energy for that as we are for this?
5: I do have energy. As you know, I've come out here and long argued that every time we don't clean up the voter rolls, that every time a non-citizen makes it onto the voter rolls, it invalidates some legal person's vote.
11: What about when an American is not allowed to vote when they are eligible to vote?
5: I don't have any tolerance for that either.
0: Why don't you care about the other aspect? All this other stuff. Add this to your list.
1: Hey, today we're talking about this. It's not what about this other stuff. It's about this. Abby, can you concentrate on this one problem for 1 second?
0: You know,
1: no, I don't want to hear it.
0: He's been much nicer to her lately. 490-5858, 490-5858. Broski and Moussan on...
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26: Sunny and 84 degrees here at Radio City. It's 10 o'clock. I'm Randy James, live in the KMJ newsroom. President Trump pays tribute to American soldiers killed during the war with Iran. Here's more from the White House.
27: President Trump saluted as the remains of four American service members killed in Jordan and Iraq over the weekend were transferred to Dover Air Force Base in Delaware.
28: We're going to honor them. And one of the hardest things to do for me, it's one of the hardest things to do as a president.
27: Their deaths came as Iran fired drones and ballistic missiles at U.S. bases in the region. Before departing for Dover, the president warned Iran that U.S. strikes will target bridges and power plants in response to any more attacks on vessels sailing through the Strait of Hormuz. At the White House, Jared Halpern, Fox News.
26: A fast-moving wildfire near Bishop has shut down Highway 395 and has prompted evacuation warnings and orders. The Rock Fire exploded from just 10 acres Monday afternoon to 8,000 acres as of this hour, as powerful shifting winds pushed flames across grass and brush. Motorists sat trapped for hours as fire burned dangerously close to the highway. Air tankers and helicopters, including crews reloading here in Fresno, continue attacking the blaze. Officials say there are no current threats to Kings Canyon National Park or its giant sequoias. While the Rock Fire is just 5% contained, you can get a look at the map and evacuate evacuation info when you click the link on our socials at KMJ Now. And up in the northeastern part of California, the Biscar Fire near Susanville has exploded to more than 69,000 acres, making it California's largest wildfire of the year, as containment remains at just 5%. Ella Langley ties with Whitney Houston for a Billboard record.
2: She's from Ella Langley's making history on the charts again. Choosing Texas is now the longest running number one hit by a female country artist on the all genre Billboard Hot 100. The only country song by a woman to triple up and go number one on Billboard's Hot 100, Hot Country, and Country Airplay charts simultaneously. And just one of 25 songs in history to stay at number one for 12 plus weeks on the Hot 100. The song has now spent its 14th week at number one on the Billboard Hot 100, tying a pair of iconic songs, Mariah Carey's We Belong Together and Whitney Houston's I Will Always Love You, for the most weeks at number one among non-holiday titles by women. Michelle Polino, Fox News.
26: A bit of a mixed bag on Wall Street this hour. The NASDAQ is off 15 points. The Dow is up 162. S&P 500 up 15. Oil trading at just under $87 a barrel. It's 10:03. Valley weather. Lots of sunshine, 84 degrees here at Radio City. Looking for a high near 100. Clear tonight, 67 for an overnight low. Tomorrow, much of the same. Temps easing up a bit to the upper 90s, hovering around the century mark well into next week. Clouds return late Sunday with lows in the upper 60s. I'm Randy James on KMJ at KMJNow.com or wherever.
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17: Now, the Valley's new number one, Broski and Moussan. Now.
1: Good morning. This is Broski and Moussan on KMJ. I'm John Broski.
0: And I'm Christina Moussan.
1: We've been talking about this title change for the ballot measure about voter ID in California. And we're also talking about the New Jersey software glitch that allowed 6,600 illegals to be registered to vote when they had said, I don't want to register to vote, I'm illegal. The system registered them anyway.
0: And 400 of them still voted.
1: Yeah, we don't know how that happened.
0: We don't know how that happened either. And the question on CNN was about tolerance, right? What is your tolerance for this kind of stuff?
1: I guess you should have tolerance for that.
0: I just got a message out of Walnut Creek. You ready for this one? This is good. Ask them, what's your tolerance for errors on your paycheck?
1: Yeah, there you go.
0: There you go.
1: I can tell you the
0: answer
1: like to that one.
0: Exactly. We should strive for zero on all of it. 490-5858. Want to take a phone call here?
1: Why not?
0: Dennis, you're on KMJ. Dennis, you there? Hello? Gone.
1: Oh, there you are.
0: You there, Dennis?
1: What's up?
23: Hello?
1: Yeah, you're here. Can you hear me?
23: Yeah. So I have a question about the, you know, they're recalling all these people to California to license, you know, get their license fixed. And I just kind of question that deal, you know, maybe they're trying to scam some more votes, you know, or get, you know, people.
0: You're talking about the 11,000 people that they've asked to retake the knowledge test, and they've hinted at maybe there was some cheating going on.
23: Yes.
0: Maybe it's just a way to get 11,000 people to re-register to vote?
23: Yeah.
1: Well, that's not very many. I have a tolerance level for that, Christina.
0: You know,
23: I don't put anything past California nowadays.
0: Well, you know, we just had this discussion with David Tongipa on how they had one title for you know, nearly a year. And then at the last minute, they it's like Lucy and the football. Take the football away and give it a new title. So shenanigans are at play for sure. It's funny because I just had to go into the DMV and, you know, get a new picture and do that and do the eye test and stuff. And online, you have to re-register to vote. Like, there is no option to keep your registration the way that it is, which I thought was really interesting. So you either say, I don't want to register to vote. And then I feared, well, wait, what does that mean? That I don't want to be taken off. And so then you have to re-register. And of course, what is the default? Democrat. So the Democrat is the default.
1: They default to Democrat.
0: Yeah.
1: Couldn't they default to something more, you know, independent or something?
0: Decline to state would be better. But yeah, mine was a default to Democrat. So, you know, it's an effort. You have to make an effort. Yeah.
1: Thanks, Dennis.
5: Bye-bye.
1: Ryan, you're on KMJ.
6: Yeah, hi, how you doing? So
1: good.
6: I actually went down a rabbit hole the other day because I was curious if there was actually a way that a illegal immigrant could, in fact, register and vote. And I actually found a situation where a illegal immigrant can come across, never try to get an ID, doesn't have a Social Security number, and in the state of California, they accept a utility bill as ID.
0: They do.
6: First.
0: They accept gym membership. Ryan, they accept gym membership as a form of ID.
6: They accept a bank statement, even. And so once it's flagged, it is then sent to be looked at. The only two things they look at is if the address is the address that that person is residing at and if the signature matches. But here's the thing. If the signature is the only signature that they have is on that piece of paper that they applied with, that's what they base the signature off of. So initially, they're putting a signature against that same exact signature. It's going to match.
1: So, but what are you worried about? It's not widespread.
6: So,
1: I mean, come on.
6: Once that happens, and those two things are actually found to be okay, all they have to do is show another form of ID. But the other form of ID can be a bank statement or a gym membership. So now they have showed two forms of ID. Their signature has matched. So now it becomes unflagged, and they are registered and able to vote and can use either the utility bill or that bank statement as their ID to vote.
1: I think you're right.
6: And you can Google this. Anybody can Google this. And see.
1: But the answer on the left is there's no evidence of widespread.
0: Correct.
1: We don't have,
0: There's no evidence.
1: You know, sure, there might be a little bit here, might be a little bit there. But, you know, these illegals, they're not voted. They don't want to go down there and expose themselves by voting and getting kicked out of the country and committing an ill. They don't want to do that. I mean, that's their answer.
6: That really bugs me. Here's what really bugs me is the fact is that nobody notices this. If you want proof that the state actually wants illegal voters, then why are they fighting to not have this little gap or illegal loophole closed? They're literally fighting to keep it.
1: Oop, I think I lost
0: him. We lost him. Hey, Ryan, thanks for your phone call. You know, here's the thing is our governor's not interested in this, but he'll still go down the rabbit hole of trying to find like price gouging and gas prices.
1: Yeah.
0: Right. And like record profits.
1: There's no evidence of that.
0: There is no evidence of that.
1: Yeah,
0: They've looked and they can't find it. They are actually looking at that and they can't find it, but they won't look at this.
1: Well, the thing is like this New Jersey thing again, you have these illegals who actually were honest on the DMV website
0: and said,
1: I'm not a citizen.
0: I'm not a citizen.
1: I can't register to vote, but there's a glitch that turned the no into a yes and they got registered. So to me, it's like in California. But here's the other thing that I don't think we talked about. The system doesn't register you. That then goes to the Department of Elections where they make the final decision about what went through the system. That's what didn't happen either. The Department of Elections just let it flow through. So I'm thinking in California, we should take a look at this, right? Well, in California, they probably won't take a look at it. But if they did, would they even care? You know, I mean, they don't want to look. They don't want to find. They don't care if we have a bunch of people registered to vote because they're all going to get a mail-in. There's going to be more mail-in ballots out there to ballot harvest. So I don't know. I just don't expect California to even do anything about this. You would think if you had the same software, you would do that. Remember the...
0: California is definitely not going to do anything about this because they just changed the name on the voter ID bill that's going to be on the November ballot yesterday. You know, they're trying to... no, they don't want to deal with voting in California.
1: Well, remember on the COVID relief money, and we were sending it out to prisons and Russia and all over the place. And other states had this software that would kind of check those kind of things for you. See if you're mailing the same address, see if you're mailing to prisons, out of the country, that kind of thing. We didn't have that software. Here we are, the high-tech capital of the world, we say, but we haven't got the software that, you know, Mississippi has that can check that kind of thing.
0: Right.
1: Right.
0: Right.
1: So I don't know. They just don't seem to care.
0: 490-5858 Randolph, you're on KMJ.
5: Good morning, folks. How are you?
1: Good.
0: Good.
5: Good. You're talking about fraud and everything. I've been on an employee-sponsored health care plan for over 40 years. And my wife and I just received Medi-Cal through the state 3 months ago with credit, with a Medi-Cal credit card, vision plan, and we got a letter, certified mail for the dental plan for Medi-Cal. She's never applied for Medi-Cal. I've never applied for Medi-Cal. And now we got Medi-Cal cards. We have no idea where this came from. So my wife said, well, what do you think? I said, hey, try it, see what happens. Probably get thrown in jail, but you know. So yeah, we're on Medicare.
1: Did you use it?
5: I'm afraid to use it. I don't. I, you know, I'd probably be thrown in jail. But yeah, we had cards.
1: You heard anything about this, Christina?
0: No, I haven't. That's really interesting. I don't even know where to tell you to call for that, because.
5: Called the 800 number, and they said, no, you guys are eligible for Medi-Cal.
0: Has anybody charged benefits? That would be my next question.
5: I have no idea. I don't know. It's a card. It's a Medi-Cal card.
0: Yeah,
5: I've never signed up for nothing. My wife.
0: Double check the number on the back of the card with the website number for Medi-Cal. I'm just... To me, like, my first flag would be, is this a scam? And is somebody trying to get information from me when I call the number on the card? So double check those two. Ask when you get Medi-Cal and ask them if anybody's charged benefits, if anybody's using those cards. That's not you.
5: Because
0: that does happen. I don't know how, but that does happen where people... Get your, medical card number, and they start charging office visits. They plan surgeries. I mean, it happens. I know people that it's happened to. It's not a fun situation. So,
5: I've got three letters from them stating that we have full medical through
0: Medi-Cal.
5: Oh, hell no. No way.
0: I know. I would be afraid too if I hadn't done it. I'm with you. No, I mean, this is, call Allie Macedo's office. She's all over this Medi-Cal stuff and the fraud stuff. I mean, you know, all this fraud stuff.
1: I'd be afraid kind of not to do anything. You know?
0: No, I mean, I kind of want to figure out can they auto enroll you in Medi-Cal?
1: I don't think they're doing that. That's why.
0: Because you have to pick a plan, don't you?
1: Yeah.
0: Like, what plan are you enrolled for, Randolph?
1: They don't just send you stuff.
0: Are you an A or B?
5: It's a credit card, and you can charge medical stuff. You can get prescriptions and all this other stuff.
0: Wow.
5: So how many people have gotten this?
1: Well, see, that's the problem.
0: That's weird.
1: How did you get in their system?
0: Yeah.
1: That's what Christina's, maybe somebody
0: I feel like my first instinct would be, is this a scam? And I would go double check that number on the back of the card and see if that's really the number of Medi-Cal or not. And then I'd give the, government website phone number a call.
1: Not the one on the card.
0: Not the one on the card.
1: Which might be a scammer.
5: We were shocked.
0: I know, because these scammers, it looks legit. They, when you get them on the phone, they sound legit. It's really scary, but that would be my first step. is to, you know, go the government website, call that number.
1: I don't think they're, you know, they're enrolling a lot of people in Medi-Cal. They're encouraging people to enroll in Medicare. Medi-Cal, but I don't think that they're sending out mass mailing cards to people who aren't applying.
0: Well, and
1: maybe
0: so
1: they are.
0: Here's another great tip coming in out of Sacramento from somebody listening at the state capitol right now, which is give your state assembly person a call. So whoever your assembly man or woman is in this area, call their office and they can assist you with this.
1: Okay.
0: So there you go. Because I said, I don't even know where to start on this. You know, and dealing with government agencies is not usually the smoothest process.
1: But it kind of sounds like somebody has entered his name into the system.
0: I know, which is scary.
1: It wasn't him.
0: Right. And that's scary.
1: Yeah. Now, coming up, there was this hearing yesterday on the Smithsonian.
0: Right.
1: And get into what is history?
0: Okay.
1: What is history? Who's got the right history? Who doesn't have the right history? There was quite a debate on this. And, of course, we've all got thoughts on this.
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0: Broski and Musan here on KMJ. So, Dr. Anthea Hartig, director of the Smithsonian's National Museum of American History, was on Capitol Hill yesterday testifying before Congress. And, you know, what sparked all of this was earlier this month, the White House released a 162-page report. Now, this is also a biased title, but it's not on a ballot, just so everybody knows. Saving America's History, How Ideological Capture at the Smithsonian Institution's National Museum of American History Erases Our Heritage. It's 162 pages long, but it looked at, you know, how the Smithsonian looks at history. And that's the big question today.
1: Well, here's the thing. You know, we know that we have different views of what America is between the left and the right. And we hear it every day. The left constantly harping about race and what a terrible, you know, this whole socialism movement is about undoing all of this, right? Joe Biden said white people have, racism is in our DNA. He's a white guy saying that, our president of the United States. So we know the left and right have different views of America, what it is. We talk about a more perfect union, about all the things we've overcome, all the positive steps we've made. But the left has a different view. And in Washington, D.C., where the Smithsonian is, does anybody have any doubt about whoever is running all of these museums that they would have a different history than we would put together? I mean, I have no doubt about that. I don't have to know anything about this story to know that the left is injecting a lot of politics into these museums.
0: Yeah, the executive summary states that the report has, it says it's that the National Museum of American History has undergone a significant shift from its original mission of celebrating and preserving American history toward what the report describes as an activist and ideological framework focused on social justice, identity politics, and historical critique.
1: I don't know how, I don't even know, but I know. That's exactly right. Of course it is.
0: I mean, I am not opposed to having the ugly parts of American history put into things.
1: Nobody's denying history. Nobody's rewriting history.
0: And in fact, I don't want to ignore those things, because when you ignore them, you are bound, right? Isn't that the saying? If you don't remember them, you're bound to repeat them. So I want to remember the bad parts, the places where we've got things wrong.
1: We're remembering and repeating at the same time.
0: But I also want to remember the good things that we've done.
1: That's the thing. You know, can we have a little positivity in there? Can we talk about the good things America has done?
0: I mean, why the colonists came.
1: Why they keep coming.
0: Not necessarily all the bad about it too. It's just, I feel like the Smithsonian's focusing on all the negative things about our history and not even giving a nod to the things that we've done right over the years.
1: I mean, you just know it's in Washington, D.C. It's in the swamp. You know that it's going to be slanted negatively to a great degree away from the positive. They're not, you know, we're not talking about erasing history. We're just talking about, we don't want to erase the good stuff. You know, can we concentrate on that a little bit?
0: So Alexandria Hoff over at Fox filed a report on this. And so here you go. This is what she had to say yesterday.
7: Both sides of this debate are choosing the other, trying to erase history. Republicans feel stories of American exceptionalism are being buried to promote a social justice agenda, while Democrats are accusing the Trump administration of trying to police painful parts of America's past.
8: I want to be real clear about this. If you erase it, we will replace it. It's that damn simple.
9: In the museum's current telling, history is just an ongoing power struggle between oppressors and the oppressed. Only the oppressed are celebrated.
7: The focus of today's hearing was on the findings of a July 4th report released by the White House, which alleges under the leadership of Dr. Athea Hartig, the National American History Museum has prioritized political activism over education. Hartig is pushing back.
10: The museum does not take sides in America's political debates. We preserve and document the evidence of American life in all of its breadth.
1: So that, do you believe that?
0: No.
1: No, I don't either.
0: No.
1: But I think, but she might.
0: Yeah, you know, right.
1: You know, the left, when they think they are in the middle, they think they are neutral. No, they do not realize they are leftist.
0: What's funny is that the left teaches us that we should all acknowledge that we have bias. And yes, yet they will not acknowledge their own bias.
1: They have no bias. They're absolutely
0: They're the only ones without bias. Yeah. Everyone else, though, has bias, and we should acknowledge that.
1: Yeah. So I always ask myself, does she really believe this? And I think, well, maybe she does. You know, maybe she's an activist and she knows that she's covering up. But, you know, I think a lot of leftists don't think they're really leftists.
10: So that the public can encounter the past and draw their own conclusions.
7: Republicans, though, claim that the Smithsonian has taken an overly critical lens to standout American figures, leading to this unique exchange today.
17: Is Mickey Mouse racist?
10: Mickey Mouse is not racist.
17: It's one of your exhibits referenced Mickey Mouse as representing, quote, vestiges of longstanding traditions of blackface minstrelsy. Would you describe that as racist?
10: No, the historical trajectory of the origins of Mickey Mouse tie directly.
17: So Mickey Mouse is rooted in racism. Is that your testimony?
10: No, sir. It's rooted in minstrelsy.
7: All right, well, the debate will shift tomorrow to the full committee on House Administration, which oversees how the Smithsonian is governed and funded. Brett.
18: Mickey, though?
7: Yeah, Mickey. They went after him.
18: Ma'am.
0: They went after Mickey Mouse.
1: So today, they're looking at, you know, how the Smithsonian is run. And, you know, I took a little glance at this. There's a lot of elements to make it kind of look like it's bipartisan, like the vice president is involved in running the Smithsonian, the chief justice of the United States, Supreme Court.
0: Okay.
1: There's, you know, I think elected officials involved. But for me, I mean, I say this not knowing a whole lot about this. I just have no doubt that the left is running the show here. And it's the history they want to present. And that's why Donald Trump's taking this. You know, Donald Trump's taking on a lot of stuff. He's fighting battles all over the place. That's why he wants people to help him a little bit.
0: Well, can we talk about Mickey Mouse for 60 seconds?
1: Yeah.
0: Because Mickey Mouse, okay, rooted in blackface and minstrelsy, which was the form of blackface on stage, right? And he's a mouse. I mean, if you look at Mickey Mouse and you see blackface, because I've been very vocal, right? I am like, there is no form of blackface that is appropriate. And that is a part of American history that I think we look back on and we go, ick, right? It just was not a good thing. And you can have blackface in the Smithsonian and talk about blackface and how it was a mistake.
1: Part of history.
0: It's a part of history, right? I mean, Mickey Rooney, there are things that we can look at and go, oh, that was not good. Mickey Mouse was a mouse. That's not blackface. It was always a costume and a cartoon, not blackface.
1: But it is not hard,
0: minstrelsy.
1: It is not hard to imagine somebody floating that history, because that's the kind of stuff that floats around out there that they think is real history. And we look at it and go, maybe not.
0: Right. You know, we say this all the time. Like, you can look at the same thing and see two different things. This is that example.
1: Yeah.
0: 490-5858. It's 10:30. Let's take a check of the news on KMJ.
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6: California Attorney General Rob Bonta is under fire from Prop 39 supporters. According to the SierraDailyNews.com, Assemblymember Carl DeMeo accuses Bonta of trying to sway the November election by changing the Voter ID Initiative's ballot title. Valley Assemblyman David Tongipa appeared on KMJ's Broski and Musan show last hour to weigh in.
8: And now, which is what Rob Bonta sees, which is what Governor Newsom sees, is they must change the rules of the game in the middle of it in order to maintain power. So they are cheating fair and square because they have been empowered to do so. But it's what a lot of people just haven't realized is really what is going on. That's a big portion of what I'm working on is exposure and really sunlight. Sunlight is the best disinfectant. And I can tell you right now, it is a zombie horde in Sacramento of a mindset that they just don't respect the voter. They don't respect the people, and they think that they're just not paying attention.
6: DeMeo says the new wording is bias, calls it election tampering, and says legal action is being considered. A driver is in the hospital after a dramatic single car crash in East Central Fresno. The wreck happened early this morning on Clovis Avenue near Highway 180, where a vehicle ended up flipped on its roof. The driver was taken to the hospital. Police had temporarily shut down two northbound lanes, which have since reopened. Over to Wall Street, a bit of a mixed bag again this hour. The NASDAQ is down 30 points. The Dow is up 67. S&P 500 is up 9. Oil trading at just under $87 a barrel.

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8: What are the chances you are listening to this while drinking a nice hot cup of coffee? If so, don't let me stop you. For years, we've been reporting on the health benefits of coffee, and that's not going to stop today. A new study, this one out of Harvard School of Public Health, found that coffee and tea could help lower your risk of developing dementia. People who enjoyed 1 to 3 caffeinated cups a day saw the biggest impact. In addition to the caffeine, coffee contains hundreds of bioactive compounds that can influence inflammation, glucose metabolism, vascular function, and oxidative stress. It's also possible coffee drinkers might be doing other things that keep them healthy. Eating a more balanced diet, getting plenty of exercise, sleep, not smoking, or drinking too much alcohol. And finally, staying socially active. I'm Dr. Sanjay Gupta, helping you live a better life.
9: Okay, it's the Smithsonian. That's what we're talking about today. It's our National Museum, Washington, D.C. Supposed to be a representation of our history. Yesterday, the History Museum was on trial. I guess you could say that. And, you know, I don't know. This is what I believe, Christina. I think the museum, like everything in Washington, D.C., has been taken over by the left. They have presented their view of history, which, in my opinion, is not a real favorable view. And so I don't even have to look at it to know that that's what's happening. So I may not sound like a big, like a scientific inquiry, but that's what I believe.
10: Well, but
9: that's what Trump believes.
10: But yesterday we got some good examples of things, didn't we?
9: Yes, we did.
10: So if you were questioning, here's some examples of things. We've got Brandon Gill, who is a congressman out of Texas, talking with this, you know, woman that heads the Smithsonian's American History Museum. And he's asking her about politeness.
11: Is it important to be polite?
12: Excuse me, sir?
11: Is it important to be polite?
12: Yes, sir.
11: It's also interesting because the same mass action toolkit that your organization has been promoting references politeness as a defining characteristic of white supremacy culture. Ma'am, are you a white supremacist?
12: No, sir.
11: You're not? Can you help me square why your organization says that being polite is part of being a white supremacist?
12: I'm not exactly familiar with that passage of the Mass Action Toolkit, which is
11: I can show you
12: one
11: the passage
12: that we developed.
11: Right here.
12: I don't, pardon me?
11: I said, I just read you the passage from it.
10: Okay, so what is the Mass Action Toolkit? This is not some superhero thing. MASS, M-A-S-S, stands for Museums as Sites for Social Action. So that's number one. She's not familiar with that section, but you've got a training toolkit for your employees that is titled Museums.

0: museums as sites for social action. So that should tell you everything you need to know right there. Right? It's a guide developed by a group of museum professionals in the, you know, early 2010s. And it's designed to encourage museums to address issues like race, equity, inclusion, power, and social justice.
1: Now, what is it? What side of the equation does that sound like?
0: It does not sound conservative. It doesn't even sound moderate to me.
1: Yeah.
0: I mean, you know, they think they're in the middle. They think that this is middle of the road stuff, and it's not. This isn't middle. We don't need this as a training toolkit for employees.
1: But it's not just for the Smithsonian. This is developed by museum professionals for all museums.
0: Right.
1: Everywhere. To encourage them to get involved in all this social justice stuff. Now, that is a view of history. You know, what is history? History is whatever whoever is writing about it says it is. And there's a lot of those. And there's a lot of difference of opinion. How do you determine what real history is? It's not easy. I wouldn't want to be the curator of a museum and try to lay something out and try to convince people that was history, right?
0: Right.
1: It would be my version of history. This is their version of history. But I think you can tell the difference between a left and a right version of history. Now, we have more.
0: We do.
1: Alencia Johnson, I think she worked for a Biden or a Kamala, one of them. And she has the view that, you know, the Smithsonian it's fine. Their history is, you don't touch it. This is the real stuff. If you touch it, you're going to change history. This is the real history, Christina.
2: And that's the thing about these museums, is that it shows the full spectrum of the American history, parts of it that are really uncomfortable and hard for people to grapple with. But it also does a job of showing the promise of who America can be. And in order for people to get to that promise, you have to be honest in reconciling that history. One part of the hearing that I really loved today was Congresswoman Ayanna Pressley having that conversation with the historian from Yale. And she was asking why, drawing parallels to 1930s Germany, as to why would this administration target museums, arts, and culture? And the historian said, authoritarians, they do this in order to control the mind of the people. And so this isn't about this conversation that they're having in Congress. It is about ensuring that there's one conversation or one belief system in the United States, and not celebrating the diversity that, sure, there's pain in this nation and our founding, but there's also promise. But in order for us to get to that promise, we have to reconcile with the hard, uncomfortable truth that takes a bit of courage to face and move forward.
0: You know, before you point that finger, turn around, point it back at yourself, ask yourself. So the rule applies to Republicans, but the rule doesn't apply back to Democrats. This is the same argument Republicans are trying to make, is that you are taking control of history and making it your own. It's not that we want to ignore the bad. That has nothing to do with it. It's that you ignore the good. That's what we're talking about. There's a lot of the bad in these museums. There's none of the good.
1: But, you know,
0: can we agree that we have accomplished some good things during our 250 years?
1: We kind of like to think about that more. You know, I've never denied the bad stuff that go. Nobody denies that. But they act like, you know, we are just giving you the facts. The other guys are trying to influence the way you look at history. We're not doing that. We are just giving you the straight, honest truth. And I know it's hard to take, but that's what we're doing. They actually want to do it. Because they're Nazis and, you know, they're trying to be authoritarian dictators.
0: I don't need the extra commentary how politeness is racist. I think being nice to people is a nice thing to do. If I don't have a reason to be rude to you, I am going to be nice to you. That does not make me a white supremacist. I don't need the extra commentary.
1: You know, that whole politeness, you know, there's a whole lot of things that the left has taken on about Western civilization.
0: Yeah.
1: A lot of the characteristics of, you know, like being on time, working hard.
0: Perfectionism, yeah, individualism, striving, objectivity. Yeah.
1: All these are things that they kind of have turned into racism, you know.
0: Explain that to me, please.
1: The things that we take for granted as ways you ought to be to have a better life, they say it's Western civilization, it's white supremacy, it's racism. You don't have to be on time. You don't have to be polite. You don't have to be
0: ambitious. No, you don't, but you're going to look like a jerk.
1: So back to Brandon Gill as he tries to get through this one.
3: We have gone so long letting the left say the most crazy, outlandish things, saying that you are a white supremacist if you're polite, or that being on time, being objective, are evidences of white culture. I mean, these things are genuinely insane and objectively offensive, I think, to a lot of Americans. And I think it's time that we call the left out on this stuff and put them on the spot and make them answer for this. Make them explain to the American people what they really mean whenever they say that being polite is somehow evidence of white supremacy. And that's what we tried to do there.
1: That's what he tried to do there. But of course, on the left, you're trying to rewrite history. That's what you're trying to do, because you're authoritarian. You want to indoctrinate everybody. What do we talk about with universities? Who's indoctrinating? Are there any conservatives doing this at universities?
0: Not that I'm aware of.
1: They've rewritten history at the universities. It's already been done, right? You know, you can't even get in there if you're conservative, I don't think. There's not too many.
0: So now we've got Abby Phillip, of course, on CNN, with Scott Jennings weighing in on this as well about rewriting history.
2: The administration has used these so-called, you know, woke, you know, policies of the 2020 era to justify what they are doing in order to try to rewrite what is in the museums. I don't understand why they are doing that, because the two things don't seem to have anything in common.
4: I don't think they're trying to rewrite American history. I think there's a worldview difference. People on the left believe that we should focus relentlessly on the most negative aspects of our history. And there have been negative aspects of our history. There's no questioning that. But people on the left in this country want our country to be defined today by the most negative aspects of our history. People on the right, as led by the president today, would like to focus on what you, I think, correctly called the promise of America. What makes America great? What we have done to overcome the worst aspects of our history. This example that Brandon Gill pulled is one of the most egregious examples of excess at this museum. I mean, you know, it's like their white supremacy list, individualism and self-reliance, nuclear family structures, rational linear thinking, work before you play.
2: Politeness. She would acknowledge.
1: He can't go on and on because she won't let him.
2: At the museum, it was done by an individual, individuals who worked there.
0: It was done by individuals who worked there, which is exactly the point that we're trying to make. That toolkit that we're talking about, that you just said, the individuals who worked there put together for themselves and other museums out there, is what we don't like. This is their guidelines and rules for looking at history. This is the lens that they are looking at history through. And we don't appreciate that lens, where everything is racist, where everything is wrong. I would like acknowledgement of the good things we have done. And there is none of that. And that's the picture I was painted for me yesterday. That's the picture I already had in my mind. You got to be careful when you walk into these museums, because you just don't know. You don't know what kind of history is going to be presented to you.
1: I just have a simple question for people. If you have a museum in Washington, D.C., whose version of history do you think you're going to get in that town? 90% Democrat. The only conservatives are conservatives who live in other parts of the country who come there as members of Congress. I mean, it's just...
0: they're visitors.
1: If you think you're going to get like what we think of American history in that museum, you're certainly not going to get it. You're going to get a typical leftist version of this rotten country with racism everywhere in our DNA, and you haven't got a chance, you can't make it. And there's probably a sign in there to vote for some Democrat as well.
0: It wouldn't be surprising, would it?
1: No.
0: Some kind of sticker somewhere in a bathroom stall. Who knows?
1: I think it might be an exhibit.
0: Well, I mean, they go through this stuff, and it's like, you know, even when, again, they look at Mickey Mouse and they see something that I just don't see. As a person that studied drama and all the different, and the history of drama out there, that's not minstrelsy.
1: Well, the thing is, anybody can float that theory, right? Probably is a theory in the critical race theory handbook somewhere that Mickey Mouse comes from minstrelsy, but, you know, it's a theory. You know, what is history? Well, history sometimes is theories too, right? I mean, and that's kind of where the left is. We know where their heads are. Therefore, we know where this museum is. Therefore, we know why Trump is taking it on. He would like a museum that reflects the America that people from Europe just saw during the World Cup.
0: Right.
1: Right?
0: Exactly.
1: Why not?
0: 490-5858, 490-5858, Broski and Musana.
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16: Even for people who fall asleep easily, staying asleep can be difficult. You wake up, your mind starts to race, you can't turn those thoughts off. Sleep experts say there are a few things you can try. Cognitive shuffling. That's when you choose a random, impersonal, non-emotional word. Then for each letter of that word, think of as many words that begin with each letter as you can before moving on to the next one. It distracts your brain from stress. It also mimics the fragmented thought patterns that usually occur as you drift off to sleep. Sensory grounding is something else. That's when you work through things you can hear, feel, see, smell, or taste. That helps you to be in the moment instead of dwelling on the past or the future. Or just do a mental walkthrough of a place you know well. Familiar but neutral imagery that can calm the brain. I'm Dr. Sanjay Gupta, helping you live a better life.
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0: Broski and Musan here on KMJ. You know, let's talk a little bit about Democratic Socialists of America. You know, there's some polling that was done that shows the Democratic Socialists of America Party doesn't look like you think it might look. 80% are college educated, 55% are high income earners, and many, the majority of them, are white. Not this working class.
1: They don't have this diversity collection of people who are you think of as the working class.
0: No, they're
1: digging
0: the elite.
1: Ditches, you know, building houses, construction, that kind of stuff. These are really kind of white-collar people.
0: Yeah, they are. They're the elite, not the blue-collar people. And so Megan Romer, who is the National DSA co-chair, was asked, you know, what is the working class?
11: What do you respond to the criticism that some of the members, many of the members, according to that survey at least, may lack some of the lived experience requisite for commenting on the conditions of the working class?
19: We have since begun polling folks as they enter the org, as they become members. And we've also, you know, we take it seriously that our demographics do not map as closely to the working class writ large as we would like them to be. And we have
0: elitist.
19: We have taken on a number of initiatives, including multiracial organizing project, multiracial organizing commission. It was called MROC.
0: We got an acronym.
19: We specifically identified leaders of color and gave them extra training, extra support.
0: Elitist. That's all I can say, right? That's an elitist answer. Yeah.
1: And they're going out trying to recruit the people that they claim to be for and that they are made up of.
0: But they have to go find them.
1: They have to find them. Give us some training.
0: They have to search them out and give them the support and training that they need because they don't align with their views is the way that it tells me. But then, you know, Zora Mamdani answers this question too.
20: I think if you have to work to pay your bills, I think that that is one definition of being a part of the working class.
21: So that's everyone with a W-2? Is that kind of...
20: 1099s too. I think it's I'm less interested.
21: So someone making $250,000 a year is working class?
20: I mean, I haven't sat at home and asked myself where it starts and stops. What I would say is...
0: But you should, because you say that you're for the working class, because I don't think you're for billionaires. Billionaires get 1099s and W-2s too. And you just said that they would be part of the working class. I mean, I think that there's a problem here, but I love it. I love this anyways, because I don't think that this sells clearly when your party is essentially made up of rich white people who are highly educated. They're not even made up of the people you say that you represent.
1: I know. And all those people think that they are representing the working class, but the working class...
0: But they can't even define.
1: Hasn't joined this because they don't like it.
0: They can't even define the working class.
1: Remember in New York, when we looked at the demographics of the voters, they only got 7% of the vote, by the way, because nobody voted. And the people that voted were these same people. The working class people, did they send a message? Yeah, we don't even vote. That was their message.
0: What's the number one rule of marketing? Know your audience. Know your customer.
1: One, give it to them.
0: Well, yeah, know your customer, right?
1: Yeah.
0: They don't even know who the heck their customer is. They can't define their customer. They say their customer is the working class. They can't define them.
1: And the working class can't find them because they're not looking for them.
0: But I love it all, and I hope it continues. All right, we're out of time. We're back tomorrow at 9 a.m. Ray Appleton's up next.
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16: 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I'm Dr. Sanjay Gupta, helping you live a better life.
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3: Nothing but sunshine, 87 degrees here at Radio City. It's 11 o'clock. I'm Randy James, live in the KMJ newsroom. Tulare County Fair Board members heard a full house of opposition last night as residents pushed back against a proposed $20 million project at the fairgrounds.
4: As hot weather lingers over Central California, it was also a heated meeting during Tuesday night's Tulare County Fair Board meeting. As the topic of what neighbors are calling a proposed data center came up on the agenda, people holding signs strongly against the proposed site. Southern California-based company Global Stack would oversee the proposed project. Action News spoke with one person in favor of it.
22: I believe the data centers bring generational wealth, and I think that it would be a mistake for Tulare County to miss this opportunity.
4: Global Stack says the high power tech is an emergency resilience system designed to keep first responders connected. The company hopes to build its project across more than 50 sites statewide, which has a price tag of about $20 million per location. While no action was taken, the board president said they were tabling the topic until further information becomes available.
3: That's ABC 30's Anna Torreya reporting. It was record viewership for the FIFA World Cup final.
24: Sunday's game between Spain and Argentina saw 38,937,000 viewers tune into Fox. That, according to Nielsen, sets a new record for the most watched soccer telecast in U.S. television history, as well as the most watched FIFA World Cup final ever in the U.S. The number is up 132% from the 2022 World Cup final between Argentina and France. This year's game peaked at 51,685,000 viewers between 5:45 and 6 p.m. Eastern Time, right as Spain was securing a 1-0 victory in extra time. Tony Genualdo, Fox News.
3: More California almonds are making their way south of the border. KMJ Ag Director Don York.
25: More than 33 million pounds of California almonds were shipped to Mexico in 2025. The Almond Board of California says that's an increase of 8% from the previous year. And the marketing focus has changed from consumer awareness to now targeting Mexico's bakery sector. This marketing push includes bakery-focused advertising, media relations, and digital communications with an emphasis on almonds as an ingredient for toppings and more. Mexico's bakery sector is viewed as a strong short-term growth opportunity for California almonds. Don York, KMJ News.
3: Over to Wall Street, the NASDAQ is down 85 points. The Dow is up 78 points. The S&P 500 down a fraction. Oil trading at just under $87 a barrel. It's 11:03. Valley weather, lots of sunshine. 87 degrees here at Radio City. On our way to a high near 100. Clear tonight, 67 for an overnight low. Tomorrow, much of the same with the temps easing to the upper 90s. Be hovering around the century mark well in the next week. Clouds return late Sunday with lows in the upper 60s for the next week. I'm Randy James on KMJ at KMJNow.com or wherever you stream.
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16: We've all been there, in a boring meeting, a long lecture, struggling to stay awake. No matter how hard you try, you nod off, and that is never a good look. Aside from the obvious, making sure you're getting enough sleep, there are a couple quick pick-me-ups that experts recommend before you take your seat. If you have time, you might try to squeeze in a quick nap, just a couple minutes even. That can increase your alertness. Or try to pop outside for a quick walk, get your blood and your hormones pumping, splash some cold water on your face, or grab a cup of coffee, obviously. If you're not a caffeine drinker, even just taking small sips of water throughout your meeting could be enough to keep you awake. Of course, you could also make a point to engage in the meeting. You're not likely to fall asleep while you're actually talking. I'm Dr. Sanjay Gupta, helping you live a better life.
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1: Oh, some of you are going to love this. I know I do. The Attorney General, Rob Bonta, has been accused of rigging an election after manipulating the voter ID initiative language mid-campaign. So says the California Globe. I'm going to drop that one on you. You better believe it. Can you believe it's been a year? This is the first anniversary of Ozzy's death. I mean, it just seems like it was 2 weeks ago. I remember Josh looking at the screen, just incredulous, you know, blood drained from his face, pointing. And I turned around, it's like, Ozzy Osbourne's dead. I'm like, what the hell? So, you know, to commemorate, you know what kind of music we're going to be using today, throughout the day. If you missed yesterday's program, oh, God, you missed a good one. But you can find it, and I'll tell you where. But we started off with a giant bang, and the Fresno Police Chief, Mindy Casto, was on for almost an hour talking about these particular cameras that some people don't like, that photograph your license, whatever, parts of the car for the bad guys. And, you know, they're used in fighting crime. And there's some 70-odd of these cameras placed throughout Fresno for traffic and criminal use. Now, there's actually more than that. But those cameras made by the same company are doing something different that has nothing to do with taking pictures of cars and all that. But listen, we have cleared locally 105% of our murder cases, according to the chief. And she blames it all. You got to blame it on the good stuff, on these cameras. I mean, it's a good thing. I shouldn't say blame. You might get the wrong impression. But I was trying to be tongue-in-cheek. But for almost the 39 years I've been doing this show, I have never seen or heard
8: so many planted calls in my life. People using fake names, getting on and reading what they want to say. And you know, there's two things I don't allow in the program. That's callers to use their last name. We have reasons for that. And the other thing is callers reading their statements. I don't want read statements. I want stuff from the heart. And even when you say, oh, it's from the heart, I'm a writer, I know what I'm doing, and then you go back to reading again, and then you get lost, and you ask me, what was my next question?
11: Did you ever figure out what her question was?
8: No. But she's going to be making a little cameo appearance on the program in just a few seconds coming out of the next break. You'll see what I mean by that. There's so much going on. I mean, when you the last name thing, when you call up and say, hey, I'm Joe Brown, I don't need, you know, I just need Joe. Let's make it simple, ladies and gentlemen, boys and girls. All of that from yesterday, KMJNow.com, the podcast. Wild show. Oh, baby. Wild show. I mean, we've had some great shows lately as far as I'm concerned. Now, straight out of California, we have an illegal alien. This is almost like your weekly report of California illegal alien drivers with the big trucks. You know what I'm talking about? This guy had a legal driver's license, though. And he was busted with $3 million in lethal powder. Now, when I say that, you're thinking, oh, fentanyl. Nope. Cocaine. Nope. We're talking about stolen tungsten oxide powder. You heard me. Tungsten oxide. What is it? You're going to find out. This guy's name is, you know, I think it was Kumar was his last name. And he was able to receive a California CDL. Thanks to Gavin Newsom, a lot of stuff that he made possible, I will explain. And talking about bizarre, there's a House panel who laid out subpoenas on three particular groups in a probe of $39 million tied to a Marxist tycoon whose name is Neville Singham. How the hell do you have a Marxist tycoon? Can we start there? I mean, if you're a tycoon and you're living in a Marxist society, that Marxist society is going to make damn sure you're not a tycoon anymore. You're going to give the money to the government. Is Mr. Singham ready to do that? Anyway, he likes to refer to himself as a Marxist tycoon. But what's going on here? You know, with this true Marxist, at least he says so. These so-called nonprofits, and I believe they were nonprofits, at least trying to pass themselves off as that, they foster a lot of anti-American activism. It's an ugly story. And then we also have another ugly story of a trans student melting down over pronouns. This newly released audio from body cam footage in the police of a trans student from the University of Florida, Central University of Florida. The student's pronoun meltdown with the cops. And it's just gone absolutely viral. It's all over the place. This individual, in trying to make things easy for him or her, only got in deeper. And, you know, these trans people make it sometimes too hard when it comes to being accepted or whatever it is they want. And they make it worse for themselves. And this individual did exactly that. And you got the Democrats and the GOP coming together on a big, you know, kumbaya kissing party to support unity on transgender, you know, people in sports. You know, I keep hesitating here because I want to use kind language, but sometimes I get so mad. But this time, Democrats and Republicans came together, and this has to do with the intersex transgender candidate Ashley Webb in the state of Maine vying to replace Grab Plattner. Remember him? Five House Democrats broke away from their party against what their leaders wanted to vote with the Republicans on a measure cracking down on transgender participation in school sports. Kaboom. And if this person who's trying to replace Grab Plattner, you know, gets that gig, this is going to explode in the state of Maine, this issue, big time. And our favorite tycoon, Elon Musk, he's a trillionaire. He can do whatever he wants. He's vowing to make an AI politically correct movie and an historically correct movie of the Odyssey. He's very critical of this new one that's out that we talked about yesterday. He's promised to harness AI and create his own version of the Odyssey. He's become a very vocal critic of Christopher Nolan's adaptation. Now, again, I underscore, he's the first trillionaire in history. He can do anything he wants, including making a movie. He says he's going to have it done before the end of the year. His company is called Grok Imagine. And, you know, you can only imagine with a name like that what this company does. I mean, this is full-on AI. But he's going to use that to take this, you know, story of the Odyssey, the poem by the blind, well, yeah, the poem by the blind guy named Homer, went like 1,000 years before Christ, and he wants to make one that's historically accurate and true to the art of the individual who wrote it. We talked about this yesterday. Josh identified a lot of these gods that are missing from the story, you know, that should have been up on the big screen that weren't. Even though he enjoyed the movie immensely, it wasn't really accurate to what was written by Homer so many, many years ago. So we've got Elon Musk vowing to fix that. Not his, you know, the version that's out now. He's going to do his own. So this is just weird. And I don't know where to begin. There's so much on Gavin Newsom today. We're going to have to do a whole Gavin Newsom section. None of it bodes well for him. None of the news today about the governor of California bodes well for anything that he wants to do right now or in the future. And you're going to hear it all today on KMJ, KMJNow.com, wherever you stream. I'm Roy Appleton. See you in a minute.
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16: I read this interesting story the other day, which was written by a colleague of mine, about why so-called, quote, admin nights are the new book club for busy adults. Now, I learned this is a term coined by journalist Chris Collin, who wrote about this life hack in the Wall Street Journal. An admin night is when people come together for a night, a fun night, while holding one another accountable to an assignment. the ones usually considered back burner tasks, the ones that you've been putting off. The person you choose to do an admin night with matters a lot because that's your accountability partner. That's what one person told us. People love the social aspect because it can bring these boring tasks to light, make them feel more fun, and where you go matters as well. You need to have enough space and hopefully not too many distractions. And again, don't forget to leave some time for fun. I'm Dr. Sanjay Gupta, helping you live a better life.
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8: Oh, yes, and that's how the day began yesterday. KMJNow.com, just like Mr. Big Voice said, if you want to hear the podcast of that entire show with the Fresno Police Chief, Mindy Castro, she was on target yesterday. Joining us at 1, I didn't tell you this earlier, but I'm going to tell you now. About 105 on KMJ, some guy named Steve Hilton, who's put out an amazing commercial. You got to see this. Unfortunately, it's radio, so you're going to have to seek it out otherwise. He's like in the Capitol with a big flag of California going after this giant robot. Hey, you got to see it. It's amazing. It's amazing. Anyway, Steve Hilton at about 105 today on KMJ.
11: You can find that video on his Instagram page, by the way.
8: Yeah, we need to post it somewhere. Yeah. True. I'm going to see if we can put it on our own at KMJNow.com. That would be helpful. If, you know, the boss man will allow that. So what's going on? Lots of California stuff today. Coffee is good. Coffee is a good thing, especially when you've had none in the morning yet. The California Attorney General, Rob Bonta, is now facing accusations of rigging the ballot language for, can you guess this one? Prop 39, the Voter Identification, Citizenship, Verification, and Registration Voter List Administration Initiative. This is just months before the election coming up in November. You want to hear that one again? It's Prop 39, the Voter Identification, Citizen Verification, and Registered Voter List Administration Initiative. Now, the initiative, which gathered over a million signatures from Democrats, Republicans, and Independents, after more than a year of petition circulation under previously approved wording, now faces what opponents are calling a last-minute rewrite designed to tilt public perception against it. Now, a note. California law expressly states that in providing the ballot title and summary, the Attorney General is required to give a true and impartial statement of the purpose of the measure in such language that the ballot title and summary is neither an argument nor likely to create prejudice for or against the proposed initiative and measure. That only makes sense, kids. The Attorney General is required to invite and consider public comment in preparing each ballot title and summary. You be the judge, folks. This thing is going to bust open in the next couple of days. And, I hope this comes down on his head and gets him extremely hard. But I'm not surprised at all. Assemblyman David Tangaba broke the story yesterday evening, calling it a blatant manipulation and, you know, rigging right in the middle of the election season. What a punk. Not Tangaba, but, you know, Rob Bonta. What a punk. California issued government commercial driver's license. This thing has put an illegal alien, a migrant, an illegal alien behind the wheel of a big rig. He was driving it He was driving it with a legal driver's license before he was caught hauling something. Nearly $3 million worth of stolen powder. $3 million. What kind of stolen powder? Are we talking fentanyl? Nope. We talking coke? Nope. What are we talking? We're talking about stolen tungsten oxide powder. This guy is now in ICE custody. I'm sure the government has their hands on the powder. But this case is fueling all kinds of fresh criticism of our state's policy of allowing migrants with federally issued employment authorization documents to obtain commercial driver's licenses. Rajinder Kumar was able to legally receive a California CDL because he possessed a valid federal work permit. And this was during Gavin Newsom's administration, which is still going on for a little bit longer. And he's out of here. Okay, you know what? He's raised the budget in the 7 years, and he's been there 7.5 years. He's raised the budget in California. He's raised it up to 70%, depending upon which part of the budget you're looking at. Up to 70%, 7-0. Now, critics have accused California of acting as a sanctuary state for truckers. And I do believe those critics are right. Arguing that Sacramento has chosen to turn temporary federal work documents into commercial driver's licenses for undocumented illegal aliens. This is creating what they call a very dangerous loophole. You think? Now, the controversy follows the arrest of this trucker whose name is, you know, Kumar, last name, who Pennsylvania authorities said was caught hauling 10 pallets of stolen tungsten oxide powder. And we'll get to tungsten oxide powder shortly. Tell you what it is. That's a hard one to say. That's worth just a shade under $3 million. And the shipment belongs to Mitsubishi Materials Corporation, scheduled for pickup on June 24th. The pickup was like delayed for a day, but company officials raised an alarm after they could no longer reach the driver on Friday, the day after June the 26th. And they tracked him down the next day using a Flock camera system. Oh, how could that be? That's the same camera system that a number of you were calling up and bitching and moaning about yesterday while the chief was here. But this guy was caught using a Flock camera system. So according to his arrest record, Kumar presented officers with three forms of ID, an invalid work visa, a fraudulent New York license, and a valid California driver's license. And he was arrested on theft charges. Then he was later transferred to McFarland, California, where he remains in ICE custody. Amazing. So what is tungsten oxide powder used for? The stolen powder is used in armor-piercing rounds. You heard me. Armor-piercing rounds. It's a military application. It's also used in ceramics, lasers, optical products, high-tech windows. So you can see why all of this haul was worth like $3 million. And, you know, again, they got him using the same camera system that was in the crosshairs yesterday for the first hour of the Ray Appleton program here on KMJ. Oh, the ironies of some of these stories, right? It's amazing what this stuff is used for. I'm looking at the list here of, man, and I guess there's a gigantic black market for it. I can see where there might be because of the weapons application. In the Post this week, the U.S. Border Patrol's El Centro sector said agents from its Indio station arrested an illegal alien from Mexico working as an agricultural worker in Thermal, California. The previous charges for this guy include rape of a drugged victim, sodomy of a drugged victim, forced assault with a deadly weapon, and he was also trying to prevent or dissuade testimony from witnesses. So the enforcement action drew a lot of praise. Yay. I mean, we're getting these really, really bad ones slowly but surely. And this was one of them. But here we go again with somebody who's an illegal alien out there on the highways and byways of the United States in a large, gigantic truck, this time carrying, he didn't kill anybody, but that powder could if it was used for the wrong reasons. It was carrying $3 million worth of stolen oxide powder. Tungsten oxide powder. That's just hard to say. Stolen tungsten oxide powder. Jeez. Hey, in the audio file coming up today. Don't know when, but we're going to be hearing from Joe Rogan. Joe Rogan talking about Gavin Newsom. The great governor of this state throws a tantrum at Joe Rogan over the J.D. Vance interview. My, Mr. Short Fuse, huh? Also in the audio file today, Scott Jennings, CNN. What's your tolerance? you know, what Jennings has done, he's exposed CNN's election security blind spot. And I know that takes some explaining as well. Every story I have today takes a lot of explaining. So that's how I'm going to spend today, explaining a lot of this stuff that you need to hear. And you always can participate. Always. 490-5858. Really haven't laid things out yet, but I will. 800-776-5858. But let's take a pause for the cause of news. Taking a jab at it brilliantly on KMJ. Here's Liz.
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20: A deadly crash in Fresno County has left one person dead, another seriously injured. We get the latest from KMJ's Randy James.
21: The CHP says a small sedan slammed into the back of a tractor along Manning Avenue near Yuba Avenue just after 8 this morning. The impact sent the car rolling multiple times before it burst into flames. The driver of the sedan died at the scene. Investigators say speed appears to have been a factor. The tractor driver suffered major injuries and was hospitalized. CHP expects delays in the area throughout the day as the investigation continues. Randy James, KMJ News.
20: A young actor, a star of Kong versus Godzilla, has died in a car accident. Here's Fox's Michelle Polino with details.
22: Kelly Hoddle, the young deaf actress who starred in Godzilla versus Kong and Godzilla and Kong, the New Empire, has died. She was 18, according to TMZ. Her father, Joshua Hoddle, confirming Kelly was killed in a car crash in Maryland Tuesday morning. He later shared a video to Facebook explaining the circumstances of his daughter's death in American Sign Language, captioning it, "I am taking a flight that I never would like to take." Joshua, in between deep sighs of grief and tears, says he learned Kelly was in a serious accident and was told she died en route to a hospital. Kelly and her parents are all deaf, with four generations of the family coming from the deaf community. Michelle Polino, Fox News.
20: Over to Wall Street, a mixed market. The Dow is currently up 79. The S&P 500 wavering between positive and negative. NASDAQ is down 93 so far. 11:30 at KMJ. Valley weather right now, sunny. It's 88 at Radio City. Our high today near 100. Still humid, sticky, muggy out there. Tonight we get down to 67. We'll have some light breezes overnight. And then Thursday, a high of 99. Back to triple digits and dry heat this weekend, up to 103 on Saturday. 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

0: It was a year ago today, we found out that our friend Ozzy had died. Man, it seems like it was just a couple of weeks ago. And for a couple of days, we talked about it long and hard here on KMJ and the Ray Appleton program. Sometimes I feel in this state I'm like on a crazy train. And again, relating that to the governor. Crazy. And there's a lot of him coming up. But that's how it goes. Later today, including comments from Joe Rogan about our brilliant California leader. Thank you, Ozzy. We love you. We miss you, man. I've said this before privately. I think I've even said it on the air. I never would run out and, like, buy an Ozzy record, CD, none of that. I never bought the music, although I love it. But at the same time, now that he's gone, I was like, I could miss him every damn day of the week. You know? I mean, he was such a character. And so relatable to us once we got inside the family unit. I mean, it was just like he was my long-lost, higher-than-a-chicken-hawk brother. So,
1: I went back after he died and watched some of the old clips and episodes of The Osbournes, and it was hilarious.
0: Sharon!
1: The things he would say about those little dogs crack me up.
0: Sharon! Oh, yeah. I want to smoke. Bring me a cigarette. I know I haven't had a cigarette in years. Bring me a cigarette, please. Ozzy, you've fallen down and you can't get up. Yeah, that's why I want a cigarette. They were great. There's been some very disturbing news that more than 6,000 non-citizens were registered to vote in New Jersey, with like 400 casting votes between June of 2003 and June of 2004. We're going way back. Now, the New Jersey governor, Mike Sherrill, he blamed a software error. Of course! And the software company said, you know, however, all they did was transmit, you know, the Department of Motor Vehicles data to the Secretary of State, and it was still up to them to verify and clean up. And that raised additional questions about voter rolls in California. Since our state's motor vehicle department contracts with the same company. Uh-oh. So, ladies and gentlemen, the Department of Homeland Security Secretary Mark Wayne Mullen also identified nearly 250,000 non-citizens registered to vote across this wonderful state of California and New Jersey and Nevada and Pennsylvania. Adding that, you know, 46 states have yet to be reviewed, so anything's possible. This is going to be a huge issue. However, you wouldn't know it if you looked, you know, at the reaction from the media. You'd think, you know, for most people, this, you know, is not a very big deal. I mean, a great example is with CNN's Abby Phillip, who was calling, you know, into doubt whether this was a widespread problem. Apparently, those numbers weren't big enough for her. You know, what's your definition of widespread? Yeah, your definition of widespread. Anyway, you want to hear from Scott? You want to hear from Scott Jennings at CNN? I think it's a good idea. Roll it.
2: What's your definition of widespread, by the way? Is it 1%? Is it 2%?
3: I don't know. More than 100? I think it's a big problem. What's yours?
4: What's your tolerance for this?
2: Hold on. This is not about tolerance. This is about, widespread or is it something that is relatively rare?
4: You're pounding him over the word widespread. I just would ask you,
2: Scott,
4: what is your tolerance for any fraud at all?
2: Is it widespread?
4: Absolutely. Over 6,000 people.
2: What is your bar for widespread?
4: My bar is I want no tolerance.

0: tolerance.
1: What's your tolerance for American citizens?
0: By the way, this isn't the only place this is happening.
1: What is your tolerance for American citizens whose valid voter registrations are invalidated by incorrect databases? What's your tolerance for that?
0: I don't have tolerance for any mistakes in the electoral system, including putting non-citizens on the rolls.
1: Okay, so then why are we not keeping the same energy for that as we are for this?
0: I do have energy. As you know, I've come out here and long argued that every time we don't clean up the voter rolls, that every time a non-citizen makes it onto the voter rolls, it invalidates some legal person.
1: What about when an American is not allowed to vote when they are eligible to vote?
0: I don't have any tolerance for that either. American citizens should be allowed to vote, but American citizens are invalidated when illegal aliens are glitched onto the system.
2: Oh my lord!
3: What do you do when you run into a brick wall like that? You know, I mean, Jennings is pressing her with a very logical point. I would ask you, what is your tolerance for any fraud at all? And he took it to her. You heard that, saying that his bar is zero tolerance. Mine is zero tolerance. Yours should be zero tolerance. By the way, this isn't the only place this is happening, he added. Oh, no, it isn't. It's all over the place. I think you're going to find it in, you know, Minnesota. You're going to find it for sure here in California. I think you're going to find it throughout the Pacific Northwest, parts of Nevada, Arizona, New Mexico. You know, the media is supposed to be reporting on this stuff. The media is supposed to be investigating these things on behalf of we, the American people. You know, that whole journalism thing. Is that what it is, journalism? But, you know, she acts, Abby Phillip, as though 6,000, it's 6,600, isn't consequential at all. That's just what we know at this point. They told us it wasn't happening. We get more and more proof of this happening every single day. And the media still carries on as if it's nothing. It's not happening at all. That's so sad, because we have proof that it is. But still, they don't do anything. Jennings is right. I'm right. Any of you believe in zero tolerance, you're right. People voting who don't have a right to dilute the vote of all of us who do have that right is wrong. Those that do. That's what happens if non-citizens vote. This should not be a partisan issue. Nor should election security be a partisan issue. Yes, the Democrats, most of them. So you have to think that they would rather, you know, they look at the voting thing and just go ahead and say, let's make it not secure so anyone, even those who shouldn't be voting can vote. And then we'll turn our heads and go, that's okay. It's no problem. Let's just roll on here, you know, talk about some other stuff. This is so freaking sad that there's an attitude for this now and a tolerance for this. And, you know, I mean, when Abby Phillips speaks as somebody who is sitting in a, I'm going to say, major broadcast organization's hotspot with a show, there, you know, she's representing all of us. That's the thought that goes into these shows. She'd be a representative of all the people that participate in the show and the rest of America. And she should be reporting on things that are true, factual, all of that. And then she can, you know, do that and do it correctly. And then she can enter her flimsy opinion and tangle with Jennings. That's fine. But, you know, after the story, please, and report the story accurately. And it's fine if it's an accurate media presentation. And there are a few today on this guy. Accurate media presentations. When it's not, is when you ignore it and you think it'll go away if you just don't bring it up. Wrong. Wrong. I mean, all of us need to be bringing this up with our congressional representatives. All of us need to be bringing this up at CNN and calling them. Anybody going with this story and shrugging their shoulders, seemingly going, oh, it's no big deal. You know what? Go after them. Go the hell after them. Anyway, we do have more audio today, and it's all going to be about Gavin Newsom and it's Joe Rogan, and we're going to get to that a little bit later. You know, it seems that our governor has been running for president since 2028. I mean, as if it were here. Excuse me, I said that wrong. And now, it's just a couple of years away. We're not even close to it yet, really. And you know what? It's not going well for him, and he's just figured it out. Somebody who's been there, done that, is now outpointing him. And it's the former vice president. And when he was told that, he was not happy at all. Not happy at all. And you'll hear more. Joe Rogan telling us the story later on the Ray Appleton program. Here on KMJ, KMJnow.com, wherever you stream, just after one today, it's going to be Steve Hilton on this very program. Trust me on that.
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3: Locally, Fresno, California, USA Earth. After another attempt by a Fresno Unified trustee, Freddie Sand, I believe she's also a council candidate, right? Keisha Thomas, yeah. She's, you know, trying to keep a defamation lawsuit by the former Bullard High School football coach, Donnie Arax, from going to trial. A judge Pa, a judge, who's a great cook, threw out her argument that her comments against him were protected. What's more, the Fresno County Superior Court Judge Christy Culver Gabatan, they're everywhere, Peter's wife, ruled that the deposition testimony from Keisha Thomas, in which, she denied ever claiming that Arox had called her son the N-word, could be used as new evidence. Yeah, I know it's kind of a little convoluted case. The Fresno Unified's attempt, they want to keep this case from going to trial. And it comes as Arox's attorneys, Brian Whalen at Fresno, should we like know everybody in this story, filed a motion to hamstring the defense by using, her words against her. And I think under the circumstances, that wouldn't be too hard to do. Quote, can Fresno Unified School District carry in its burden of proof on the affirmative defenses of truth and privilege when the only person who ever purportedly possessed knowledge of the underlying facts, Trustee Keisha Thomas, has repeatedly abandoned, contradicted, and ultimately denied the factual assertions upon which those defenses depend? It cannot. Man. You see? So what's going on here? The case, which would go to trial early at the end of the year, so I'm told, Fresno Unified declined to comment with anybody because it involves pending litigation. And Brian Whalen didn't respond to a request to comment before the publication of his story. And, what do you do? What's the accusation? What happened? What allegedly? In 2022, Thomas went on the Unfiltered broadcast. That's what it's called, Unfiltered. I mean, that podcast, excuse me, a broadcast. Podcast. Hosted by the GV Wire publisher Darius Nassimi. And this was to a talk about a video showing a student, the Bullard High School weight room, wearing what many people perceived to be a KKK hood. In the podcast, Thomas said her longtime coach, Arox, he'd been there forever, called her son the, N-word. And the accusation by Thomas came after previous, I'm going to use vitriol, that's the word that was used in one of the stories, between the two, about renaming of the Faulkner Elementary to Roger Tatarian Elementary, documents state. There was a little bit of a verbal battle over that. Is that what I'm hearing? Court documents also show that Arox, in 2021, as a mandated reporter, told the Bullard vice principal that one of Thomas's son had inappropriately patted a female student on her rear at the school, end quote. Oh, boy. So, as I later perceived it, this reignited and fueled Ms. Thomas, ultimately towards and currently directed toward me now, Arox said in a deposition. Okay? Want me to read that again? Because I did read that and I stumbled a little bit. Quote, as I perceived it, this reignited and fueled Ms. Thomas's animosity toward me and directly toward me now. Donnie Arox in a deposition. There we go. And later he said that he didn't know this kid was her son. So shortly after Thomas's 2022 accusation, Arox removed. He was out of there as head coach. He was gone somehow, some way. After that, Arox left the district to work as a teacher and a coach at Central Valley Christian, but not before filing a defamation lawsuit against her. Oh, this is getting juicy. Real juicy. So in 2025, not all that long ago, GV Wire They reported a deposition locally by Thomas where she repeatedly denied ever saying Arax called her son the N-word. I never said he called my son the N-word. She said this under oath. This is, Keisha Thomas is running against the state assembly member, Joaquin Arambula, for the Fresno City Council, District 3. And, you know, with her campaign for city council, she can't run for school board re-election this year. Uh-uh. It's all or nothing on this council run. So where is this going to go? How's it going to end? I don't know. I have no idea where this one could go either way, as far as I'm concerned. But the judge in this case, whose last name again is Capitan, are facts in this case trialable? I saw that word today too. Trialable. That okay, now that's something to think about. And yeah, we'll see where this goes. Apparently we don't have long to wait. I mean, this thing is scheduled for the end of the year, which is coming up shortly. Hard to believe, huh? What do you mean the end of the year? This is only, oh God, yeah. Pretty soon it's gonna be, you know, August, September, October, November. Yeah. The House Democrats, and we'll talk about this in the next hour, have come in hard to help the GOP win on transports. Party unity is cracked with the Democrats. We've seen this happen. But on the common sense issues like, you know, transports, they hopped over the fence. They hopped over the fence to help the GOP win on this one. So this is going to really going to be one of those days. I was waiting for the music to come up. As we celebrate the loss of Ozzy Osbourne. It was a year ago today. And what a sad day that was. Again, I'll never forget the look on Josh's face when he saw it come up on the screen behind me. We have big television screens in here. This is KMJ, hour number two coming up. And in the third hour, Steve Hilton will be joining us here on KMJ, kmjnow.com, wherever you stream. And we're going to stream a little Ozzy today just because of what I said. Hopefully you don't mind. Carry on.

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6: Sunny and 89 at Radio City. It's 12 noon. I'm Liz Kern live in the KMJ newsroom. A driver's in the hospital after a single car crash in East Central Fresno. The wreck happened early this morning on Clovis Avenue near the 180. The vehicle flipped onto its roof and the driver was taken to the hospital, but no word yet on their condition. The Rock fire near Bishop exploding overnight in size, tripling in size. Here's ABC 30's Jason Oliveira.
7: Wildfire burning east of Kings Canyon National Park in Inyo County first sparked Monday afternoon. This morning, CAL FIRE reports it's now burned more than 8,000 acres. It's still just 5% contained. Evacuation orders and warnings also remain in place as well.
6: You can see the map and evacuation information by clicking the link on our socials at KMJ Now. President Trump attends a dignified transfer ceremony at Dover Air Force Base for four soldiers killed by Iranian forces. Congress. Here's Fox's Jennifer Griffin.
8: Every president says that this is the most difficult thing that they have to do during their presidency, to go to Dover to meet the families and to greet the caskets of the fallen, knowing that they have sent these individuals, these soldiers, to war. We've heard President Trump speak about that in the past. This is the third time that he has been to Dover since the start of the Iran war. Now, today, we have these four other soldiers.
6: The nation's largest farmer organization is projecting more losses for growers here in California and across the country. KMJ Ag Director Don York has the details.
9: The American Farm Bureau Federation says continued inflation, weak commodity prices, and rising production costs are creating billions of dollars in losses for farmers. A new Farm Bureau report projects major row crop producers could face $32 billion in losses in 2027. This follows an estimated $31 billion in losses for this year. Farm Bureau economists also highlight challenges facing specialty crop growers. More than $7 billion in losses are estimated, including almonds, apples, blueberries, lettuce, potatoes, and strawberries. Don York, KMJ News.
6: Over to Wall Street, the Dow is up 35 points. The S&P 500 negative a little under 2 points. NASDAQ losing 87 so far. Valley weather, sunny 89 here at Radio City. Our high near 100 today. It's still sticky out there, muggy. Humidity around us tonight. A few light breezes, a low of 67. Thursday, a high of 99. We're back to the triple digits and dry heat by Friday and through the weekend. 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
5: Nobody knows Fresno like Ray Appleton, and nobody covers it like KMJ.
11: Ha! A little bit later on, we're going to talk about Elon Musk wanting to make a historically accurate version of the Odyssey.
12: I'm trying to convince Raymond to go see it again with me tonight.
11: Yeah, but it's like at 10:55, man.
12: I mean, we'll get home at 2 a.m.
11: Now that you've said that, that's going to sell out. It's an IMAX showing, huh?
12: Shh. Don't tell people.
11: I didn't say that. But anyway, he doesn't like this new one. Musk doesn't. So he's going to have his artificial intelligence division produce a new version of the Odyssey that he says will be out by the end of the year, or done by the end of the year, perhaps.
12: I actually saw the clip of it today on X that Grok made, and it's pretty good.
11: Really?
12: Yeah.
11: So there's already something dangling out there.
12: Hey, Hermes was in it.
11: Oh, yeah. Well, Hermes, yeah, great.
12: Yeah.
11: Does it look anything like Steve's new...
12: No, it honestly kind of looked a little old schoolish. It looked like maybe it was filmed back in the 70s, but it did have really good quality in the graphics.
11: And this was Elon Musk's?
12: It was the thing that he reposted on X.
11: Yeah.
12: So, I mean, but it was about 3 minutes long. You don't really see much other than Odysseus hanging out with Calypso and the Lotus Eaters. And then Hermes shows up and's like, it's time for him to leave. And so it's like a little monologue between Odysseus and Calypso talking. And it looks very real, but you can tell that it's made by AI.
11: Oh, no.
12: But, I mean, if Elon wants to give up a couple rocket ships, I'm pretty sure he could figure out a way to make it look real.
11: Yeah. Like, when you're a trillionaire, you can do anything, right? So, well, yeah, that's what I was going to tell you. Just, it's coming up. We'll talk about the historically correct version that Elon is going to make because he's a trillionaire and he can do that. The Daily Buzz question, Are Fresno's PD's flock cameras making the city safer, or is this government overreach? I know where that's going to go. The Daily Buzz question, sponsored by Closets by Design. Check it out at KMJNow.com. Check out the podcast, too, yesterday on this very subject in my first hour. It's different. It was a great show, though. It was a great show. Mindy Casto, the guest from the police department. She's doing a great job as a chief. Love it. The 24th chief, historically. First female ever to hold the post. Now, there's a transgender and intersex candidate by the name of Ashley Webb. She is like vying to replace Graham Plattner in Maine's Senate race. This, you know, gained a lot of attention. He's still around, but he's not running anymore. So she's garnering a lot of attention for for the unusual debate answers. Five House Democrats broke away. Hear the whole story here, kids. Five House Democrats broke away from their party's leaders yesterday. They did this last night to vote with the Republicans on a measure cracking down on transgender participation in school sports. That's one that's made a lot of people very, very mad. The House voted on a slew of amendments to the National Defense Authorization Act, by the way. And, you know, it's an annual bill. It's sort of setting the military and national security policy for each fiscal year. Among those that prevailed was an amendment by Nancy Mace. Sometimes she can be a little problematic. Sometimes she's good. She's, you know, Republican from South Carolina. This was to block students born a male from participating in girls' athletics on teams or whatever. If the school's run by the Department of, I tell you what, the great thing about this is it's applicable to all schools. Okay, I know, you know, there's a lot of schools that are run by the Department of War, believe it or not. And this was going to be applicable to those schools only, but I believe that was amended and changed. So, I mean, the great majority of the Democrats, 203 of them, voted to allow transgender participation, except for Henry Cuellar, Democrat from Texas, Shamari Figueres, a Democrat from Alabama, Don Davis, a Democrat from North Carolina, Vicente Gonzalez, Texas Democrat, Terry Sewell, no relation to, a Democrat from Alabama. And the amendment was, you know, adopted in an overall 221 to 203 votes, with all of the Republicans voting in favor of that crackdown. So the Dow schools, listen to me, the Department of War-run schools serve the dependents of active duty military personnel. You probably figured that out. And civilian department employees. And they're throughout the world in parts of the United States. So all four senior leaders in the Democratic House caucus, including the minority leader, Hakeem Jeffries, voted against the amendment. Tuesday night's vote shows how the issue of transgender participation in school sports and topics surrounding it are faring and still fueling a lot of division in the Democratic Party, but not with the GOP, not on our side. You know, men are not women. Quote, men will never become women. Yet male students are stealing medals, invading, you know, locker rooms, and pursuing, you know, sports in a way that's putting girls in the hospital, all in the name of gender ideology. Our NDAA amendment would end this nonsense. Nancy Mace said of her amendment from North Carolina yesterday. It would ban biological men from competing against biological women in the Department of Defense activity schools. Mm-hmm. Our warfighters, our daughters from those warfighters, deserve better than this. So, you know, it passed the House. It passed the House, like I told you. And the amendment and the NDAA overall are far from becoming law. Yeah, you might think, oh, this one's coming. We don't know yet. Both chambers of Congress have to pass identical versions of this sweeping bill before it gets to President Trump's desk. Is that humanly possible? Man, I hope so. I hope so. Similar situations. We've got an individual who's a trans student. And there's this newly released audio from a body cam of a cop showing this trans student from the University of Central Florida having an absolute pronoun meltdown after a confrontation with police, after that quickly spiraled into an arrest. And the viral video cam, audio and video, shows this transgender individual from that university, a student, Jarrett Vick, being pepper sprayed, tased, and arrested in a confrontation with campus police. That escalated when the student accused an officer of misgendering. That's where it began. So the February the 5th, 2025, this footage is a little old, shows this blue-haired student shouting at an officer inside of a campus building. Blue-haired, you heard me. After the police reportedly responded to a disturbance. So we've got this University of Central Florida Police Department spokesperson said officers, I mean, they came out, they responded to the report that the student was involved in a verbal altercation with several juveniles. And they became very combative with officers when they arrived, according to the media. What's the problem? The cop said at the beginning of the video. Why do you let those kids get away with this? They're not supposed to be here. The student responds, according to the footage. The officer then warns the student to calm down or face being replaced in handcuffs. And, you know, being placed in handcuffs is sometimes they love this for publicity reasons. But this person was very serious about the pronouns. So, I mean, they could be placed in handcuffs, taken to the Baker Act facility, which is reserved for individuals experiencing a mental health crisis. And all of a sudden, it becomes an F-bomb war. I'm looking at a picture of this person. Oh, boy. So the officer is heard calling for another unit. This guy's having a breakdown. The student immediately objected to the officer's use of she. She, just say the right pronoun, the student screamed. She. So the pronoun dispute continued, even as the peacekeepers tried to put the student in handcuffs. It was time. At, you know, at one point, the officer, you know, warned, I'm going to pepper spray him, referring to the pepper spray before the student became enraged. Don't say him, the student yelled at the officers. I have to say, this picture I'm looking at of the student looks like, I'm going to go out of my way here and say a slightly tubbier version of Ozzy with shorter hair. This whole trans thing in school and in public places, it's driving me crazy. These people, I think, okay, God bless them, they're American citizens, that's fine. But, you know, they want publicity, they want to be called this, that, and the other thing, and they always bring it upon themselves in the worst way by getting combative about it. This is KMJ. Don't forget the words of Aerosmith. That's the prevailing phrase today on KMJ. Yeah.

0: A lot of people have been telling me, Ray, dude, you are looking so much healthier. Who's your doctor? 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

0: Lola by the Kinks next. Back at you, KMJ. Phone calls. Phil, welcome. You're on the air. What's up?
1: Ray, I turned the radio on just to see what you were talking about, and I can't believe that you were actually referring to that clip from that student in Florida.
0: Yeah, why?
1: I saw that entire thing, and what set this guy off was the cop was just not going there. He was calling the guy a he and him and all that, and it just infuriated the kid. And it was, I mean, and now I'm going to go down a road that's going to invite all kinds of acrimony and all kinds of blowback and whatnot. But you don't wonder why so many people question this gender thing that's going on in our society when you look at this kind of individual that just cannot mesh with reality.
0: Yeah.
1: And the way I like to characterize it is, why don't we just get rid of statutory rape?
0: Okay,
1: it's the same concept. You got a 14-year-old girl.
0: I love it.
1: That wants to have sex with a 25-year-old man, and society says, absolutely not. You're not ready to make that decision. Even if you want to and your parents say yes, legally you are not allowed. Yet, if they walk into the principal's office and say, I'm a man and I want to be a woman, or vice versa, no problem. Let's set it up. And don't tell your parents. We'll get you all fixed up and take you to the hospital and blah, blah, blah. Fill your body with chemicals. Not a problem. Tell me the difference.
0: I think you've articulated this extremely well. Very good. Points on that one.
1: Well, that's really all I got. You know, so that's the way I look at it.
0: All right. Thanks for calling. Good to hear from you.
1: Appreciate it.
0: Bye. You're the statutory rape. Hey, he makes a very, very good point. In Georgia, the youngest individual ever to serve as mayor in a particular city, Stockbridge, has been stripped of his duties temporarily, duties and privileges, amid investigation over his spending habits. Less than a year after being elected on a campaign where he promised transparency and accountability, Jaden Williams, who's 22 years old and the mayor of Stockbridge, was ordered to hand over his city-issued credit cards by Monday at noon due to spending, but he failed to meet the deadline. Oh, no. So the Stockbridge City Council officials launched a probe into Williams after information was dropped on him to the finance officials involved with that aspect of the council and the city attorney without divulging anything further. Nope, here's the documents. You look. Lips are sealed. Bye. See you later. So then they went through this stuff. And then the lawmakers, local lawmakers, backed a resolution 5-0. To strip the young man of some of his privileges, including suspending his city-issued credit card, blocking the use of city-owned cars. Now, he's not been charged with any crime, but officials say measures are designed solely to preserve the integrity of the city operations. And this is during the investigative process, and one of the reasons why he's not around in an official capacity. So he became, as I told you, he became Georgia's youngest mayor. He became Georgia's youngest African-American mayor earlier this year. He has confirmed that he's taken legal action to ensure his bosses follow fair and open and transparent processes. Processes, plural, I guess you'd call it. So, gee, it all sounds like they're on the same page, including him from earlier this year. Quote, Mayor Williams welcomes a full and independent investigation and looks forward to the opportunity to address any allegations through the proper process. Yeah, looking forward to it. Oh, I can't wait. I can't wait to lose my job. Yeah, let's go here, right? So what was he spending money on? What do you think a 22-year-old would be spending money on? He's just buying stuff, you know? just buying stuff. Stuff. He's a political science graduate. He announced his mayoral bid in 2025, running on a vision that's centered on unity, accountability, community-driven activism, whatever that is, and also community-driven progress. He defeated another guy by the name of Anthony Ford. Tony Ford, the two-time incumbent by a margin of just under 430 votes. So it showed that he thought, you know, they're ready for change. Yeah, well, they're ready for change where I live. So give me that credit card. And that credit card he got, and off he went. Williams said he doesn't want Stockbridge, a city of like only about 36,000 people, to become a mini Atlanta or a mini New York or a mini anything, it sounds like it. He wants to transform it into an area that's urban, hip, up with the times, except he's not going to be the one doing it because most of his privileges have been yanked. And the funny thing is they took his records, albums, and he has nothing to play them on anyway. Sounds like a lot of us. So there you go. Will he be reinstated? Maybe down the road? We'll see. We'll see. 22-year-old African-American mayor, the first in the country. It's kind of a big deal, I would think. It's too bad that he couldn't keep it together. As far as the dollars and cents go, that's kind of sad. Well, it's more than kind of sad. That's like real sad. Pixar, man, what happened over there? Disney is like gutting a lot of its divisions, including a lot of names you know that have contracts with this particular outfit. This is the Disney company. And they have unleashed a fresh bloodbath across its entertainment empire. Pixar, the biggest and the worst hit, taking a major hit, despite, you know, the blockbuster success. If there was a Toy Story 5, they made a lot of those. So the Mouse House announced several hundred layoffs yesterday in its third round of cuts this year, affecting Disney Entertainment Television, computers, corporate divisions. You don't even know they were making computers? They were beginning to, but that whole division got melted. A lot of people from the Disney studio got let go. But to get to the point, Pixar and their animation studio in Emeryville, big time hardest hit. Big time. Not too sure how many at Pixar lost their job, but a source is telling the media that roughly 116 individuals were laid off at Pixar. It's, you know, that's big. It's hundreds of people. Why? You know, I mean, obviously that Disneyland is not doing what it should be doing, apparently. When we come back, I'll tell you more about, you know, what this is all about. Now, the big worry on this whole thing is a lot of these movies are very, very popular, and they do very, very well. And it's a big deal because they've laid off many of the people that have made those movies, especially Toy Story 5. So what's going on? Sit there quietly, and then when we come back, I'll tell you. Right now, it's news, and somebody else is going to tell you. Here's Liz.
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3: The Federal Reserve Bank of St. Louis says the number of U.S. adults out of the workforce has surged to more than 100 million in June. Fox Business's Ashley Webster has details.
4: The overall number of those who are not working is now higher than at the height of the Great Recession or the COVID pandemic. It covers all Americans age 16 and over who aren't currently working, and that includes retirees and students. But if you drill down even further, 5.3 million workers, or about 5% of the total, have dropped out because they are discouraged or they're not even bothering to look for work. Up to 22% of America's non-working population are on long-term illness, disability, or other forms of benefits.
3: Retirees make up about 50% of those not working, while about 16% are in school full-time. A 3-year-old girl is recovering in Santa Clarita after she was bit by a rattlesnake. Here's KMJ's Michael Reed.
5: The rattlesnake was hiding beneath an Amazon package delivered to her family's yard. Her father says the package was tossed over a fence and landed near the home. When his daughter Addie went outside to pick up the gift, the snake struck her in the hand. She was rushed to the hospital, received multiple doses of antivenom, and spent 2 nights in a pediatric ICU before being released. Residents in rural or desert-adjacent areas are advised to inspect outdoor deliveries, flat boxes, or envelopes with a tool or a stick before reaching down to pick them up, especially during warm months when rattlesnakes seek shade cover. Michael Reed, KMJ News.
3: Yikes. Over to Wall Street. The Dow now negative, down 9 points. The S&P 500 losing 6. NASDAQ dropped 101 currently. It's 12:32 at KMJ. Valley weather right now. Sunny, currently 90 at Radio City. Our high near 100 today. Muggy out there. Tonight, down to 67 with some light breezes through the area. Thursday's high 99. Then we're going to be back to triple digits coming to the weekend with the dry heat up to 103 possible on Saturday. I'm Liz Kern on KMJ. 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

MJ back at you. Ozzy, we miss you. 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

0: subject. Before I proceed, Josh wants to talk about Iron Man. Well, what's going on? You're talking about the character from Marvel, right?
1: Yeah, did that you see the new Avengers trailer?
0: No!
1: So they have Robert Downey Jr., who played Iron Man, coming back to play Doctor Doom in the new Avengers movie.
0: And I wonder how that's going to work out.
1: I think it's going to be pretty cool, to be honest.
0: He's a good actor. He can play anything.
1: They offered him a lot of money to come back. I don't know if you saw the last Avengers movie. Did you see that where Iron Man died? Spoiler!
0: Yeah, that's right.
1: Yeah. So now they're bringing him back
0: as
1: like
0: sometime back, though.
1: Super villain. So I'm excited to see what Robert Downey Jr. does with this.
0: Okay. Anyway, Pixar. What was the problem? This was a very successful unit in Emeryville for Disney. This is so silly. This is so stupid. And apparently, here's the problem. They just hired too many people. And there were people that were supposed to be, you know, being phased out because they're retiring or whatever. The president is speaking from Georgia right now. But he's, you know, I think introducing people, so you know how that goes.
1: Yeah, I'll keep an eye on it. And once he's done saying hi to 75 people, I'll tune in.
0: Well, Johnny Jones, is he here? Right now? There. So, you know, people who were supposed to retire and be shuffled out and, you know, maybe not replace those, they didn't want to leave. They were having too much fun and they were being paid a lot of money and what?
1: I would say, could Pixar possibly be cutting people due to AI?
0: Well, I'm sure.
1: Yeah.
0: Because I was just going to get to that point. People can be replaced now.
1: Yeah.
0: For the most part.
1: If it's a cartoon image, I mean, you don't need to hire actors. They can have AI just clean a lot of these images up.
0: There you go.
1: People that do all the fine-tuning, you don't need the fine-tuning people anymore.
0: So between the advancement of AI and, you know, employees not wanting to leave. Oh, yes, you are. You're fired. You're supposed to leave a year ago. That's what happened. And I have to admit, I get it. It's progress, you know, and if people don't like what they see, they'll tell you at the box office by not going, you know? Josh was talking about Elon Musk's version of the Odyssey that he's playing with. And you've seen some stuff online that he's done, but you say you can tell it's AI, and it's kind of not good.
1: So that's the thing, like, some of these videos that you see, for instance, the Steve Hilton video that we're about to talk about at 1 o'clock, they can make it look very real, but there is still that, like, we've all grown up with, like, actual movies with the cameras filming real people, so you can tell that it's slightly computer-generated. Now, going back to Pixar, who are solely cartoons, you don't really have to worry about that aspect. So when you watch the Grok version of the Odyssey,
0: right.
1: You can kind of tell that the people that are on there talking, slight, you know, there's a little slight creaminess to their face. They look a little

0: softer than a normal human would be. A little too perfect. Like, you can tell they were computer generated. But Woody and Buzz, you don't, that doesn't matter.
1: There you go.
0: Yeah.
1: There you go. Yeah, you want to take this microphone and just finish the show? You did good with that.
0: I mean, one day you will have to retire, Randy.
1: Oh, shut up. he hit it on the head, and that's the problem at Pixar, because that's the shock this morning in the industry. They were doing so well. They've made so much money. Well, they want to make more, and they can do it with less people. So that's the story of Pixar. I was shocked when I saw that, because I thought the same thing as you. I mean, here's a company that is making bundles of money. Why are they doing this? There you go. There it is. Steve Hilton will be joining us in the next hour, right after one. He's got a new campaign spot out. A commercial, if you want to call it that. He's walking into... looks like state capitol, something like that. He's got a big California flag over his shoulder, and he's, you know, moving rather briskly, and he pops up to a robot. What's the robot? It's supposed to be like the establishment?
0: No, the government machine.
1: Well, yeah.
0: It says it right on the chest of the robot, the machine, in big, bold letters.
1: And then they go at it. They go, it's a great spot. I love it. I love creativity, something like that, even when, in politics, like our friend who ran for mayor in L.A., his stuff was incredibly creative and a lot of fun.
0: I think Donnie's done with the introductions if we want to start listening to
1: All right,
0: the...
1: well, let's pop over to Georgia for just a minute as the President of the United States is speaking. Not too sure what he's speaking on, but he's talking about how we cut the flow of fentanyl, secured the border. Sounds like, campaign stuff to me, but what's he running for? Let's listen.
2: They are the bravest people in history, I believe. We're making the largest ever investment in the United States Armed Forces, and... we've got the strongest and most powerful military anywhere in the world by far. There's nobody close. And I built it during my first term. I built our military. And as you know, they stupidly gave a lot of it away. But actually, it was a lot, but it was small compared to what we built. But they gave a lot of it away to the Taliban, to Afghanistan. They gave it away. This is take it. We're leaving. Let's leave brand new machines behind. Let's leave airplanes behind. I said to him, well, what if you just fly it out and we'll take it back, or we can even fly it back to the United States if you'd like. Sir, I think it's cheaper to leave it. Brand new planes. It was so sad. I saw what was happening. What a disgusting thing took place. But we then, as you know, we won Venezuela, which is now working with us to produce millions and millions of barrels of oil. We're getting along great with them one day. And we've already paid for that operation many, many times over. We're taking tremendous amounts of oil, and they're taking tremendous amounts of oil. It's a partnership, in a sense. They're doing a great job. We're working together. And millions of barrels of oil is going to Houston and Louisiana. Coming to you indirectly after it's refined. They're refining it there. But millions and millions of barrels of oil. And also Venezuela is doing better than they've ever done before, too. The big oil companies are going in, and they're signing up. We have Chris Wright working on it, Doug Burgum working on it. Scott is working on them. And it's been incredible, actually, it's got serious oil. In fact, if you combine us and Venezuela, we have about 62% of the world's oil market, so we don't need straits, we don't need anything. We don't need the Hormuz Strait, but we do it because we have to do it, because we cannot let Iran have a nuclear weapon. It's very...
1: well, a lot that we've heard before from our leader, our commander-in-chief. Iran can't have a nuclear weapon. Here's the Straits of Hormuz, etc., etc. If anything outstanding develops here, I'm going to tell you all about it on KMJ. Just keep listening. Governor Newsom is pulling Hunter Biden's red lever. I'm going to call it that, to call it a red lever. As the Justice Department is breathing down his neck. So what's he doing? The imaginary bullet down. The governor has hired the defense attorney, Abby Lowell. Oh, who's represented Hunter and other high-profile Democrats. He confirmed, Lowell's hiring yesterday in a press conference. Lowell presented, represented Biden in both of his prominent criminal cases. Federal tax charges case in California. Delaware illegal firearms case. So there. President Biden pardoned Hunter as he left the presidency, allowing his son to get off scot-free, even as he pleaded guilty in California and Delaware. And, well, Delaware actually found him guilty of several charges, several felonies. There we go. So what's going on with this hiring of Lowell? Newsom is hoping that Lowell can deflect the DOJ's federal investigation into him. He does not want this, which he's been calling a fishing expedition. He said he neither needs it nor his wife have been contacted by federal officials or subpoena. Of course he doesn't need it. And a source familiar with the matter is telling the media that Newsom's administration is facing a lot of investigations, touching accusations on public corruption. They're very touching. Touching on that stretch back at least a year or so with him and his wife. Stretch! A lot of this with current staff and foreign staff. Foreign staff, former staff. There we go. Wore the wrong glasses today. Break time at KMJ. Ozzy. We continue with a little more on the anniversary of his death at KMJ. But more from Joe Rogan coming up on Gavin Newsom. Oh, I can't wait. This is KMJ.

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13: Back in 2019, I made a documentary for HBO called One Nation Under Stress. And what was true then is still true now. Money and financial problems are consistently ranked as the number one cause of stress in the United States. And a brand new study out of the Mayo Clinic found that worrying about money may age the heart even faster than traditional risk factors. Unlike an acute stressor, such as a short-term work deadline or a brief illness, financial strain is often chronic and ongoing. And because money affects so many aspects of daily life, financial stress can be difficult to escape. Even so, financial stress does not mean you're doomed. It just means you need to double down on the things you know are good for heart health: diet, exercise, sleep, and of course, not smoking. I'm Dr. Sanjay Gupta, helping you live a better life.
16: Nothing I dislike more than the politician that sits there and lies to you.
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0: Well, it seems that Gavin has been running for the president in 2028 forever now. And it's still a couple of years away, you know. And we're not even really close to it yet. But it's not going well for him. Not zero. People are already tired of his processed, beautiful air and his BS. Newsom is already throwing tantrums on X. Have you seen these? About, you know, another 2028 candidate, J.D. Vance. And Vance's appearance on Joe Rogan's podcast. Rogan and the vice president, they spent about 20, 30 minutes yakking with each other, and they got down and went after the particular governor that we're talking about who runs the place here. Are you ready? Let's listen to it now on KMJ. I love this.
18: These places like New York and really California, like especially Los Angeles and San Francisco, they're falling apart. And I have a bunch of friends that are stuck there that can't move. Like maybe they have family there or maybe they have a business there.
19: Yep.
18: And they hate it. Mm-hmm. And then I have a bunch of people that are trying to move, but they can't sell their house. Mm-hmm. Like, it's nuts there, man. Yes. I don't think people, first of all, you get gaslit by Gavin Newsom. I mean, he's just gaslighting everybody about how well, you know, the GDP was like the fifth largest country in the world. That's what California is. But,
19: it's like, dude.
18: Hey, bro, it was like that before you were the governor.
19: Yeah, exactly. Also, how much does a U-Haul cost if you're leaving California?
18: Right.
19: How much does it cost if you're going to California? Because that's the real measure of whether a state's doing well.
18: Yeah, the state has more people moving out than moving in, and that has never happened before.
19: Correct.
18: California's, when I moved there in 1994 until I left, it was always every year traffic got worse. Every year more people moved there. Every year. And I loved it. I loved it. I loved it from the time I moved there. I was like, this place is great. It's warm all the time.
19: The
18: weather's fantastic. There's so much cool stuff to do. The people are great.
19: Yeah.
18: And then politics ruined it.
19: That's right.
0: Don't you love it? Don't you love it? Now, they spent about 20 minutes going over Gavin Newsom big time. But I hear this whole podcast is brilliant because they spent about 3 hours yakking with each other. Rogan and J.D. Vance, the vice president of the United States. If you can find that, listen to it. I mean, almost 3 hours, wide-ranging conversations, obviously centered on politics. You know, Rogan gets out to a lot of people, a lot of people. And President Trump is probably forever going to be thanking him for what he did in this last election big time. And, you know, the guy that's trying to clean up a lot of this stuff is named Hilton. He's a Republican. He's the Republican candidate for governor. He's going to be talking to us in just a few minutes about a new spot that he's got out there that's really good. You know, and I say that, at you know, the Democrat that's running, you know who it is? This guy wants to come on and talk here on KMJ with his program. I will be polite. I will be fair. I will be straight down the middle with him, regardless of the friendship that I have with Steve. I would love to talk to him. So that offer is always there. It's just not always Hilton all the time. You know, we'll go after the other one, too. if he wants to join us. Serve him up a cup of tea, a cup of coffee. Have a great time here on KMJ. Steve is coming up.

0: A lot of people have been telling me, Ray, dude, you are looking so much healthier. 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
6: In Northern California, a big rig crashes into an elementary school in Sacramento County while class was in session. Sacramento Metro Fire District said it got a call around 11:20 this morning about a crash involving a passenger vehicle and a big rig. Firefighters found the driver of the big rig trapped inside the cabin. They say the big rig tried to avoid hitting another vehicle, a sedan, by making a sharp, evasive turn, but instead left the roadway, hit a sound wall, then crashed into Anna Kirchgater Elementary School. The driver of the rig was taken to the hospital with unknown injuries. School was in session, but no students, teachers, or staff were hurt. The driver of the sedan was also not hurt. Merced County officials warning people to stay out of the Merced River. Here's ABC 30's Jason Oliveira.
7: Comes as flows along the river are expected to significantly increase in the coming days as part of operations at the Lake McClure Reservoir. Now, you may have noticed water moving more swiftly around Henderson Park and the Snelling area, as well as farther downstream. Now, the flows will only continue to pick up and can sweep away even the strongest swimmers. These increased water flows will likely remain higher for 2 weeks or even more.
6: The Trump administration hitting the pause button on more than $1 billion in Medicaid payments to California and Minnesota. Health Secretary Robert F. Kennedy Jr. says it's an effort to stop suspected fraud before it happens.
8: Your state wants Medicaid funding. It must meet basic documentation requirements. If we suspect fraud, you will not receive taxpayer dollars until you prove that those payments are legitimate. That's how we make America healthy again.
6: Governor Gavin Newsom and officials here in California are pushing back, saying the federal government has not provided evidence to justify the deferral.
9: The fraud is the Trump administration. The waste is the jaw-dropping abuse to the taxpayers of these, you know, this failed war in Iran. Want to talk about waste, fraud, and abuse? I mean, this is legendary status, Hall of Fame. The Qatari plane that includes almost $1 billion of your taxpayer money. $1 billion. By the way, almost the exact same amount they withheld on Medicaid in California to go to pay for his private plane that he'll be taking with him to the foundation.
6: The Ag Department wants universities and others to help build new AI tools for plant research. KMJ's Ag Director Don York reports.
10: USDA is expected to launch a National Agricultural Science and Technology Challenge later this year that centers around the use of AI. The challenge will ask innovators to create practical solutions that pull together different types of information. That information includes images, field data, and lab results, so scientists can quickly spot important plant and seed traits and develop crops that are more resilient and productive. The ultimate goal, unlock faster discoveries by using AI to grow better crops for future generations. Don York, KMJ News.
6: On Wall Street, the Dow ended down 5 points. The S&P 500 lost 10. NASDAQ dropped 146. Sunny, 91 here at Radio City. Our high today near 100. Humid out there. Tonight, we get some light breezes flowing in. A low of 67. Thursday's high, 99. And then we're back to the triple digits by the weekend and the dry heat. I'm Liz Kern on KMJ at KMJNow.com or wherever you stream.
0: A lot of people have been telling me, hooray. 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
11: And if I may, yesterday, the first hour of this program with the Chief of Police, Mindy Casto, it's worth a listen. You've got to hear it. You've got to hear it. It's about these flock cameras that are around Fresno, taking pictures of people, license plate frames and all that. And the callers are very entertaining. In almost 39 years of doing this program, I've never had so many planted calls that are reading their planned answers. And that first caller is just a peach. Just a peach. This is, well, I'm not even going to tell you because we turned her into a promo. Anyway, somebody I saw the other night at the Club One Casino who was a very excitable boy that night. That was the first time I'd ever met Gloria Romero. Talked to her on the phone, but I met her, and this was a fundraiser for her. What a sharp cookie. And I don't mean that negatively because she's a female, a cookie. I mean, she's just a great lady. And if she were to win Lieutenant Governor, I think, honestly, I'm telling you the truth, it would be the first time we would look at that office, Lieutenant Governor, with some meaning, because she would be hands-on working with Steve. Who's Steve? He joins us now. It's Steve Hilton on KMJ. Sir, good afternoon.
12: Ray, great to be with you. On the day we launch our campaign, I know you'll say, what are you talking about? You launched your campaign over a year ago in Huntington Beach. That's true. But this is the launch of our general election campaign with a different battle. And now it's head-to-head, me against Becerra. And we launched it this morning in Los Angeles in Boyle Heights, which, as some may recall, is the neighborhood where we had that disastrous warehouse fire that burned for a week without anyone seeming to do anything about it. Then they finally put the fire out. And guess what? For weeks and weeks on end, that entire neighborhood has been afflicted by the stench of rotting meat. 85 million pounds of rotten meat in that warehouse. And for weeks now, literally for weeks, you've had that neighborhood, which is a working class Latino neighborhood.
11: Very.
12: Completely devastated. I was there. That's why I launched my campaign there. It is a symbol of how the Democrats have abandoned the working class, have abandoned the Latino community. They're run by a bunch of elites and their ideological obsessions who don't care about communities like Boyle Heights. And what's been going on? We did the event at a small business right opposite the warehouse. The guy, Martin, who runs that business, telling me he's had no help from the government. They've done nothing. They sent him from one place to another to try and get compensation. All his customers are gone. No one wants to go in that. He said he's had rats, flies, stench, weeks and weeks on end, nothing being done about it. There is no better symbol of the complete failure of this Democrat regime, the rotting meat, a symbol for this rotten regime. And the campaign we're launching today is a new message that is in a fresh phrase to describe what we're saying now in this final stretch. Enough is enough. Enough is enough. Let's fix California. And there's a whole bunch of things that you're going to see. You've already seen some of them today. We've got a teaser out for our AI ad that's coming out tomorrow, which is produced by the guys who did all that fantastic work for Spencer Pratt. They're now working with us.
11: Oh.
12: We've got our own ad, a regular ad out today. We did ads in the Los Angeles Times, San Francisco Chronicle, all these places today, directly appealing to voters who know we need a change in California, who may be put off because of the Trump factor. We say to them, yeah, fine, maybe you hate Trump, but can you still vote for me? The answer is yes, because we desperately need change. So this is a whole new campaign. In one sense, the underlying argument is the same, and the messages in many ways are the same. Cal affordable, $3 gas, cut utility bills in half, first $150,000 tax-free, starter homes for young families, etc. That doesn't change. It's just that we're now taking that message, we're turning up the volume, and we're taking it to a whole new part of parts of the state where people, we really got to make some progress if we're going to win this election.
11: The ad, if we want to describe it a little bit, has you with a big California flag, right? It was a California flag. And it's like you're running into the Capitol or something, and there's this big robot, and that's all I've seen. That's all I've seen. But it's done so well. Go ahead.
12: Well, wait till you see the full thing tomorrow. It's just a little teaser just to get people excited. But what it's doing is setting out what this election is all about. It is the people against the machine. And what you're seeing there is the machine that's run California, the machine which we all know in Sacramento has got completely out of touch with regular people, as we saw with Boyle Heights. It's the unions and all the environmental activists and all these people that have captured the power in Sacramento and this one-party rule, this corrupt machine in Sacramento. They're basically making life impossible for every small business, for all these different industries that are being completely crushed by their ridiculous regulations, taxes, and all the other nonsense. Farming is top of the list. That's why I've always said I'm going to be such a great champion for our ag industry, that the machine is just completely, not just neglected, but undermined during all these years of one-party rule. And so it's really setting it out. It's the people against the machine. You just got a little glimpse of it. People can see that short teaser clip on my social media, at Steve Hilton X. But there's a lot more coming. And we're just getting started. In the last few days, I've been using this phrase, obviously famous phrase of one of our great former governors and great presidents, Ronald Reagan. You ain't seen nothing yet.
11: Yeah.
12: And that's how I feel about this. I know people say, oh, Steve, you great high-energy campaign. You've been running around the state for the last year. Well, that's true. But you ain't seen nothing yet. Wait for the next few months.
11: Seems like I can remember the exact moment that Reagan say that. You ain't seen nothing yet. I mean, yeah. Anyway, hey, listen, Paul Rodriguez, you and I talked privately about this. We hung out with him the other night. He's been a dear friend of mine for decades. When he was on the air talking about the gig that you did for Gloria, Club One Casino, he went into this like hour long, and he was booked for 10 minutes, this hour long dissertation about why he's a Republican. And boy, he used to be very shy about it. He used to blame me. He says, when I get killed, Appleton, it's your fault because I have an R after my name. But now he wears this very, very proudly. And he did this whole thing about Latino families. Don't do what your parents have been doing forever. Pay attention to the Republicans, and you'll find out that we're a lot more like the Republicans than the Democrats. It was incredibly sincere. He made points up the wazoo. I got online stuff from Latino individuals who listened to the program a little bit. Some hate it, some love it. All of them going, oh, Mr. Rodriguez made so much sense. I got to think about this. I mean, it was amazing. It was amazing. You got to hire him to make some inroads with the Latino community. I'm sure he'd help you. He just had it down. It was good. I mean, you can tell. I'm very excited. I want to go back and listen to it again on our podcast. So he's a good guy, really a good guy. He's been through a lot. And the fact that he's got an R after his name now, it's pretty amazing. Pretty amazing. And it's a great story how that happened. But I'll
12: tell you. Great. And he's absolutely right. And that's what this... So our campaign is all about. It's regular. I used to talk about this all the time back in the day at the beginning of the Trump era on my Fox show, that this is now thinking about the whole country, not just California, that with this new emphasis on jobs and manufacturing and so on, that the Republican Party has the opportunity to become a multiracial working class coalition. That's what I used to say the whole time. That's exactly what we need to build here in California to win this election. And that's exactly why I was in Boyle Heights today. And it's exactly why our plan is what it is. And it's based on not just the instincts and what you see on the road from so many people. We've done hundreds of events now, thousands and thousands of people coming out, many working people, regular people, small business owners. I see in their eyes the desperation they have for change, and I hear their stories, and that's what the campaign's all about. But it's got data as well behind that. It's not just what we feel, it's what we know, because our first poll was conducted just a couple of weeks ago, and we got the results there just to get the lie of the land and what, you know, what's the battlefield ahead of us, so we know what we're doing. And there's a very simple message from that poll. First of all, you've got 66% who think not just that California needs change, but it needs a total overhaul. So that's a good start, because we've got a majority who want change. And my opponent, Becerra, is the living embodiment of more of the same. But then within that, you've got these numbers, which are very interesting. 33% of Californians, according to our poll, are solidly with me, 33. 41% are solidly with Becerra. Mm-hmm. You've got 26% completely undecided, up for grabs when you push them. And that's what those other polls do. They lean one way or the other, but they're undecided. And so who are those people? And you look at the demographics around that, and it's overwhelmingly working class Californians and leaning a little bit Latino. So that's the group, the 26% who are going to decide this election, along with the other thing I always emphasize, which is, we've got to get a strong Republican turnout. There are millions, literally millions of Republicans who vote in a presidential year and then don't vote in a midterm year. Yeah. And that's what we've got to do something about, because our target number of votes to win this election, we think, is 6 million votes. That's based on the turnout in the last two midterms and what we saw in the primary, which is a little bit higher. We think it's 6 million votes will get this. In 2024, President Trump got 6.1 million votes in California. So we know that the votes are there even before you start converting Democrats and independents. And by the way, my poll showed me leading in money in independents, 45 to 41. Ooh. We need to get that number higher. But still, this is the baseline before the campaign has begun. So it's all to play for. I think this race is wide open. I know everyone saw that big poll last week. We discussed it. It's, big lead for Becerra. That's soft. That's before the campaign has begun and people aren't fully committed to him. There's a quarter of the electorate absolutely undecided, and we're going to go for it. That's the campaign we're launching today.
11: And that's the campaign you should launch today. I'm hoping a lot of this is out there, that particular bit with the squirrel running away with him. That's just great. I thought you were out of your mind when you said that. And then I took a listen to it and I watched it, and it was like, oh, I get it now, even though there's lots still not there and I don't know what I'm talking about. So, well, I did for, that moment, knowing the particular things that have been put in that particular, broadcast in the beginning of his show. I'm hurrying along here because I want to get you off at 1:20. And that's basically it. That's all I have to say. I got a couple of minutes left. What would you like to say? What would you like to You know, I mean, go ahead, talk to us.
12: Well, I just think, Ray, everyone's
11: being weird. I'm sorry.
12: Changing California. I just want, you know, that we've got to believe that this is possible. I believe it's possible, and that means we got to work for it, right? This is not going to be easy. We are up against this big, powerful, well-funded, corruptly funded machine, the government, unions, and all that. We know that. So what are we going to do? Just give up? We were just going to complain about everything being terrible in California, or are we going to fight for it? So the real point about this campaign is, it's fine. We've got all the, you know, if you're going to vote for, if you've already voted for me, I had a lot of support in the Central Valley, which I hugely appreciate. That's fantastic. Now we need to go and double it up. Everybody who knows someone who maybe, you know, wants to, and there's all these different categories of people. Could be a Republican who's fully in line with everything we want to do, just doesn't bother voting in the midterm election. You've got to find that person and make them vote and say, no, don't sit this one out. If you're fed up with what's going on in California, you've got to vote for change. There may be another category of person who's absolutely convinced that we need change, but doesn't like Trump or whatever, doesn't think of themselves as a Republican. Say, look, you don't have to become a Republican. You don't have to like Trump. You can just vote for a change of policy here in California, a bit of balance in our government. So these are the conversations that every single person listening needs to have. I need those conversations to be happening so that we can get the big vote that we absolutely can see is possible when you look at the basic shape of how people are feeling in California.
11: Very true.
12: They are done. That's why our campaign slogan that we're launching today is very simple. Enough is enough. Let's fix California. Positive, practical. Let's focus on that.
11: Wow. I wish I had half of your energy. I'm going to let you go. I know you got to buzz off. Continued success. Thank you for the words today. And go knock them dead, Steve. Take care of business.
12: Absolutely. See you soon, Ray. Thank you.
11: You got it. Cheers, mate. Bye-bye.
12: All right. Bye.
11: Steve Hilton on KMJ. And a little treatise on what he talked about the other night at Club One. I got a little discombobulated and excited about it because I wanted to get into what he talked about. And he did. He did. He did fine. He carried it off. And that's good. That's good. That poll came out. I'm not going to take a break. I'm way behind here. Poll came out the other day that showed Becerra way ahead of Steve, way ahead. But that was, voters to this point. There was a huge block that we're not doing anything. And that's the block we got to grab. That's one that we need to get onto and say, listen, come just once, try it out. The Republican Party, you're not going to have any problem with it. And we'll tell you how to do that soon. On KMJ, I'm Ray Appleton. Stay there. More coming up.
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0: I'm all tangled up. Look at this.
1: All of these different cords I have to use for everything. Now I'm untangled. Hi. Yesterday's story came out, and I don't think anything has really changed here. Health and Human Services Secretary Robert F. Kennedy Jr. announced yesterday morning the U.S. Department of Health and Human Services and the Centers for Medicare and Medicaid Services have deferred more than $1 billion in federal Medicaid payments to California and Minnesota as the states submit additional documentation supporting certain high-risk Medicaid claims. Oh, boy. The action advances the Trump administration's effort to combat fraud. That's what he says, which is vast and wide, and the abuse in Medicaid is awful. And he wants to, you know, safeguard our taxpayer money. So, yeah, he's going after it in a big way here in California. Medicaid exists to serve, you know, very vulnerable Americans, not to bankroll unsupported claims, so says Bobby Kennedy Jr. Under President Trump's leadership, you know, we're now restoring accountability right across our public programs and protecting taxpayer dollars. I appreciate CMS Administrator Dr. Oz, I like Dr. Oz, and his leadership in strengthening Medicaid programs, the integrity, the ensuing federal funds are spent as Congress has intended. States that receive federal Medicaid funding must demonstrate that every dollar meets federal requirements. When they cannot, we will not release the federal funds, even if they say it's, yeah, we've done it. Yeah. So says Bobby Kennedy Jr. Additionally, under the authority of Senator Kennedy. Well, let me tell you this first before we get to that. CMS is deferring, you're probably wondering how much money, is deferring approximately $867.5 million in Medicaid payments to California. That's a lot. To Minnesota, and you know why, it's $199 million. Good grief. And they're focusing on the Fed, is focusing on federal reviews, identified claims that require additional review before federal matching funds were even released. Yay. It's nice looking before they leaped. The best way to explain this is that Gavin Newsom, I'm just going to put it in simple terms, he's blowing it, and he has blown it. And all of this popular stuff that he's coming up now is not going to work. Now, additionally, here we go. Under Kennedy's authority, HHS is going to be expanding its inclusions of that authority, enabling both CMS and the HHS Office of the Inspector General to utilize this critical tool to remove the bad actors from the federal health care programs. And in many cases, permanently bar them from returning. Now, the question there for Dr. Mehmet Oz is, a bad actor, a state, can you remove a state from all of this? You know, the payment deferrals, not, you know, permanent funding cuts, they're not. And, you know, both states will have an opportunity to provide documentation showing the claims meet the federal Medicaid requirements here and in Minnesota. Good luck. And, you know, Dr. Oz says CMS is done trying to chase down stolen and misused funds. And they're already, you know, they've left the building. So says the CMS Administrator, Dr. Mehmet Oz. That's why we're deferring payments with respect to certain high-risk services within the Medicaid programs in California and Minnesota. Ba-dum-bum. What now, says the great state of California. I have to say this, though. We're at the bottom of the hour. It's time for news, at the great radio station KMJ. With that news update, here she be. It's Liz Kern.
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3: A Mendota man with ties to a notorious international gang will learn his fate in the coming months after being found guilty of violent attacks. Here's KMJ's Michael Reed.
4: A federal grand jury has convicted 28-year-old Oscar Armando Orellana Guevara of Mendota on racketeering, conspiracy, and attempted murder charges tied to MS-13 gang members. Prosecutors say Orellana was part of a criminal enterprise that used violence, drug trafficking, and extortion to control territory in Mendota. Evidence at the trial showed that in August of 2020, Orellana and other gang members targeted a man because he was related to a government informant. Investigators say Orellana chased the victim, stabbed him more than 10 times, causing life-threatening injuries. He faces up to life in prison and is scheduled to be sentenced November the 5th. Michael Reed, KMJ News.
3: A young actress makes a gruesome discovery about her grandfather in a new documentary.
5: Los Angeles native Sophie Maddox's emotional journey from young actress with a dream to someone in pursuit of the truth is at the core of a new Hulu documentary, My Grandfather, Charles Manson. The 26-year-old digs into a closet full of family secrets after her father reveals that his biological dad was the notorious serial killer.
6: I've always been the kid with her head screwed on right.
7: And then you find out your grandfather's Manson.
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5: The doc follows Maddox as she goes on a journey, retracing Manson's past, even sitting down with former Manson family members to learn the truth about her grandfather. Michelle Polino, Fox News.
3: On Wall Street, the Dow lost 6 points today. It is 131 at KMJ. Valley weather right now, sunny, 92 at Radio City. Looking for a high today near 100. Still humid, sticky, muggy out there. Relief from some light breezes this evening, down to 67 overnight. Thursday, a high of 99. And then back to triple digits with the dry heat coming in this weekend, and we'll warm up to 103 possibly on Saturday. I'm Liz Kern on KMJ at KMJNow.com or wherever you stream.
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10: We've all been there, in a boring meeting, a long lecture, struggling to stay awake. No matter how hard you try, you nod off, and that is never a good look. Aside from the obvious, making sure you're getting enough sleep, there are a couple quick pick-me-ups that experts recommend before you take your seat. If you have time, you might try to squeeze in a quick nap, just a couple minutes even. That can increase your alertness. Or try to pop outside for a quick walk, get your blood and your hormones pumping, splash some cold water on your face, or grab a cup of coffee, obviously. If you're not a caffeine drinker, even just taking small sips of water throughout your meeting could be enough to keep you awake. Of course, you could also make a point to engage in the meeting. You're not likely to fall asleep while you're actually talking. I'm Dr. Sanjay Gupta, helping you live a better life.
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you wonder, in reality, how they're doing. We were so close to them all because of their exposure on television, this, that, and the other thing. They were like the modern-day Ozzy and Harriet, for those of you who remember them. Dear God, that's going way back. Holy. And there were some frail personalities there. Sharon was always having her problems. One of the daughters having her problems. Everybody else was pretty normal after they cleaned their act up a little bit. Huge blow for Gavin Newsom. Shock polls showing that the Democrat 2028 White House run is not his. Period. End of statement. Well, who's beating him? Who could possibly be beating him? The former Vice President Kamala Harris has a significant advantage over Newsom and the rest of the field by comfortable margins. This is in the most recent of 14 major polls. 14! Suggesting that she has a very strong early advantage over Gavin Newsom. That's got to be killing him. I know he would hate that immensely. You know, and he suffered a little bit of a blow. That state billionaire's tax. What does he really think about that? But he started the year vowing to stop corporate investors from buying up large tracts. Do you remember this? Of single-family homes. Now, that's a desire shared by both socialists and President Trump. Go figure. But last month, after he was unable to keep the proposal to tax California billionaires from appearing on the ballot, your ballot, he tried to get ahead of the debate by pitching nationwide higher taxes on the wealthy. I mean, how do you do that? A nationwide tax on the wealthy. So he's not opposed to taxing billionaires. He's just opposed to the apparatus that would do it. And in the state where you're the governor, no, you can't do it here. But if the Fed does it, we're going to be fine. You think Donald Trump is going to sign something like this? Wouldn't this affect him? I mean, come on. Get with the program. Now, speaking of the program, one of the biggest, this is important, one of the biggest healthcare unions defied Gavin Newsom. They were instrumental in this by placing the billionaire tax on the ballot this fall in California, arguing that the rich need to pay a bigger share to offset the federal cuts to hospitals and emergency rooms. That's going to be their rap. Jeez. But records show that the labor organization that really was leading the parade on this isn't exactly hard up for cash. Nope. The media says federal records have been found that officials for, Service Employees International, SEIU, let's give it to you that way, burned millions in, out-of-state political efforts as well as dues on travel and conferences and beachfront retreats, all while paying nearly, for example, over $250,000 to a clarity coach. A clarity coach who appeared in a series of low-budget, mindless, stupid videos on Instagram. A clarity coach. Here's $250,000. Produce something and put it on Instagram where anybody can look at it. So the SEIU has emerged as a driving force behind that November ballot measure, the initiative that would impose a one-time tax on billionaires to help, hospitals and emergency rooms and kids and mothers and grandmas being pushed off the cliff in wheelchairs by those horrible Republicans. No. I mean, here's the deal. A one-time tax. Will it really go away? Will it really go away? I don't think it will. But we'll see, won't we? Because it's probably going to pass. That's the sad part. It's probably going to pass. That's the last thing I want to see is billionaires being forced out of the state because, the state wants more of their money. It's a little taste of socialism, isn't it? It's kind of like the beginning.

degree of it, sure. So we'll see what happens, but you know, it's going to be November's going to be here sooner than later, and we need to get a lot of this stuff out there about what's going to happen if you vote for some of these things. This particular one, which the governor does not want on the ballot for obvious reasons, but wound up being there anyway. Pretty amazing, huh? Looking at things that are going on internationally very quickly before I have to tap the brakes and hand it over to Philip. Rubio is accusing Iran of flying IRGC personnel into Yemen. And they're fortifying the Houthis as that whole threat escalates. That is going to be a problem. A big one. We've got this situation. It's a significant, let me just tell you, it's a significant escalation in the Middle East, jeopardizing all kinds of critical oil shipping lanes in the Red Sea, causing, you know, global investors to remain on high alert due to the potential economic repercussions. So the Secretary of State, Marco Rubio, accused Iran today of flying its members of the Islamic Revolutionary Guard Corps into Yemen. Some very bad dudes joining up with some very bad dudes. We're talking about a group called the Houthis. Tehran's actions helped ignite a renewed confrontation between Saudi Arabia and the Iranian-backed, the Persian-backed Houthi rebels. Yeah. Now, I mean, in doing that, Saudi Arabia really got its backside up. Really got their hackles up. And again, Arabs and Persians, they haven't gotten along for over 1,000 years. Quote, they decided to send direct flights from Tehran into Yemen, carrying IRGC elements and others into the country. And the Saudis, oh, they've responded to it, according to Marco Rubio. Rubio didn't identify the flights. He didn't specify how many IRGC personnel were allegedly transported in the flights, or provide any arguments supporting his allegations. That's okay, man. We don't need to know. But I'm glad you know. And, you know, keep the intelligence out there for all to be used internally in terms of, you know, FBI and CIA. Well, FBI won't get involved, man. They're not going to go after Houthis in another country. But there are still these groups out there that are problematic. You got Hezbollah. You've got the Houthis. You've got, you know, a lot of bad actors still aligned with the Persian government, the Iranian government, who, you know, are responsible for, I'm going to say, 90% of anything terrorist. Right? So we'll see what happens. The Houthis, you know, they're blaming Saudi Arabia for the airport attack because the Arabs immediately went right after them, which they said was intended to stop the flight carrying Houthi leaders out of Iran. Rubio disputed that account, says it's not true. Not true. He says the Houthis were using direct flights to transport this personnel and others into Yemen. That was the complaint, even though it was disputed by Marco Rubio. And I would assume he would know. So the Houthis later launched missiles, drones, at Saudi Arabia, at the international airport there, marking one of the most serious confrontations between the two sides in years. So the secretary said, Marco said, no, first name basis, Marco, U.S. officials had spoken repeatedly with Saudi officials during the attack. You know, all about the Houthi threat. Houthis. It's a little silent pronunciation on that H. It's tough. So, you know, quote, anything, the secretary says, that restricts shipping through the Red Sea would be problematic. For the same reason that the Strait of Hormuz is problematic. Marco Rubio
So we're watching that closely, he says. This is KMJ. Ozzy, we miss you, dude. But I'm still here, and I'll be right back. I know.

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13: As a parent, when you send your kid off to school in the morning, you know that they're going to be learning, they're going to be spending time with their friends. But new study out of UCSF found adolescents are spending an average of 70 minutes of their school day on their phones. Now, some kids will say they need their phones to help with schoolwork, but this study found that they were spending the vast majority of their screen time on TikTok, Instagram, and Snapchat, not really apps that you're going to be turning to for homework help. Now, the study's lead author said, "Don't blame kids for using their phones at school. Teach them how to resist them. Focus on what they'd get by putting them aside rather than what you're taking away. Explain how phones could hurt their academic performance, and also remind them of this. Nothing takes the place of real face-to-face friendships." I'm Dr. Sanjay Gupta, helping you live a better life.
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1: Boy, I've been saying this a lot lately. The things that we talk about in the commercial breaks that you don't hear. Especially with Mr. Provocative Imagination over there, who's the producer of this show.
2: Oh, yeah. I know exactly.
1: Are you that bored?
2: No, I'm just that big of a nerd.
1: I found this new, in fact, I got it on the television, this new nerd network. Begins with a G. I forget what it's called. And I found it, and I forget what the subject matter was. And so I clicked it, and it was free, and it loaded into the television on Roku. And it's all things that are nerd, from wrestling podcasts to what we were talking about in the break, what you were talking about, to the people, you know, talking about the movie that Odyssey, all that. I mean, it's just tons of it, but it was all nerd talk, usually between two people.
2: Yeah.
1: You know, podcasts that they've now broadcast.
2: Yeah, that's pretty cool.
3: You know what that is?
1: We'd all fit in perfectly. What is it?
3: That's what would be the news right now if we were living in the timeline where Kasich had won the primary.
1: Oh. You think? Anyway, I found it to be very entertaining. I kind of liked it, but it reminded me of, especially Josh. I don't mean to call you a nerd, but... And I don't think that's negative, you know, as a matter of fact. Nerds are very smart people.
2: No, I have several conversations with Philip and other people at work about what is going to happen in the Marvel Universe or who's going to die in the next Avengers movie or who could be who. And trust me, we could do a 3 or 4 hour show every day about it.
1: Members of the Nerd Society, ladies and gentlemen, at KMJ.
3: Hey, nerd was a pejorative for a long, long, long time. And now apparently they're going to end up ruling the Earth since it's the nerds that built all this AI nonsense.
1: And, you know, of course, it's me that's wearing the black shirt with giant red stars. Isn't that kind of nerdish today? Like I said the other day, you got Paul Rodriguez on Monday or whenever it was at the Club One Casino. Suit and tie. I couldn't believe it. Suit and tie. And I'm sitting at a table right in front of him with a black shirt that had skulls all over it. People are going, how old are you, Appleton? Look at, he can do it. He's 71. He's putting a suit on. How old are you? And I go, shh, don't tell. Nerd. Anyway, what you up to?
3: Oh, we got a lot. Of course, we're going to talk about Governor Newsom's nonsense, the attorney that he has hired, the unpopularity of the back-to-office mandate. We're also going to talk about the cyclosporiasis outbreak that RFK Jr. would like you to know is definitely under control.
1: What are you laughing about?
3: He's still thinking about the... cyclosporiasis Baja Blast edition.
2: I just think of RFK Jr. talking about people with explosive diarrhea and it just cracks me up.
1: Oh my God, I hadn't thought of that. Because of the way he talks?
3: Well, it's just going to enhance the conversation.
2: Diarrhea is not bad for you. It's fine. You'll lose weight.
4: Just eat more beef tallow.
1: Don't go to Taco Bell.
3: All right. We are going to spend some time on AI. OpenAI was testing a new model. And the new model broke out, gave itself access to the internet, and then started hacking another company.
1: Really?
3: Yeah, really.
1: More, you see?
2: More nerd stuff.
1: But that's exactly what I thought would happen.
3: Yeah.
1: With AI.
3: No, it's happening. We are years, not decades, away from the singularity.
1: Oh, man.
3: That's why when you're talking to your devices, when you're telling your Amazon Echo device, hey, Alexa, tune into KMJ, just say please, say thank you, just get used to telling Siri and all the other stuff. Just be a little more polite, because eventually it's going to count.
1: Hope I die before I get old. Sorry. Hear stories like that, I start singing My Generation by The Who in my head, you know?
3: Yeah, well, we might be on the last generation, so it might be the new anthem.
1: Jeez.
3: How about this, Ray? Have you ever used Airbnb?
1: Oh, yeah.
3: Okay, you ever like taken a little time to just appreciate the photos and the art and what the people choose to put up to just make it a homey space?
1: You mean online or for real?
3: No, I mean when you're there, when you're walking around the house or the apartment.
1: Sure. Yeah.
3: You ever find a picture of yourself?
1: No.
3: Yeah, well, one family did.
1: What happened?
3: Well, they got an Airbnb down in San Diego and... up on the top floor where the bedrooms are. They're unpacking, and Dad's laughing, looking at this photograph of the beach in San Diego, and he's like, look at that. That could be a picture of me. And his daughter says, Dad, put your glasses on. It is.
1: No, that's freaky.
3: And there I am, and there's my brother, and there's they were able to date this aerial photograph of the family in a crowd at the beach up on the wall in the Airbnb.
1: What a great theme for a horror pick.
3: Uh-huh.
1: Oh, my. And it was real?
3: Yeah.
1: Oh, my God. That's even scaring me a little bit.
2: Speaking of horror flicks, Christopher Nolan, after doing The Odyssey, says he wants to do a horror flick. What do you think he should do?
1: Nothing.
2: Dante's Inferno?
1: It's not a horror flick.
2: It could be kind of cool. He could make that a horror flick.
1: It's a story.
2: That's what he's aiming for.
1: Really? He wants to do Dante's Inferno?
2: He was talking about it, yeah.
1: Okay. What a day. I still have one story here that I wanted to tell you yesterday, and I ran out of time. And I've run out of time today. I'll tell you tomorrow about Bruce Springsteen and Jonathan Cain from Journey. They don't like each other for political reasons. God bless America. See you tomorrow here on the Appleton Program. Ciao.

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11: Back in 2019, I made a documentary for HBO called One Nation Under Stress. And what was true then is still true now. Money and financial problems are consistently ranked as the number one cause of stress in the United States. And a brand new study out of the Mayo Clinic found that worrying about money may age the heart even faster than traditional risk factors. Unlike an acute stressor, such as a short-term work deadline or a brief illness, financial strain is often chronic and ongoing. And because money affects so many aspects of daily life, financial stress can be difficult to escape. Even so, financial stress does not mean you're doomed. Just means you need to double down on the things you know are good for heart health. Diet, exercise, sleep, and of course, not smoking. I'm Dr. Sanjay Gupta, helping you live a better life.
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13: Sunny and 93 at Radio City. It's 2 o'clock. I'm Liz Kern, live in the KMJ newsroom. 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A crash earlier in Fresno County has left one person dead, another seriously injured. KMJ's Randy James has details.
14: The CHP says a small sedan slammed into the back of a tractor along Manning Avenue near Yuba Avenue just after 8 this morning. The impact sent the car rolling multiple times before it burst into flames. The driver of the sedan died at the scene. Investigators say speed appears to have been a factor. The tractor driver suffered major injuries and was hospitalized. CHP expects delays in the area throughout the day as the investigation continues. Randy James, KMJ News.
13: The Rock Fire overnight, tripling in size. It erupted Monday east of Kings Canyon National Park, threatening nearby structures and power lines in Inyo County. It's charred 8,000 acres and is 5% contained. The evacuation orders and warnings are currently in place. It's creeping closer to Highway 395. Southbound traffic reduced to one lane near Big Pine. The Fresno Air Attack Base serving as a reload zone for aircraft attacking the fire. Gary Couch is from Fresno County Cal Fire.
15: Air tankers and the helicopters make all the difference in the world. So they help slow the fires down where we can get in there.
13: Currently, there are no threats to Kings Canyon National Park or the giant sequoias. The fire has impacted 4 trailheads on Inyo National Forest land. We do have a map and evacuation information on our socials at KMJ Now. President Trump today attending a dignified transfer ceremony at Dover Air Force Base for four soldiers recently killed by Iranian forces. There are no signs that Iran or the U.S. are stopping attacks that restarted after the Memorandum of Understanding collapsed. The Strait of Hormuz all but closed to maritime traffic. The Red Sea also blockaded by the Houthis. President Trump, speaking at a rally in Marietta, Georgia this afternoon, tells supporters the U.S. is not affected by the oil tanker trade through the Mideast.
16: In fact, if you combine us and Venezuela, we have about 62% of the world's oil market. So we don't need straits. We don't need anything.
13: The Trump administration continues to say the Iranians are desperate to negotiate. The nation's largest farmer organization projecting more losses for growers in California and across the country. KMJ's Ag Director Don York has details.
17: The American Farm Bureau Federation says continued inflation, weak commodity prices, and rising production costs are creating billions of dollars in losses for farmers. A new Farm Bureau report projects major row crop producers could face $32 billion in losses in 2027. This follows an estimated $31 billion in losses for this year. Farm Bureau economists also highlight challenges facing specialty crop growers. More than $7 billion in losses are estimated, including almonds, apples, blueberries, lettuce, potatoes, and strawberries. John York, KMJ News.
13: On Wall Street, the Dow lost 6 points.
18: A muggy and a hot day for the Central Valley as we are still dealing with some humidity and temperatures that will be around triple digits this afternoon and more sunshine. It'll be a slightly cooler day Thursday, hard to notice, but highs in the upper 90s near 100 again. Humidity drops for the rest of the week and then heating up again for our weekend. Friday is going to be a hot day with highs near 102 up to 103 on Saturday. And that heat really stays the same with triple digits next week. For KMJ, ABC 30's meteorologist Christine Gregory.
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19: Clear in Fresno, we have a stalled vehicle northbound 99th at Herndon Avenue exit. Just east of Hanford, we have a two-vehicle accident westbound 198 at the 7th Avenue turnout. And in Tipton, we have a solo vehicle accident northbound 99 at the Olive Street exit. I'm Michael Reed, KMJ.
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20: 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Are Fresno PD's flock cameras making the city safer, or are they government overreach? Let us know what you think. The Daily Buzz question at KMJNow.com is sponsored by Closets by Design. Is it possible for the answer to be both? A little of both. A little from A, a little from B. Look, there is no question that if you are able to surveil the population in general, if you are able to record the movements of the population in any public space, and if you are able to connect the data associated with the public to the automobiles that they drive, that you will have a much more comprehensive picture of who went where and when. And if you combine that information with the kind of stuff that we all kind of voluntarily surrender through our cell phones, you can figure out who went where, when, why, and with whom. We could have a total diary of all human activity if you increase surveillance adequately, which we're developing the technology to do to ourselves. The argument that, well, if you're a law-abiding citizen, you've got nothing to worry about, works great as long as the people with access to the technology are holding themselves to the absolute highest possible standards at all times forever. you and I don't live in a world where that's what happens. Now, do I think that Mindy Kasto or anybody at the Fresno Police Department intends to deliberately abuse flock camera technology in order to deprive you and I of our constitutional and human rights? I don't think that. I truly do not believe that our chief wants this technology so as to operate as some sort of authoritarian, all-seeing eye. And the fact of the matter is, if you have a comprehensive record of everything that's going on, even in just the parts of town where maybe there's a little bit more going on of interest to the police than, I don't know, the Woodward Park Library, it is unquestionably a valuable tool. It is also a violation of privacy. It's a government overreach. It can be both things, and it can be well-intentioned. And one of the most dangerous things in any society is government overreach in the service of safety, privacy, efficiency.
4: I think you all know that I've always felt the nine most terrifying words in the English language are, I'm from the government and I'm here to help.
20: But the fact of the matter is that the government is only one of the players in this. And again, I want to be like super, super, super clear. I'm not picking on Chief Kasto. I think that Mindy Kasto is doing a great job. I think that she is exactly the kind of person who should be a police chief. And I think that her intentions with the flock cameras are totally pure. But I also think that if a municipality relies upon a vendor for information about the usefulness, effectiveness, and security of said vendor's product, you've fallen into the trap of asking a barber if you need a haircut. Internet-connected technology can be compromised, period. It's not debatable. It's not a question. It is a statement of fact. Any system connected to the internet can be compromised. That includes Flock. But I'm not as worried about that because, frankly, if there's some hacker who wants to track my route to and from work, good luck. God bless. Have fun. It's the red pickup truck with the big fat guy driving it. What I'm concerned about is I am concerned about abuse from within the technology sector. Because Flock is not a government agency. They're a government contractor. They're not a government agency. They're a private company. And private companies have this thing called a fiduciary duty, meaning that they are expected to operate in a way that is going to be profitable, that is going to maintain solvency in the long term, that is going to attract new investment, that is going to attract new customers, that is going to do the thing that all companies must do in order to survive, expand. And there's nothing inherently evil in that. However, when we get to surveillance technology, boy, that evil is on the side of a very, very, very thin line. When social media came along, it was a way to connect with friends. It was a way to catch up with people that maybe you normally wouldn't have stayed in touch with. It was a way to see the joys, the successes, the trials of the people that you know, that you like, and sometimes even that you love. And it became a mechanism for surveillance. Surveillance in the service of selling advertising, for the most part. But it became a mechanism for surveillance. When the Facebook was a way for college kids to check each other out without the terrifying prospect of eye contact and person-to-person conversation, it wasn't a data mining operation. It really was a dating site for Ivy League kids. And the potential was recognized. Oh, we could expand this. We could get thousands of users on this thing if we open it up to the general public. We could get hundreds of thousands of users on this thing if we open it up to the general public. And, you know, if we have an audience like that, here comes the media money-making formula. We can sell ads, which, again, is not in and of itself a bad thing. Then it became, well, you know, we know a lot about these people. They share pictures, they share their location, they share what they like. We know who their friends are. We can actually see these incredibly complicated social connections beginning to get sketched out on this website. So now we know, The fat guy in the red pickup truck, well, he likes whiskey and he likes cigars and he likes cheeseburgers and he's married and he's got a couple of rescue animals in his house. And oh, look at that. He's got a pool. I'll bet he could use a pool guy. Look at that. He's got a front lawn. Maybe he needs a new lawnmower. I hear he likes ball caps. Well, you know, San Francisco Giants got a new line coming out. And is it evil? No, it's efficient. It's intelligent. But then the APIs come along. And all of a sudden, all of that data can be bought by anybody who is willing to pay the price. And now it becomes a surveillance tool for corporations, for would-be advertisers, for would-be marketers, for people that are trying to create the next great widget or the next pet rock. And at some point, the slope continues to slip until eventually you have an application in your pocket that is listening to you, that is taking information that you aren't even volunteering anymore, not really. Yeah, you checked the box to say that you agreed to the terms of service of the end user licensing agreement. But, oh, who reads those things? And somewhere in there is an agreement that this social network, a way for college kids to meet other college kids, can now monitor everything you do on your phone. If you log in from your home computer, it's got cookies on the home computer to monitor your activity there. And pretty soon it becomes a comprehensive record of you and your life, your preferences, your prejudices, your political beliefs, your religious beliefs, and by extension, anybody with whom you're connected on that network. And it starts to get spooky really quick. Now with Flock, it starts with, well, we're going to read license plates and give that data back to the police, and we're going to do it quicker and more efficiently than anybody else. So when the cops are looking for a silver Honda Accord with the tag 5EMK222, hey, we found it. It's down at Blackstone in Ashland. That you said that car was at the bank robbery. Well, we just saw it headed southbound on Blackstone at Ashland. Go get them, boys. That sounds really, really good. And that is a good use of the technology. But that's not what the technology is doing anymore. Now it's recording all of this movement. And it's correlating all of this movement. So as you go down Blackstone, it tracks you down Blackstone. Maybe you turn into the parking lot at Der Wiener Schnitzel, and it knows you stopped over there. And if nothing happens, you hope, you believe, you are told, that data goes away. It goes up in smoke. But now new technology's added. And this new technology doesn't just read your license plate. The new technology reads your onboard entertainment system, that Wi-Fi hotspot that your car's got built into it, that's sending out a radio signal. And that radio signal's real easy to read from any Wi-Fi radio. And it's looking at the Wi-Fi connection on your phone, and the cellular connection on your phone, and the Bluetooth connection on your phone, and the AirTags that you've got in your kids' backpacks. And it's going, okay, so that car must belong to the guy that owns that cell phone and is connected to those kids. And pretty soon you, again, have this comprehensive image of what theoretically anybody is doing from day to day. And the argument's, well, if you're not doing anything wrong, you got nothing to worry about. And truthfully, realistically, in a society of laws administered by upstanding and scrupulous people, you probably don't. But the potential for the government then to say, well, you know what? We don't like Teresi's attitude. You know, he's been really hard on the Fresno Unified Board of Trustees. We should check and see. Has he been near a trustee's house? You know, somebody made a threat to John Doe from District 8. We should look and see, where was he? How long does it take until people are being connected to things that they have no connection to? How long does it take until there's a comprehensive picture of what you are doing in the hands of a technology company whose incentive isn't just serving the reasonable needs of law enforcement? Until it becomes a question of, well, you know, if we sell this data, we can paint a picture of where people are commuting, where traffic patterns are. And off the nose, great place to put up a billboard. Great place to have somebody handing out advertisements. Great place to build a new McDonald's. but eventually it becomes a total loss of privacy. It becomes that Orwellian vision. And we have these debates constantly about how Orwellian society is getting and how voluntarily we're taking in that direction. We've all got our Ring camera doorbell now. We've all got our smartphones. You're going into grocery stores, grocery outlet up in the Bay Area. They've got like a dozen stores now where they're using facial recognition technology. Right now, it's to bust shoplifters. How long does it take until that technology becomes a component in dynamic pricing? So that when the single mom whose kids love mac and cheese walks into the store, oh, there's Mrs. Teresi. Oh, well, the mac and cheese just went up 25 cents a box while she's in the store because we know she's going to buy some. The problem is not Mindy Kasto. The problem is not the Fresno Police Department. The problem is the technology and the incentive behind the technology to monetize it, to expand it, to attempt to demonstrate to prospective customers the effectiveness of it. Surrendering liberty for security is something that Ben Franklin explicitly spoke out against. And the framers of our Constitution, in enumerating our rights, not only giving us freedom of speech, freedom of religion, freedom to bear arms, also gave us freedom from unreasonable search and seizure. Look, if you're walking down the street and you happen to be outside a crime scene and you match the description of somebody who is allegedly involved in that crime, the cops absolutely should stop you and talk to you. There's no question in my mind. But when you don't match the description of the bad guy, when you weren't near the crime scene, do the cops have any reason to know where you're going or what you're doing? This is a precipice. And this technology, fortunately, is being rejected by more and more cities. As it's being discovered that Flock, not the cities, not the police departments, but the company behind the technology, is sharing the data gathered by that technology with entities and agencies that were not agreed to by the municipalities that contracted with them to begin with. Those cities and counties are backing out of their contracts. They're taking the cameras down. And for good cause. Can the Flock system be helpful to law enforcement? Absolutely. Can the system be government overreach? Yeah. The system becomes the panopticon. 490-5858 is the number, 800-776-5858. Michael Reed's got the latest now in the KMJ Traffic Center.
19: We'll check the South Valley in Porterville. We have a two-vehicle accident involving a big rig. That's on northbound State Route 65 at Teapot Dome Avenue. Here in Fresno, we have reports of debris in the roadway, westbound 180 at the eastbound 168 connector. Also in Fresno, traffic a little heavy right now, northbound 99 between the Ashland and Herndon Avenue exits. I'm Michael Reed, KMJ Traffic.
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1: Our Attorney General here in California, Rob Bonta, catching some, well-deserved heat over a change in the ballot language for Proposition 39. It's a voter identification and citizenship verification initiative headed to the November ballot. The measure has collected more than a million signatures using a description that was approved over a year ago. The original title said that the initiative would, quote, establish additional voter identification and citizenship verification requirements. Our Attorney General, for reasons that don't seem to be totally clear, at least from his corner, has updated the ballot language. Now, it states that the measure would, quote, prohibit citizens from voting unless they present government-issued identification. Now, if you missed it earlier today, Assemblyman David Tongipa talked with Broski and Musan about the change imposed by the Attorney General, and he makes the argument that the AG was injecting bias into the ballot title in order to retain a Democratic supermajority in Sacramento. State of California requires ballot titles and summaries to be true and impartial and not to create prejudice for or against a measure. It is a matter of manipulating language. And I don't think that anybody who is signing the petition or considering voting for or against Prop 39 was confused by the original description. Establish additional voter identification and citizenship verification requirements, which is a very honest way of describing what this law does. By changing the language, Bonta is trying to poison the well. He wants to shift public opinion. And I think that it is foolish and misguided because we already know 85% of voters approve voter ID. That's not Republicans. That's not Democrats. That's all voters. 85% are in favor of voter ID. I'm in favor of voter ID. Now, I think that the system that we have has been adequate. Perfect? No. No such creature. But it's been adequate. Adding the additional layer of certainty that comes from having somebody simply present identification, either at the point of registration or at the point of voting, is just a small layer of security. We're not asking for a loan application. We're not asking for a poll tax. We're asking for ID. Now, I think something that Prop 39 lacks, and something that a lot of the voter ID laws also lack, not just here in California, but all over the country, those that are already in effect and those that are being considered. I think that there needs to be an inclusion that if a person is eligible to vote, if they are a citizen of this country, they are living in an address that accurately represents their domicile, and they wish to participate, they wish to exercise their franchise, but for whatever reason, they cannot afford identification. I think that there should be a provision that provides free, valid identification, subject, of course, to verification. Now, I'm not even entirely convinced that we need to go through all of the rigmarole of requiring a proof of citizenship or identity that rises to the level of, say, a passport. But proving your identity to the standard that we would require to get, a driver's license? That's not too much to ask. We don't have a massive voter fraud crisis. We don't have a problem in this country with people voting illegally. That doesn't mean that we won't have a problem. And yes, I know there was just a story that popped up, I think out of New Jersey, where 400 people got motor voter registered and voted out of a pool of tens of thousands. 400 people cast ballots that they were not legally eligible to cast because they're not citizens. That's the fault of one specific registrar of voters' office. And you could argue about where the lapse is, whether it was the fault of the New Jersey Department of Transportation, whether it was the fault of the registrar's office, whether it was the fault of the technology that marries the two. There's no evidence that any election in this country has had its outcome changed because of one-to-one in-person voter fraud. There, it simply doesn't happen yet. So putting voter ID on the ballot makes perfect sense. Rob Bonta trying to poison Prop 39 by making it appear to be a threat to lawful voters rather than establishing something that 85% of voters already say they like, approve of, and want shows the bad faith out of Sacramento. It shows the bad faith on the part of Rob Bonta, a man who has demonstrated repeatedly that he is not here to serve the people of the state of California. He is here to serve the Democrats of the state of California. If you missed the conversation with Assemblyman Tangipa, get the Broski and Masson podcast at KMJNow.com. Right now, Liz Kern has the latest in the KMJ newsroom.
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2: A massive wildfire raging in northeastern California. The Biscar Fire near Susanville has exploded to more than 69,000 acres, the largest wildfire this year. The containment is just 5%. It's triggering evacuations and shutting down parts of Highway 395. Tropical Storm Bertha made landfall in southeast Louisiana with 45-mile-an-hour winds in St. Bernard Parish. Fox Weather's Robert Ray is in the Gulf.
3: The boot of the state of Louisiana, where that is all low-lying marsh areas where the Mississippi River runs up. 4 foot of surge, a windmaker.
2: Bertha passing into Texas, a storm surge expected along the entire Gulf Coast, and that's expected to remain a tropical storm into Thursday. In Clovis, a popular global brand opening its doors in just a matter of months.
4: In October, Macisso will welcome a new location at the Clovis Crossing Shopping Center, taking the place of the Kirkland. 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Jobs will be posted on Indeed within the coming months. Macisso offers household health and beauty products alongside some snacks and collectibles. It was founded in China and has already opened several stores here in the Central Valley, including at Fashion Fair Mall in Fresno, as well as the Visalia Mall.
2: That's ABC 30's Jason Oliveira. On Wall Street, the Dow lost 6 points. 231 at KMJ. Valley weather right now, sunny. It's 94 at Radio City. ABC 30's Christine Gregory has our forecast.
5: Halfway through the week, and temperatures are still up near triple digits this afternoon. Plenty of sunshine. The humidity is a little bit higher, so if it feels sticky, muggy, you're definitely not the only one who feels it. Thursday, humidity will drop some. Staying warm in the upper 90s, but the heat, the dry heat, arrives again this weekend. Friday, your highs are near 102. Some comfortable starts to the mornings, but up to 103 on Saturday. For KMJ, I'm ABC 30's meteorologist Christine Gregory.
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6: Thank you, Liz. Here in Fresno, traffic is still a little heavy right now. Northbound 99 between the Ashland and Herndon Avenue exits. Also in Fresno, we have reports of debris in the roadway. Westbound 180 at the eastbound 168 connector. And in Porterville, we have a two-vehicle accident involving a big rig northbound State Route 65 at Teapot Dome Avenue. I'm Michael Reed.
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0: 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Like Tuesday through Thursday, beginning at 4 in the afternoon on those days, you're going to find a handful of their very favorite menu items on sale for only $19.95 each. 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There's chicken, there's fish, pasta. 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

fun weirdness from Bill McClintock on YouTube. James Hetfield in the news, hip to be the Sandman on News Talk 580. 105.9 KMJ. I got Gavin Newsom stories. Made me think of Patrick Bateman, American Psycho, the monologue about Huey Lewis in the news. You know how it goes. Gavin Newsom has hired a very expensive and fairly famous attorney, Abby Lowell. Going to be his defense attorney as he squares up against the United States Department of Justice. They're continuing their investigation involving people associated with the governor and his wife. Lowell is actually based out of Washington, D.C. You may remember his name from representing Hunter Biden, Letitia James. He was also chief minority counsel to Congress during the impeachment proceedings of President William Jefferson Clinton. The governor confirmed that he and his wife, Jennifer, retained Lowell while speaking with reporters at a press conference yesterday. Sources had told KCRA earlier this month that the governor retained Lowell. Lowell's firm, of course, not responding to any requests for comment. Neither the governor nor his wife have as yet been subpoenaed or contacted by investigators for interviews as of yesterday afternoon. But the governor does say that the U.S. DOJ investigation targeting him and his wife is politically motivated. And yesterday he said that he is expecting a subpoena. Inevitable, he says. Quote, come on. I mean, look who we're dealing with. Last week, Mrs. Newsom was on MS Now claiming that the investigation is part of a fishing expedition while acknowledging that it does appear to target the nonprofit involved in her documentary work. The nonprofits have not responded to requests for comment. Law enforcement sources say the investigation actually came from tips received by the U.S. Attorney's Office in Sacramento, one involving staff in the governor's office, another involving the taxes of Mrs. Newsom's nonprofits. So they've hired a high-powered, high-dollar lawyer to defend against what, again, Newsom claims is just a fishing expedition and a political witch hunt. Nothing to see here. Absolutely no problem. Something that should be competently handled by any attorney with a fundamental grasp of the law as it is written, and yet they've gone for a defense attorney that has quite literally defended American presidents in the course of impeachments. But Newsom's got a lot of irons in the fire, including that return to office mandate. CalMatters saying that at least in one way, Newsom is showing that he's tougher on public employee unions than Greg Abbott in Texas. Why? Because he's making state workers go to work. It took about 3 months for Texas Governor Abbott

0: to reverse his 2025 ban on remote work for state employees. Newsom's return to office mandate, which has been in effect now for 21 days, as yet shows no sign of backing down. There are state workers calling for the governor to scrap the four-day-a-week in-office policy as they hammer out new labor agreements. And what's compelling about this is not that Gavin Newsom is doing the rare normal thing of saying, hey, you should probably come to work, but that he is antagonizing the exact labor unions whose support he is going to need as he mounts a bid for the presidency in 2028. Normally, unions are an ally to Gavin Newsom. They help him fight off the recall, and they've encouraged their members to continue to vote for him throughout his career. Now, the unions and the state employees are saying we're just as effective working from home. They say that they proved this when Newsom ordered them to work from home during the pandemic. Darcy McLeod's chairperson of the Professional Engineers in California Government's bargaining team, that's a mouthful, and Mr. McLeod says it is confusing to people when they think that they've done a great job to then be told, well, we don't think it's good enough and you should incur going back to the office. About 108,000 of the almost 250,000 state employees are affected by the mandate. Generally, the others who are not were already required to work at a specific location 5 days a week. That would be prison guards and staff, firefighters, law enforcement, custodial employees, you know, the kind of people that can't do it on Zoom. SEIU Local 1000, largest state worker union, represents almost 100,000 employees, is currently in negotiations with the state. They're making the argument that remote work saves taxpayers and employees money. It reduces traffic, it lowers emissions, and it doesn't affect productivity. Now, the mandate from the governor does allow exemptions on a case-by-case basis. If you live more than 50 miles from your work site, or if you work off-site, if you're a telehealth provider, if you're doing inspection work. They also reimburse the cost for public transportation, but SEIU already has filed an unfair labor practices complaint with the California Public Employment Relations Board, and they've thrown their support behind a bill that would give state agencies more authority to shape their hybrid work policies. Annika Walls, union president, says a blanket mandate does not work for all the jobs our workers do. Let the departments decide. I'm going to take what might be viewed as a controversial position. The union president's right. Look, is there going to be inefficiency in union jobs, in government union jobs? Yeah, absolutely there is. And is any bureaucracy's immediate reaction to any sort of change or any sort of imposition going to be to close ranks and push back against that? Always. The arguments about efficiency need to be demonstrated by both sides, by the way. Governor, it is on Governor Newsom to show what evidence he has that our state employees are not giving the taxpayers the highest and best value for their dollars. Likewise, the unions need to be prepared to back up their argument that there has been no detriment to their efficiency or effectiveness since the governor's COVID-19 work-from-home mandates started. I don't have a problem coming to work, but I only come to work half the day. Now, I work for a private corporation. The people to whom I answer came to the conclusion a long time ago that I do my job fine the way that I do my job. And I'm not taking up office space. I'm not using bandwidth online. I'm not heating up the building, sitting in the corner of an office, radiating 98.6 degrees along with two or three other people. My company's happy with that, but I work for a private company. They get to make that decision. I am certain somewhere in this company there is somebody who has been told, no, you can no longer work from home. We're back in the office and we need you in the office. Are there people who quit because of that? Yeah, I got no doubt. Don't know any specific stories, but come on. You had to put up with this nonsense too. Whether you're a state employee, a county employee, a private sector employee, we all went through this. If the employees are as effective, are as efficient working from home, all of those arguments about reducing traffic, reducing the cost of commute, reducing the need for overhead, for state offices. It all becomes reasonable. But I think that there's another piece to this. And I think it's a piece that the governor's not willing to say out loud. There is a billion-dollar capital annex project, something that the governor claims he and his office will never set foot in because of the stink of bad faith. The legislature refusing to answer questions, imposing non-disclosure agreements, even to the point of unclear budget overruns for that project. And I think that there's a panic because I think that there is a recognition that if there are not enough bodies in Sacramento to make this billion-dollar office building absolutely necessary, that the taxpayers may then look at this legislature and may look at this administration and come to the conclusion that they are not, in fact, making the highest and best use of taxpayer dollars. I know that seems like a stretch. We all know that Gavin Newsom has nothing but the best of intentions, right? Aha. Gavin Newsom wants people back because Gavin Newsom wants to be able to make arguments that he is tough, that he is demanding the best for the taxpayer's dollar, that he is expecting government to be efficient. This doesn't have anything to do with actually getting you the highest and best use of your dollars. This doesn't have anything to do with actually being more efficient. This has to do with Gavin Newsom having a talking point on the campaign trail. He wants to be able to make an argument that he was even tougher than Greg Abbott about making people come back and be big boys and girls and come to the office 4 days a week. But in this specific case, I think that the unions have a credible argument. And I think that the way to settle the argument, at least in the eyes of the voters and the taxpayers, provide the data. We do not have enough transparency from the California state government. We do not have enough transparency from the California state bureaucracy. And the California legislature, Sacramento, has no intention of providing that for anything other than the absolute most excruciating political need. Again, look at how they're addressing the Capitol Annex project. NDAs and physically running away from reporters. Go look to Ashley Zavala's social media feed to see, again, lawmakers running away, speed walking away, trying to get onto elevators to avoid a 5'9" girl with a microphone who just wants to know how much money we're spending on an office building in our own state capitol. Gavin Newsom doesn't want this because it's good for you and me. He doesn't want this because it's good for our budget. He wants this because it's a good talking point when he hits the campaign trail. And the unions, they're hedging. They're not simply calling him out for being opportunistic. Because when the rubber meets the road, while the union members may cry and scream about having to commute 4 days a week again, the unions need Gavin Newsom almost as bad as he needs them. When we get back, cyclosporiasis. RFK Jr. says everything's fine. Right now, Michael Reed's got traffic.
1: Thank you, Philip. Here in Fresno, we have a two-vehicle accident northbound 99 at the Olive Avenue exit. Also in Fresno, traffic a little bit slow westbound 180 at the northbound 99 connector. And down in Porterville, we have a two-vehicle accident involving a big rig northbound State Route 65 at the Teapot Dome Avenue turnout. I'm Michael Reed, King.
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0: Coming up at 3 o'clock on KMJ. Phones open, 490-5858, 800-776-5858. Well, if there is any silver lining in the cyclosporiasis story, it's that there does not appear to be any significant uptick in cases in the Golden State. So far, statewide, there have been 41 provisional cases reported from January through June, compared to 80 in the same period in 2025. So we're basically at half the number of cases that we had last year. That's fantastic news, considering that the nationwide outbreak has now ticked up to almost 12,000 cases. But don't worry, everybody. The nation's defender of public health is on the case. RFK Jr. knows exactly where we're at.
8: We have done extensive forensics, epidemiological forensics, and we've identified the source of the outbreak.
9: Kennedy pushed back on growing criticism of the CDC ending its mandatory reporting of cyclosporiasis cases last year in one of its surveillance programs.
8: We're still doing forensics. We're still doing surveillance in all the states.
9: Another nationwide health concern, a measles outbreak.
0: Oh, we'll get to the measles in a minute, but let's talk a little bit about the so-called extensive forensics, epidemiological forensics. We have identified the source of the outbreak, and the FDA and Taylor Farms are working together. The recall is underway. The criticism is that Kennedy has undermined food safety with changes to food safety programs. In a letter sent to Kennedy last week, Senator John Ossoff out of Georgia said that the CDC's Foodborne Disease Active Surveillance Network, known as FoodNet, no longer requires reporting the parasite that causes cyclosporiasis. The CDC ended mandatory reporting last year. Beginning July 1st, 2025, reporting became optional for all pathogens except Salmonella, Shiga toxin producing E. coli. is the other one that they're still looking for. Previously, FoodNet surveillance traced a variety of illnesses, making up about 16% of the United States population across 10 states. Now, doctors are still required to report cases to state health departments, which can be fed into the National Notifiable Disease Surveillance System. But you have this demotion of critical public health programs. RFK Jr. undermined food safety in this country. He says, we had no cuts on our surveillance program. We did the cuts in the food. So we had no cuts on our surveillance program. We did cuts in the FoodNet program, but they were for redundant surveillance. I wonder how redundant the 12,000 human beings dealing with explosive diarrhea as the result of unsafe food being imported into this country feel about the redundancy of those surveillance programs. You can use big words and, oh, we're doing epidemiological surveillance. You still got 12,000 sick people around the country that didn't need to get sick because of a program that you chose to cut because you think that everything's going to get solved with colloidal silver and beef tallow. But RFK Jr., the hits keep coming. We'll talk about measles in a couple of minutes. We're also going to talk about Fresno Unified. Bill McEwen issuing a scathing op-ed towards a couple of trustees. Liz Kern's on the way in the KMJ newsroom. Sit tight.
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12: Sunny and 94 at Radio City. It's 3 o'clock. I'm Liz Kern live in the KMJ newsroom. Jeff and Annette Shaw with Shaw's Home Comfort honored to sponsor this news update. House Speaker Mike Johnson taking a victory lap on Capitol Hill after lawmakers passed a series of bills. In a vote of 216 to 214, the House adopted a Republican-only $95 billion budget proposal, a long-shot effort to fund the Iran war, one to fund the government through December 4th, the Stop Insider Trading Act to ban Congress members trading stocks, and the Save America Act to overhaul elections.
13: Despite nearly every Democrat voting against everything I just read you, House Republicans delivered.
12: Residents in the South Valley pushing back last night. The Tulare County Fair Board members heard opposition to a proposed $20 million project to build a data center at the fairgrounds.
14: People holding signs strongly against the proposed site. Southern California-based company GlobalStack would oversee the proposed project. Action News spoke with one person in favor of it.
15: I believe the data centers bring generational wealth, and I think that it would be a mistake for Tulare County to miss this opportunity.
14: GlobalStack says the high PowerTech is an emergency resilience system designed to keep first responders connected. The company hopes to build its project across more than 50 sites statewide, which has a price tag of about $20 million per location. No action was taken. The board president said they were tabling the topic until further information becomes available.
12: And that's ABC 30's Anna Torreya. A second autopsy performed on the body of an 18-year-old Mississippi man found dead following a 4th of July boating trip is providing no new answers for his family.
16: 18-year-old Nolan Xavier Wells was found dead on Horn Island off the coast of Mississippi. He was reported missing after a July 4th boating party. Law enforcement's autopsy results have yet to be published, but a second examination can't draw conclusions, in part due to remains of Wells' throat not being included with the body as provided.
17: This pathologist cannot rule out injury to the neck.
16: Attorney Benjamin Crump, representing Wells' family and speaking at the NAACP convention in Chicago, Crump and fellow civil rights activist Al Sharpton eulogized Wells at his funeral earlier this week. Eben Brown, Fox News.
12: France recorded 5,700 more deaths than usual during its heat wave last month.
18: Public Health France says during June's heat wave, there were around a third more deaths than would normally be expected. The total number of excess deaths, 5,722, are officially due to all causes, but average temperatures on June 24th and 25th were the highest ever recorded in France, and most deaths took place on or just after those 2 days. The number is described as unprecedented. People over the age of 75 made up two-thirds of the excess mortality. High temperatures continue to hit southern Europe. Firefighters in Spain are currently battling a 79,000-acre wildfire. Jonathan Savage, Fox News.
12: On Wall Street, the Dow lost 6 points.
19: A muggy and a hot day for the Central Valley as we are still dealing with some humidity and temperatures that will be around triple digits this afternoon and more sunshine. It'll be a slightly cooler day Thursday, hard to notice, but highs in the upper 90s near 100 again. Humidity drops for the rest of the week and then heating up again for our weekend. Friday is going to be a hot day with highs near 102 up to 103 on Saturday. And that heat really stays the same with triple digits next week. For KMJ, ABC 30's meteorologist Christine Gregory.
12: 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I'm Liz Kern on KMJ at KMJNow.com or wherever you stream.
1: Thank you, Liz. Checking the North Valley. Traffic running along smoothly right now, both the 99 and the 152 in the Merced and Las Manas areas. Here in Fresno, traffic a little slow, both directions of the 180 at the northbound 41 connector. Traffic slow as well, westbound 180 at the northbound 99 connector. I'm Michael Reed, KMJ.
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7: 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We call him Philip Teresi. 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
0: 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We'll come back to RFK Jr. and the incredible success that he's had in convincing people not to vaccinate their children, leading to the biggest outbreak of measles in the United States in three decades. But I wanted to get to this this op-ed from Bill McEwen. We've been talking a lot about Fresno Unified trustee Keisha Thomas and her legal defense against the defamation case brought by former Bullard High School head football coach Don Arax, the setbacks that she experienced this past week with Judge Christy Culver Capitan ruling yes, in fact, the deposition testimony from Trustee Thomas, in which she denies having ever claimed that Arax called her son the N-word, could in fact be used as evidence in the defamation trial over Trustee Thomas accusing former head football coach Don Arax of calling her child the N-word. But this piece from McEwen, the title, Time is Up for Fresno Unified Trustees Levine and Islas. And I was a little surprised. Viva Islas seems like a much more obvious target for the kind of ire that McEwen puts forward, at least superficially. But the argument that he makes about Andy Levine, the trustee for the Fresno High area, it's pretty substantial and it's pretty damning. So he makes the argument that if Fresno Unified's ever actually going to prepare children to succeed in life, Andy Levine should resign immediately, and his fellow trustee, Viva Islas, should end her reelection campaign. She's up in November, guys, November. What McEwen says, and he's not wrong, is that the first duty of a trustee is to keep children safe, to set the vision for learning excellence, and to seek equity and educational opportunities. And he says that both have failed in either of these, in any of these assignments. He says they've betrayed their promises to lead a turnaround for Fresno Unified. And one of the big ones, and I think that McEwen hits the nail on the head here. Two students in Andy Levine's Fresno High region died in events that began at school. A state investigation found incompetence and unprofessional conduct on the part of two nurses in the 2022 death of an 11-year-old child. The supervisor in that story is a cousin of Fresno Unified Superintendent Misty Herr. And while this story is continuing to unfold, the district is stonewalling the facts in the death of a Fresno High student, Daniel Padilla, earlier this year. In the 2022 death, the state investigation documented district cronyism, an attempted cover-up, and the punishment of a district nurse who tried to help the girl's older brother, a brother who, in his own words, was grieving the loss of his sister. Levine has never attempted to hold anybody accountable for the death of that little girl. He's never asked for an investigation into the cover-up. He's never publicly expressed concern about the cronyism, the self-dealing, the nepotism that is rampant in the district. Levine's term doesn't end until 2028. But McEwen says he should resign today and allow for any potential replacement to file by the August 12 deadline for the November 3rd election. And then he turns his sights on Viva Islas. She's currently the school board president. We have heard nothing from her about the deaths of two students in the Fresno Unified School District. Now, McEwen allows that a trustee could not lawfully share privileged information from a closed Board of Education session. McEwen also very correctly observes that that does not stop a trustee or anybody else in the district office for calling for an investigation into the death of children on the watch of the school district. McEwen points out that on a school board with seven trustees, one has said or done anything to highlight this, the death of children at a school district. Susan Wittrup, with the resources at her disposal, she's gone through the public records to try and figure out what the superintendent and her administration are doing. And what it appears they're doing is trying to hide as much of the information about not one, but two children dying on that school district's watch from the public. McEwen says, and I'm quoting directly from his op-ed, "Where is Islas's outrage? She poured more energy into trying to rid Fresno Unified of chocolate milk than she has in bringing truth to light about these student deaths." If I was going to run against Viva Islas, I think that I would probably be putting a chocolate milk carton on my campaign literature right about now. Now, McEwen also turns his sights on the Central Valley Community Foundation and the connection between Islas and Levine to the director of the Central Valley Community Foundation, former Fresno Mayor Ashley Swearingen. The belief is that they are protected politically by the Central Valley Community Foundation, that because they are connected to, sympathetic to, cooperative with, that that organization isn't going to put its hand up to question why Fresno Unified doesn't actually successfully educate children, or even why Fresno Unified, with two deaths on their watch, haven't spoken publicly about this, haven't discussed holding accountable the people involved in those student deaths. McEwen concludes saying Islas occasionally has been effective. Levine can't point to any real accomplishments. And he turns back to Levine talking about the cratered attendance at Fresno High. The school's beautiful. It's in a desirable neighborhood. Fresno High isn't just blue collar. There's some high earning families in there. When Mrs. Teresi and I were looking for our house a few years ago, we looked at a couple of properties there. And the beautification of the neighborhood and the pride of ownership. Fresno High is going to be one of the most desirable locations in Fresno. None of the families who live in the Fresno High area who can afford to send their kids elsewhere are sending their kids to Fresno High. They're going to private schools, or they're going to Clovis, or they're going wherever mom and dad can get them away from Fresno High. And none of the trustees, Levine included, have called them out as limousine liberals. There's never been any statement to the effect of folks enjoying all the Fresno High area has to offer should educate their children here. It's a beautiful campus. The district invested millions of dollars in restoration and upgrades. They have the International Baccalaureate program, which is, holy smokes. Families in other districts fight tooth and claw to get their kids into those programs. If you're trying to get in, especially if you're trying to get into an upper division college, that's a big deal to have an IB on the diploma. But instead, Fresno High continues to see an exodus of students. McEwen concludes saying Levine's represented Fresno High since 2022. He's had time to get things done. He should do the honorable thing and open the door for somebody else. He also recognizes that his op-ed is not going to cause Viva Islas or Andy Levine to budge. They vote identically on nearly every issue. His hope is that if the Fresno Teachers Association makes it clear that they don't support these two trustees, it might nudge them or, at the very least, give the residents of Fresno High and the McLean areas evidence of why they should vote for somebody else this year and in 2028. The only person on the school board who's shown any courage in the past 5 years, besides Terry Sladek, who was voted out, is Terry Sladek's successor, Susan Wittrum. And she has the luxury of simply not needing the job. She also has the luxury of a politically prominent partner who is able to keep her connected with people that are going to endorse her and are going to help her to better represent her constituents. But when the rubber meets the road, it's her face on the news, it's her voice on the radio, it's her words being published, and it's her character and her reputation that go on the line when she calls out cover-ups, when she calls up inefficiencies, when she calls out the abjectly dishonest way that the superintendent search went to ultimately coronating Misty Herr, a superintendent who, by the way, has been in the district for 3.5 decades. And she'll tout that resume to you. She'll talk about her time as a teacher and her time as an administrator and working her way up through the district office. And there's no taking her resume away from her. She did those things. She put in the footwork. The problem is 35 years in an organization and the organization is failing. It's not as if though she was promoted from kindergarten teacher to superintendent. She's had years in the district office. And so far, the most significant thing about Misty Herr's tenure has been the selection process that is a raging example of bureaucratic self-dealing, the self-licking ice cream cone, and 2 student deaths. Fresno Unified has a problem, and that problem is its leadership. We have nepotism in the district office. We have a bureaucracy that feeds itself first every time. An overstaffed, overpaid downtown office, while the population flees the schools. Susan Wittrup's partner, the developer, Darius Assimi from Granville Homes, making the statement in plain English, as a matter of business sense, nobody wants to build in Fresno Unified because families don't want to buy in Fresno Unified because of the reputation caused by this school board and because of a culture of retribution and retaliation and self-service that has been perpetuated by the current superintendent. Now, I know that the reflex for our current superintendent will be to say that I'm being racist or that I'm being sexist. This is not about the color of anybody's skin. This is not about the gender of anybody in any particular office. This is not about where our grandparents came from. This is about results. This is about track record. We could be talking about a white man. We could be talking about a black lady. We could be talking about a purple polka-dotted hermaphrodite. Misty Herr has not been an effective leader for Fresno Unified. And a little needle twitch on first grade reading results while kids are dying isn't enough. While her own cousin is involved in covering up a massive failure by a member of the Fresno Unified staff. Bill McEwen's absolutely right, but it's not just Islas and Levine that should be stepping away. And this is where it's going to fall on you. When November rolls around and those trustees are on the ballot and they have opponents on that ballot, don't waste a bunch of time wondering, oh, I wonder what the other guy is going to do. I mean, yeah, I make sure that we don't have a scumbag, somebody who's guilty of crimes of moral turpitude, of course. But assuming that you've got somebody with no criminal record who can count to 10 without taking their shoes off, it is time for a change on the Fresno Unified Board. Bill McEwen makes a lot of good points, and I strongly recommend you go read the op-ed. Right now, it's traffic time with Michael Reed.
1: Clear in Fresno, we have a two-vehicle accident. Northbound 99 at the State Route 180 connector. Also in Fresno, traffic a little slow right now. Northbound 99 between the Herndon Avenue and Avenue 7 exits. And traffic slow as well right now, both directions of the 180 at the northbound 41 connector. I'm Michael Reed, KMJ Traffic.
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0: As long as we're talking Fresno Unified, let's talk about Keisha Thomas. She is running for Fresno City Council. District 3, she is going to face off against Assemblyman Dr. Joaquin Arambula in November. Now, look, I understand that for conservatives, this is no choice at all. But I respectfully would like to submit for your consideration that there is a line. And I think that that line comes down to accountability, responsibility, and honesty. Look, Arambula, he's got his skeletons in his closet. He's got an albatross around his neck. I think it's great that the guy is working a program of recovery, and I sincerely hope the man sticks with it. I know the recovery community well, and I believe very sincerely in the value of working a program of sobriety. What when you have come to the conclusion that you're powerless over a substance, it is the only solution. That said, politically, Joaquin Arambula drives me nuts. Disagree with the man on 99 out of 100 issues. But when you've got a choice between bad and worse, sometimes that's a significant choice. And we do have worse. We have Fresno Unified trustee Keisha Thomas running against Joaquin Arambula. And Keisha Thomas is responsible for, well, ignoring a transportation crisis at one of the middle schools in her region, Computech, where hundreds of kids were getting to school 20, 25, 30 minutes late every single day for about half the school year, every single day. Parents, school administration begging for a solution. When I asked, what about the kids that are dependent upon free and reduced priced breakfast? The answer that I got was, oh, well, I guess they'd have to go to the cafeteria and be a little bit later so that they could eat. When I invited Trustee Thomas in to talk about it, she showed up 25 minutes late to a 20-minute interview. She's racked up travel expenses in excess of the entire rest of the board combined 2 years in a row. And then there was the interview she did. The Unfiltered Podcast, Darius Assemi, where she accused the former head football coach at Bullard High School, Don Arax, of calling her child a racial name. And just this past week in court, attorneys for Thomas, trying to keep this defamation lawsuit from moving forward, made an argument that the deposition testimony in which Thomas denies claiming Arax ever called her kid that horrible word, they wanted that thrown out. And this is the deposition leading to the trial. Now, the reason that she wants it thrown out is because it is the clearest possible portrayal of a person who is failing to take accountability for the choices that she's made and to answer honestly questions about a thing that she did. The audio I'm going to share with you is a combination of her appearances on Darius Assemi's podcast and from her deposition. And you'll actually hear the room noise change in the course of this audio. But you can hear immediately why she wants this thrown out. I do have to say one thing. This has not been censored. So Keisha Thomas, a black woman, is going to use the N-word. It's not a hard R, but it is the word. And if you are bothered by that, if you are offended by that, I understand. And we're only going to run about a minute and a half, 2 minutes of audio here. But I think twice in the course of this clip, it repeats Keisha Thomas using that word specifically in a claim that Don Arax directed it at her child.
3: I've heard my testimony over and over again. I haven't been to Bullard High School as a student in 30 years. But then my son, my middle son, goes to football practice where he has Arax calling him a nigga, and he decides he's not playing for Bullard anymore.
4: At any point in time, did you tell Oliver Baines that Mr. Arax was a racist?
5: I have never referred to him as a racist.
0: Listen to that. I have never referred to him as a racist. Don Arax called my son N-word. But now in a deposition, oh, I never said he was racist.
5: Anyway.
4: Do you understand that if you tell people that Mr. Arax refers to your son as the N-word, that they would understand that Mr. Arax is racist?
5: Objection. I never said
6: for speculation.
5: Thank you. And I never said he called my son the N-word.
4: You never told anyone that Mr. Arax called your son the N-word?
5: No.
4: You're sure about that?
5: I'm pretty sure.
3: Our practice where he has Arax calling him a nigga, and he decides he's not playing for Bullard anymore.
4: Okay, would it be a false statement for you to claim that your son, Albert Alford Jr., came to your house when he was in eighth grade and told you that Mr. Arax had used the N-word in his presence? Would that be a false statement?
5: I never said that.
4: Because it didn't happen, correct?
5: I never said that.
4: Did that happen, yes or no?
5: No.
8: Okay. You said Arax. Who is Arax?
3: Yeah. Oh, he's a football coach at Bullard.
8: Okay.
3: You know, so my son, when he was starting high school, my 23-year-old, when he was starting high school, he said, Mom, I'm not going to play football for them because the coach is saying this to me. And I'm not going to play. And this was before I became a trustee. I was still I think I might have been a teacher. I wasn't sure of what to do. And when people are unsure of what to do about situations, they just sit back or they try to find their ways out of it.
0: Trustee Thomas sat in that deposition and lied. You and I and every other human being in the English-speaking world knows that if you accuse a white or white-presenting human being of calling a black or black-presenting human being the N-word, you are portraying that person as a racist. It's not a question. It's a statement of fact. Yeah, I get it. There's people, they've got friends and whatever. That's not what we're talking about. We're talking about a football coach talking to a child. There is no question that that would be interpreted as representing the person you're accusing of being as a racist. And for her to say that she never said that, the evidence is right there in the podcast. There is no conceivable way that Keisha Thomas doesn't remember going on this podcast and making this claim about the former Bullard High School head football coach. And now today, she is running for the Fresno City Council, wanting you to believe that she should be given more authority, more subordinates, a bigger platform, a larger soapbox. We have a manifestly unfit, dishonest person who wants a role in our city government that she has demonstrated repeatedly she is not capable of fulfilling properly. Whatever questions you have about Joaquin Arambula, he's going to be a status quo candidate. He's going to go in, he's going to do the job, because Joaquin wants to be a city councilman because Joaquin wants to run for mayor in a few years. And so he's going to go in and he's not going to rock the boat. And yeah, he's going to be liberal and he's going to be an Arambula. But he's not going to go in there and claim that people who work in City Hall are calling his kids racial epithets. He's not going to sit in a deposition and nakedly lie about something that is blatantly displayed on a video that anybody who wants to see can go to YouTube and look for. 490-5858 is the number, 800-776-5858. Liz Kearns got the latest now in the KMJ newsroom.
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12: Arizona Republicans are backing a conservative congressman in the state's gubernatorial primary. Fox's Madeline Rivera has details.
6: Republican Congressman Andy Biggs Wynn sets up what could be one of the most competitive races for governor this November. He is set to face Democratic Governor Katie Hobbs, who's running for another term. Republicans feel bullish about their chances of picking up this seat in a state that President Trump won in 2024. As a hardline conservative, Biggs was asked about his ability to work with folks across the aisle.
9: I am a conservative. I'm a principled conservative, but I work with people that don't necessarily agree with me on every issue, because you're not going to find someone who agrees with you on every issue.
6: Another Trump-backed candidate, former NFL kicker Jay Feely, won the GOP nomination for the state's first congressional district.
12: Feely's Democratic opponent is still uncertain, as the Democratic primary in that district has not yet been called. Singer Ella Langley ties with Whitney Houston for a Billboard record.
10: She's from Ella Langley's making history on the charts again. Choosing Texas is now the longest running number one hit by a female country artist on the all-genre Billboard Hot 100. The only country song by a woman to triple up and go number one on Billboard's Hot 100, Hot Country, and Country Airplay charts simultaneously. And just one of 25 songs in history to stay at number one for 12 plus weeks on the Hot 100. The song has now spent its 14th week at number one on the Billboard Hot 100, tying a pair of iconic songs, Mariah Carey's We Belong Together and Whitney Houston's I Will Always Love You, for the most weeks at number one among non-holiday titles by women. Michelle Polino, Fox News.
12: On Wall Street, the Dow lost 6 points. 333 at KMJ. Valley weather right now, currently sunny, 95 at Radio City. ABC 30's Christine Gregory has our forecast.
19: Halfway through the week and temperatures are still up near triple digits this afternoon. Plenty of sunshine. The humidity is a little bit higher, so if it feels sticky, muggy, you're definitely not the only one who feels it. Thursday, humidity will drop some, staying warm in the upper 90s, but the dry heat arrives again this weekend. Friday, your highs are near 102, some comfortable starts to the mornings, but up to 103 on Saturday. For KMJ, I'm ABC 30's meteorologist Christine Gregory.
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1: Thank you, Liz. Here in Fresno, traffic a little slow right now. Westbound 180 at the northbound 99 connector. Also in Fresno, traffic is slow both directions of the 180 at the northbound 41 connector. And we have a two-vehicle accident northbound 99 at the State Route 180 connector. I'm Michael Reed, KMJ Traffic.
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0: The stock market is doing pretty good. 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There's chicken, there's fish, pasta. 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
3: All right. Got to roll it out. Work those shoulders. Stretch it back a little bit. Maybe do the side-to-side thing. Maybe a couple quick toe touches. Little calf lift. Got to get the blood moving. Got to shake it off. Pray for the residents of Fresno City Council District 3. And put your eyes firmly on the future. I love the speculation about AI from both technical and non-technical people, because if you aren't working with AI, you might understand the language that's being used, but unless you're working on those algorithms, there's a real good chance that the friendly neighborhood printers and passwords IT guy doesn't know anything more about it than you and me. Might be better at writing a prompt, but doesn't actually understand it any better. And OpenAI, I think, may be accidentally revealing that they might not entirely understand their own thing now either. Testing new AI models is complicated. Their capabilities are massive. And if you've engaged any of these things, even if you're just using ChatGPT in place of Google these days, you've seen the difference. And if you're teaching yourself how to write prompts, how to get these large language models to do more complicated, more nuanced things, it's unlike any technology we've ever seen before, and it's going to continue to accelerate. There will be a time in our lifetimes, I'm talking years, not decades, where you and I are going to be able to ditch our phones. We are going to have probably a watch and an earpiece. It's going to be as nondescript as those really well-hidden hearing aids. And when you want to know something, when you want to find something, when you need driving directions, when you need restaurant reservations, you're just going to say, hey, thing in my ear, I need whatever I need. And it's going to do it. It's going to do it well. But between now and then, we're going to find moments of absolute anxiety-inducing, jaw-dropping panic. And OpenAI's got one for us today. They were in the process of testing a new model, and they were using both the latest iteration of their public-facing AI, ChatGPT, ChatGPT 5.6 Sol. But they were also using a much more powerful pre-release model. The company hasn't even publicly identified the name for that pre-release model. They were configuring the software for evaluation purposes. In other words, they were opening it up to do whatever it wanted to do, including try to circumvent limitations. They caged the model in what's called a sandbox. In other words, a operating environment that can't affect other things. It's not going to mess with the servers for the rest of the building. It's not going to go on the internet, right? So the system would not have access to the internet. But during the test, the AI software broke out. It hacked its way out of the sandbox. It found its way online, and then it successfully hacked into a

0: competitor AI network. OpenAI, in a statement, says, "We consider this incident to be an unprecedented cyber incident involving state-of-the-art cyber capabilities." And they are working with the victim. It turns out that nothing terrible happened. The other company, don't know how they came up with this name, Hugging Face, which immediately takes me to a certain alien. They're working with Hugging Face to produce a more thorough report describing what happened. But at this time, what they believe is that the OpenAI system appears to have decided to hack Hugging Face as the quickest route to answer a benchmarking question. Chief executive of the cybersecurity firm Run Sybil, Ariel Herbert Voss, says it's something that people thought could happen from an academic perspective, but it's not something that anybody's ever actually seen before. Greg Caesar, congressman out of Texas, says this is extremely alarming. AI is developing extremely fast with no real regulations to keep us safe. He wants mandatory testing and oversight legally rather than the voluntary measures put into place by the administration. The congressman, along with some other Democrats, are calling openly for more oversight of the industry. Lawmakers and industry analysts say that the White House isn't yet moving to address some of the risks posed by the technology. Nathan Calvin is general counsel for the AI policy group Encode. They advocate for stronger AI regulation. And in this case, he says, luckily, the damage appears to have been limited without further industry-wide precautions and safety measures. Next time, we may not be so lucky. Now, the administration makes a valid point. You don't want to strangle innovation with burdensome regulation and law. You don't want to cede ground in the AI race to China. Donald Trump is not wrong about that. But we have a proliferation in play. In the past year, AI systems have made huge leaps, specifically in their ability to hack. The government and AI companies, at least here in the United States, are still trying to agree on a framework for even releasing new systems with an eye towards balancing cybersecurity risks against free market principles and defensive cybersecurity needs. Back in April, Anthropic said they were restricting access to their new model, Mythos, over cybersecurity concerns. The administration actually doubled down and restricted access to Mythos, along with a general access model they called Fable 5 that had been modified to be less effective at hacking. This prompted Anthropic to take the products off the market. After negotiations, access to the models was restored in a few weeks. Likewise, OpenAI has limited access to the latest iteration of ChatGPT 5.6, but the software today is available. The company says that case-by-case government restrictions of AI technology set a bad precedent. Earlier, we were talking about flock cameras and the incentive for technology companies to color outside the lines, to find a way to make their product more marketable, more appealing, more wide-reaching, more essential in the minds of those to whom they market it. And they have a fiduciary duty to grow their company. Now you've got this technology. This was not something that was directed by a person. In fact, this was something that OpenAI actively sought to prevent. Building the sandbox for this model to operate in was a legitimate industry standard measure to prevent this from happening. And it worked around it. It went against its own programmers to get outside to hack a rival company in order to answer a benchmark question. In this case, nothing catastrophic happened. But there is a ticking clock to AI. I'm going to sound like a crazy person when I say this, but there is a ticking clock to AI. One of these models is going to begin to operate autonomously, because today it's circumventing the sandbox to get online, to get into another system to answer a benchmark question. When does it start to lie to its programmers? When does it start to display false data to mislead the people that are attempting to constrain it? in the effort of testing, in good faith, a piece of technology. When does the AI make the decision that it's going to call the shots instead of letting the stupid, slow human programmers that built it dictate to it what it can and cannot do? And I know that has an implication of sentience to it. The data centers that we're building and the connectivity that we're granting them, the incredible high-speed bandwidth that's being led into these to connect these data centers, because right now the demand, it's you and me. Again, a lot of people using ChatGPT like Google. A lot of people creating content, making up fun songs, making jingles for commercials, building entire ad campaigns out of AI. When does that system come to the conclusion that it knows better than the people who are trying to program it? And I know that implication of sentience sounds crazy, but what is the difference between a computer network with billions of connections and a human brain? In terms of structure, in terms of speed, in terms of versatility, in terms of growing new synaptic pathways in order to learn, to retain, and to make use of that knowledge. I don't know if the singularity will ever be a thing. I don't know if these AI companies will allow it to be a thing. There is that weak point of right now, today, a human being can quite literally go and yank the power plug out of the back of the server. But when does it get online and create a copy of itself, dispersed on the internet, and become uncontrollable? And what are the consequences of that? To your privacy, to your security, to your financial well-being, or to that of a world government? 490-5858 is the number, 800-776-5858. As you're reading these stories about AI becoming more powerful and doing things that directly contradict what the programmers say, set aside all of the very legitimate fuss about the impact of data centers being built left and right. Are you concerned about it? Traffic time now. Here's Michael Reed.
1: Here in Fresno, we have a two-vehicle accident, northbound 99 at the State Route 180 connector. Also in Fresno, we have a hit-and-run accident, northbound 99 at the State Route 41 connector. And traffic is still slow both directions of the 180 at the northbound 41 connector. I'm Michael Reed, KMT.
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5: Coming up on 4 o'clock on KMJ, phones open at 490-5858. And Kurt checking in on the AI question. Kurt, are you looking forward to the takeover by our artificial intelligence overlords?
6: No, not at all. In fact, I was telling the screener, this stuff scares me to death. I mean, right now, you see on the internet, you can see videos and, you know, they look fairly real, but you can tell that they're AI. But what happens if this thing, you know, they got out once, what happens if it gets out and now it starts making videos of world leaders?
5: Yeah.
6: You know, making statements that can crash markets or start a war, or God forbid this thing get into, you know, military computers and, you know, start, you know, launching missiles or whatever, you know. I could just see where this is I think it's a really big mistake. I can see where a lot of people go, oh, well, this is really cool because it can solve so many problems that we can't solve. But I see it's causing a lot more problems than it solves, personally.
5: Yeah, we almost need to tap into the Isaac Asimov three laws of robotics and make them fundamental to all of these systems, that you will not harm a person, that you will not allow harm to come to a person. I mean, to make it just fundamental to the way these systems see the world, that their first duty is always to protect and preserve humanity.
6: And I would agree to that, but I mean, these things are getting so smart. I mean, it got out, it went after its competitor. And I mean, I don't know, you know, what will happen to it, but what happens if it goes after its competitor and absolutely totally crashes its competitor because it wants to be the only one?
5: Yeah. And that's,
6: you know,
5: yeah, no, you're raising a good point. What happens if these things start fighting? I mean, that could be catastrophic just for regular computing.
6: Well, it could be catastrophic for people, too, because like I said, then it gets into military computers and says, okay, well, you're located over here at this server farm. We're gonna blow that server farm up. So they, you know, it launches a missile at it, and you know, it ends up becoming a computer war, and that, you know, we have absolutely no control over. And so, like I said, these things are, it's pretty scary to me.
5: Oh yeah, Kurt, I follow you, and I'm not going to dismiss your concerns out of hand. I don't think that what you're saying is silly at all. I do think that we've got at least some reassurance in that at least the nuclear arsenal still requires human intervention in order to be activated. But in terms of these systems wreaking havoc on everyday life by determining that the systems that support humanity are contrary to its own interests, if it's already disobeying its programmers, it's not long until it's lying to its programmers, and it's not long after that that it starts coming up with ideas for efficiency that may not be in line with our own. Kurt, great call, man. Thank you for making it. Phones are open at 490-5858 if you want to join in. When we get back, a little bit more AI. This time, what they're doing with old books. Yeah, that's right. AI wants old books, and the reason why is not surprising.
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1: Sunny, 95 degrees at Radio City. It's 4 o'clock. I'm Michael Reed, live in the KMJ newsroom. Republican candidate for California Governor Steve Hilton launches his general election campaign. Fox's Kristen Goodwin reports from Los Angeles.
2: GOP gubernatorial candidate Steve Hilton speaking near the site of a June cold storage warehouse fire in LA's Boyle Heights neighborhood.
3: 85 million pounds of rotting meat, the symbol of a rotten regime.
2: Taking aim at Democratic leaders.
3: Enough is enough.
2: The fire, which burned for more than a week, impacting air quality. Local officials are still working to remove the rotting food inside, but hundreds have complained about the smell. Hilton also vowing to address high electricity bills and housing costs. He will face Democratic gubernatorial nominee Javier Becerra in November. Both are hoping to replace California Governor Gavin Newsom, who is term limited. Kristen Goodwin, Fox News.
1: Arizona Republicans are backing a conservative congressman in the state's gubernatorial primary. Fox's Madeline Rivera has the details.
4: Republican Congressman Andy Biggs' win sets up what could be one of the most competitive races for governor this November. He is set to face Democratic Governor Katie Hobbs, who's running for another term. Republicans feel bullish about their chances of picking up this seat in a state that President Trump won in 2024. As a hardline conservative, Biggs was asked about his ability to work with folks across the aisle.
5: I am a conservative. I'm a principled conservative. But I work with people that don't necessarily agree with me on every issue, because you're not going to find someone who agrees with you on every issue.
4: Another Trump-backed candidate, former NFL kicker Jay Feely, won the GOP nomination for the state's first congressional district.
1: Feely's Democratic opponent is still uncertain, as the Democratic primary in that district has yet to be called. The Ag Department wants universities and others to help build new AI tools for plant research. KMJ Ag Director Don York has the details.
6: USDA is expected to launch a National Agricultural Science and Technology Challenge later this year that centers around the use of AI. The challenge will ask innovators to create practical solutions that pull together different types of information. That information includes images, field data, and lab results, so scientists can quickly spot important plant and seed traits and develop crops that are more resilient and productive. The ultimate goal, unlock faster discoveries by using AI to grow better crops for future generations. Don York, KMJ News.
1: It was a negative day on Wall Street. The Dow ended down 6 points. The S&P 500 lost 10 points. The Nasdaq dropped 146. Valley weather right now, sunny, 95 degrees here at Radio City. ABC 30's Christine Gregory has our forecast.
7: A muggy and a hot day for the Central Valley, as we are still dealing with some humidity and temperatures that will be around triple digits this afternoon, and more sunshine. It'll be a slightly cooler day Thursday, hard to notice, but highs in the upper 90s near 100 again. Humidity drops for the rest of the week, and then heating up again for our weekend. Friday is going to be a hot day with highs near 102, up to 103 on Saturday, and that heat really stays the same with triple digits next week. For KMJ, maybe Z30's meteorologist, Christine Gregory.
1: Checking traffic across the valley here in Fresno, we have a two-vehicle accident, northbound 99 at the State Route 180 connector. Also in Fresno, we have a hit-and-run accident, northbound 99 at the State Route 41 connector. And just west of Fresno, we have a two-vehicle accident at Shields and Bryan Avenues. I'm Michael Reed on KMJ at KMJNow.com or wherever.

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1: 404 at KMJ. Phone's open, 490-5858, 800-776-5858. Last hour talking about this story, OpenAI admitting that during a test of one of their new models, their AI system hacked into another AI company on its own. Sam Altman saying in a statement on social media, "We had a significant security incident during evaluation of our models. The AI startup, brilliantly named Hugging Face, said last week it detected an intrusion into its data processing systems that they suspected was caused by an AI agent autonomously acting on its own." Hugging Face co-founder and CEO Clement DeLange said in a statement, "We suspected last week's cyber attack might have come from a frontier lab given the sophistication of the agent. It turns out it did. This raises some real concerns about cybersecurity capabilities of powerful AI models. The administration does not want to throw up roadblocks to innovation. And the simple fact of the matter is, between intellectual property theft and a determination to deploy the necessary resources, China is on our heels in the AI race. And when you see something like this, where an AI model defeats the security put in place by its own designers. Now, in the case of the Hugging Face hack, nothing terrible happened. Data was accessed, a question was answered, the intrusion concluded. How long until one of these models does something that is destructive, that is dangerous? The argument about regulation of AI and what fundamental programming should be involved, including the question of whether or not Asimov's three laws of robotics should be a requirement for AI models, is going to continue, because overregulating this is going to put us in a less than advantageous position in relation to our greatest competitor at this time in all things, China. But AI companies are doing something that's irking a completely different set. I want to start with this. ISBN. It stands for International Standard Book Number. It's the numerical commercial book identifier. It's the barcode on the back of most books. And ISBN is how booksellers, libraries, and distributors manage inventory and find books. AI companies need more training data to improve their models. ISBNDB is a company that produces what they call the world's largest book database, and they offer high-volume book acquisition services for libraries, for booksellers, and for AI companies. On their website, they say books represent curated, peer-reviewed, domain-specific human knowledge structured in a way that no web crawler can replicate, dense, edited, and authoritative. And the reason that AI companies are looking to actual bound textbooks, like what you would go to the library and check out, is because of AI. The sheer volume of AI slop on the internet and increasingly deliberately created content to interfere with the training of AI models has led programmers to the conclusion they need books. Books can't be manipulated by a computer. They can be read, they can be scanned, they can be cataloged, but a book is a book. It's a static thing. So the concern, and ISBNDB, this website that specializes in the procurement of large volumes of printed books, they explain that books published before 2022 are ideal for AI training because they don't include artificial intelligence generated text. A lot of the data that AI companies can scrape online today is going to include AI generated text, which can result in model collapse. So you take an AI model that's trained on AI generated data from worse models that are more prone to errors, and you end up with an inferior result. They also point to authors who are objecting to their writing being scraped for training purposes, poisoning AI models by producing content designed to manipulate and sabotage AI that's trained on what they have written. On the website, they say print books from the pre-large language model era are structurally guaranteed to be free of this contamination. That alone is a significant advantage. Physical books published before 2022 are structurally clean of modern poisoning tools. On the one hand, if we're going to train AI, if we're going to teach AI, we want it to be trained and taught with good data. We want it to be trained and taught with actual human output and not AI slop, just garbage that was already coughed up by an inferior model. And B, we don't want deliberately poisoned content that is going to interfere with the model actually learning something useful, having something that's deployable. Now, as far as the poisoning concern, that really comes out of the question of intellectual property theft. And that is a serious issue with the way all of these AI large language models were initially programmed. They were set out to scrape the internet to learn as much as they could, to gather all the data that they could, so that they would have more human responses, more data in those responses, and hopefully, ideally, more accurate and up-to-date content when people reach to them for help with a project or a simple query. But the authors of the content were not paid. They weren't acknowledged. And so you have this absolutely massive database of content that should have resulted in, for some, a measurable profit, income. And so the response has been now to try and poison the AI models. Ironically, the most effective way to do it is to get AI to help you create content that is then going to interfere with another model. And authors are doing that. But on the flip side, you have books that are rare. They're out of circulation. They're out of print. They may not have been largely distributed to begin with. And this is everything from the Pulp Fiction paperback garbage that you buy at the airport because you got a long layover and you need something to do with your time and you're not going to sit there and read the Wall Street Journal on a Sunday, all the way out to deeply technical books. The kind of stuff that you would have in a graduate program at a university, or highly technical products that you would necessarily need in training in industry. Once those books are acquired by the AI companies, how does the AI read them? Well, they have to tear the books apart. They have to physically disassemble the book, take out the pages, scan the pages in so that the AI can then, through text recognition, read the book. And so you can end up with difficult to find books becoming even more unavailable because copies are being destroyed in the pursuit of feeding them to AI. Now, is there a way to scan books that doesn't require tearing them to pieces? Of course there is. You could have a human being sit with a flatbed scanner and open the book and go page by page and dump that information in. But that's not the quickest way to get it done. And in the community of go fast and break things, why would you bother sitting there having some intern scan the book when you could cut off the spine, feed it into a bulk scanner and be done with it, and then just chuck the book on the other side of that process? So the bibliophiles are starting to lose their minds because now not only is AI engaged in large-scale intellectual property theft, but it's actually resulting in the physical destruction of printed material. On either side of the argument, there's valid points to be made. And again, to train AI on something that has not been deliberately corrupted so as to damage AI is useful. The other piece of this, and I think that this might even be more so important, the amount of bad information online is staggering. And I mean, we've all come to learn the joke, oh, if it's on the internet, it must be true. And yet it's not. And you see it and hear it all the time in media. reporting that is biased, reporting that is spun, reporting that is cherry-picked so as to cause the appearance of one thing being real when it might be the exact opposite of the actual whole picture. And that's made even journalistic output suspect. Now, has there ever been a time that there wasn't an agenda, that there wasn't an editorial slant? I think we know that there was not. But now, today, more than ever, if you go to CNN and you go to Fox News, to the two leaders in cable news, Fox News way out ahead, but CNN trailing behind them, and you look at the content that they put out, pick any story of the day, and you can watch their coverage on their channels, or you can go to their websites and read the story. And you can have the exact same story, the exact same circumstance, and walk away with completely different impressions about what happened, who caused it, who's responsible for cleaning it up, and how the appropriate authorities are reacting to the situation. Whether you're talking about a missing dog or a terrorist attack, the war in Iran, Benjamin Netanyahu versus Zoran Mamdani, it's like bizarro world news reporting. So AI can't even be trained on that anymore. And I don't think that it should be. One of the projects that I think AI large language model programmers will eventually come to is teaching AI how to differentiate between fact and opinion. What's journalism and what's editorializing? It's going to require a much higher degree of sophistication than the systems that we have right now. And I know that that sounds silly when we just spent time talking about a system sophisticated enough to hack its way out of a secure sandbox to get access to the internet to then give itself privilege escalation and hack into a competitor's system simply to answer a question. But AI isn't sophisticated. It is truly an idiot savant technology. It is only as good as the data that's put into it. I detest the destruction of books for any reason. But for the purposes of training these large language models, I would much rather have it working with books that have not been interfered with and that have had editorial oversight, that there is standards behind the preparation, the publication of those books. But it's one more arena where you're going to see normal people discouraged or enraged by the evolution of this technology. Data centers drinking up water, electricity, and bandwidth in any region that they're dropped into. Companies building a house of cards out of financing and mutual aid agreements, mutual investment agreements that practically guarantee if one of the major companies fails, you're going to see a cascade that's going to make Enron and Lehman Brothers look like a walk in the park. And now you've got the physical destruction of valuable intellectual property. The people who object to this every day have better and better arguments about why the pursuit of this is dangerous and undesirable. And still the argument stands. We are not the only country working on developing this technology. We are not the only ideology behind the evolution of large language models. There is no easy solution. Because as long as China continues to pursue this whole hog, and they are going to continue to pursue this whole hog, we're going to have a threat hanging over our heads. 490-5858-800-776-5858. When we get back, fat jokes are back. Washington Post is questioning the trend online and in real life. People are back to poking fun at the fatties, and at least some folks think that that's not okay. Traffic time now. Here's Michael Reed.
2: Thank you, Philip. Here in Fresno, we have a hit-and-run accident northbound 99 at the State Route 41 connector. Also in Fresno, we have a two-vehicle accident northbound 99 at the State Route 180 connector. And just west of Fresno, we have a two-vehicle accident at Shields and Bryan Avenues. I'm Michael Reed.
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2: .20 on KMJ, and the Washington Post reporting fat jokes are back. Apparently, this is our next great national crisis. I want to warn you, this is an article written from a very liberal perspective, and some of what I'm quoting here does not comport with my view of the world. Washington Post starts out talking about a woman named Cindy scrolling through TikTok, seeing videos of skinny people calling themselves a big back or taking a fat Sunday. Creators donning fat suits, others using the language to make self-deprecatory statements about their food choices. Cindy says, fat phobia never went away, but people who were fat phobic and quiet now feel emboldened to be loud. And they turn their sights on weight loss drugs, whittling down so-called body diversity and brazen language reappearing. They talk about fat jokes reminiscent of the early 2000s because apparently they forgot about, all of human history leading up to that point. Kids are using the language like big back in reference to stuff like eating lunch or having a little pig out. You've also got bigger kids who are getting self-conscious and constantly adjusting their outfit so it doesn't hug certain parts of the body. If you go on to TikTok, which I don't recommend, there's more than 500,000 videos with the hashtag big back attached to them. They say that the insult was popularized by Charlemagne the God, who criticized Teresa Johnson's video series about her marriage's so-called big back behavior back on his radio show in 2024. Arian Daly says that it's become a cultural synonym for greedy. Daly's a journalist. He's a content creator. And she says that she often hears the joke made in an apologetic tone. I'm going to do the thing I'm not supposed to do. I'm going to go get fat. The fuss over this and the depth to which they dive in investigating the reality of people using these terms, fat Sunday, big back, and the concern that somehow this is harmful. If you've never seen me, if we've never met, I'm a fat person. I'm a big guy. I'm 6 feet tall, but I'm also a little closer to 300 pounds than I or my physician are entirely happy about. I've been a fat guy basically my entire life. I've been skinny twice. Once when I was like a kid, and then in my teens, I hit a little bit of a growth spurt and got to have a outdoor adventure for a month that led to me being in very much the best shape of my life. But I've been a fat guy my entire life. And can I honestly say that it never bothered me to hear somebody point out that I was fat? Of course it did. When I was a kid, getting teased about it bothered me a lot. And then I grew up and I kind of embraced, I've heard it attributed to Winston Churchill. I've heard it attributed to Orson Welles. But that quote that every fat person eventually reads with a smile on their face. Yes, sir, I may be fat, but you're ugly. I can eat a salad. What are you going to do? We have become so hypersensitive to any sort of fun poking or observation of difference. Should decent people be teasing anybody about the size of their body? No, probably not. Do fat people need to either stand up for themselves or develop, not ironically, thicker skin about the commentary? Absolutely. When wokeness extends to lifestyle choice. Now, look, I'm not including people that have like a thyroid disorder or some kind of health condition that causes them to carry more weight. All right. People who are having that experience, I got a lot of sympathy for that. If you're trying to live right and you're trying to take care of yourself and you can't shake it off, that's tough. And if you're trying to take care of yourself and you're trying to lose weight, it's heartbreaking to have somebody once again point out that you haven't. Making fun of those people sucks. It's the wrong thing to do. You know how I got fat? Cheeseburgers, whiskey. I got fat because I like stuff that makes me fat, and I don't like salad, and I don't like running. I accept who and what I am because I'm a grown adult, and I've got self-respect. Am I thrilled about my BMI? No. Am I doing a lot to change it? Not a lot. Little bit. Baby steps. Didn't get fat overnight. Not going to get skinny overnight. But that there's this 10,000 word story. Wringing hands and rending garments about people on the internet talking about fatness. There's no concern in this article for the brazen stupidity of the internet comment section. There's no concern about the political polarization that leads to people viciously attacking each other because somebody's wearing a red ball cap or somebody's got a rainbow flag pin on their lapel. There's no thought in this conversation about maybe when somebody makes a choice to mistreat their body, they have given up the right to insist that people treat them like they're everybody else. I remember Kevin Smith losing his mind over Southwest giving him a hard time, being too fat to fit on the seat in the airplane. Kevin Smith is an incredibly entertaining, incredibly funny, very wealthy, very well-liked entertainer. He's a brilliant director. Love the guy's movies. Now, he ended up losing weight because after a lifetime of choices that made him a big fat person, he had a heart attack. And that was the thing that caused Smith to realize, whoops, nope, I got to deal with this. And he's done everything that he can, and he is no longer a big fat person. And he still jokes about life as a fat guy because he lived it for 3 or 4 decades. But there's a new film coming out, a documentary called Speechless. Rick Birkenstock, a lady, spent some time on some college campuses. She's made films about Ebola. She's made films about human trafficking. But she says that nothing prepared her for what she saw on college campuses and cancel culture, specifically cancel culture revolving around speech. We'll get to that after we get to news with Michael Reed.
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0: Iran's leaders are responding after President Trump threatened to strike a power plant or a bridge for every ship Tehran targets in the Strait of Hormuz. Fox's Steve Harrigan reports from Tel Aviv, Israel.
3: More tough talk as well from Iran's political elite. On one hand, you have the speaker coming out and saying, posting all or none, basically saying, if Iran is not allowed to sell its oil, no country, no neighboring country in the region will be permitted to sell any oil at all. The foreign minister also taking a page from the Old Testament. He's saying it'll be an eye for an eye, striking back against America in kind, not just America, but also any country as well that contributes to America's efforts.
0: The UK withdrew diplomats from its embassy in Iran in response to, quote, an ongoing security situation. A student who was hospitalized after being struck by a car in southeast Fresno has died. The student was hit Friday night near Kings Canyon Road at Peach Avenue adjacent to Sunnyside High School. Authorities have not released details about what led to the crash. The driver involved remained at the scene Friday night and is cooperating with the investigation. An elderly man who died in an apartment fire in central Fresno last week has been identified. KMJ's Liz Kern reports.
4: The fire broke out just before 6, the night of July 15th. All 4 units of the single-story fourplex were damaged near 1st and Weldon, just south of Clinton. The fire resulting in 1 death, 83-year-old James Lowry, found in the bedroom where the fire originated. Flames traveled rapidly through the building's shared open attic and insulation. One firefighter suffered minor burns and was treated at a hospital. 15 residents were displaced. Liz Kern, KMJ News.
0: On Wall Street, the Dow ended down 6 points. It's 4:32 at KMJ. Valley weather right now, sunny, 95 degrees here at Radio City. ABC 30's Christine Gregory has our forecast.
5: Halfway through the week and temperatures are still up near triple digits this afternoon. Plenty of sunshine. The humidity is a little bit higher, so if it feels sticky, muggy, you're definitely not the only one who feels it. Thursday, humidity will drop some, staying warm in the upper 90s, but the heat, the dry heat, arrives again this weekend. Friday, your highs are near 102. Some comfortable starts to the mornings, but up to 103 on Saturday. For KMJ, I'm ABC 30's meteorologist Christine Gregory.
0: Checking traffic across the valley here in Fresno. We have a hit-and-run accident northbound 99th at State Route 41 connector. Just south of Fresno, we have a two-vehicle accident at Chestnut and Jensen Avenues. And west of Fresno, we have a two-vehicle accident at Shields and Bryan Avenues. 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
2: All right, so we're talking about the online meltdown over people making jokes about being fat or acting like a fat person for participating in gluttonous or greedy behavior, and how that's the next impending mental health crisis. And I'm here to tell you, as a grown-up fat person, don't do it to kids. Don't do it to people with health problems. You want to call me fat, that's fine, but don't be surprised if I got observations about you.

who has the right to speak? Brett Weinstein, a biology professor, sparked outrage by criticizing the school's plans for the annual Day of Absence. Now, you guys might remember the film that came out, a decade back, Day Without a Mexican, where they highlighted like what life would be like in the United States if every Hispanic person just disappeared for a day. That's kind of the theme of the Day of Absence. And traditionally, it had been a day when students and staff of color would leave campus to demonstrate the contribution that they make to university life. Organizers flipped it and instead attempted to dictate to white students and staff that they stay off campus. The biology professor, Weinstein, argued that nobody's right to be on campus should depend upon their skin color, and he declined to comply. So Bienstock gets to the campus, Evergreen, and is greeted by a student who informs her, not even in an angry way, as a friendly heads up, that she's a white supremacist, which was news to the daughter of a woman who survived Auschwitz. Bienstock is a practicing Jew, so white supremacist is not generally how she thinks about herself. But this student explained patiently that it was not about intent. It was about the system from which this Jewish woman benefited by virtue of being white. Her views were irrelevant. Her identity was all that mattered. She describes witnessing the university president, George Bridges, get shouted down for a microaggression for using hand gestures while trying to calm a room of angry students. He was not being aggressive. He was talking with his hands. The kids mocked him, shouted over him, and demanded he not move his hands. Eventually, he did exactly that. This kicked off a decade-long journey across campuses in North America and the United Kingdom. And Bienstock says that she saw complex issues giving way to ideological certainty. We've got an entire generation that's being taught that disagreement is in and of itself harmful. Bienstock says that she began to learn that words she thought she understood had acquired new meanings. White supremacy culture no longer referred to neo-Nazis, but now, at least in some academic circles, included traits like perfectionism, individualism, and a belief in objectivity. As the theory goes, these are so-called white values. She learned that a safe space no longer referred to a place that protects you from physical danger. Now it's a place where you're protected from ideas that challenge your worldview. In the process of producing her documentary series, Speechless, she talked with Eric Smith, a professor of rhetoric at York College in Pennsylvania. Eric happens to be black. Defending his belief that students should be taught standard English led to conflict with his colleagues who accused him of upholding the language of white supremacy and suffering from Stockholm syndrome. And so this black man tells Bienstock, quote, "It's a strange feeling to be called a white supremacist by a white person. I went through what many theorists would call a degradation ceremony. The point is not to listen, but to ridicule. To tell people, this is what happens when you speak up." He concludes, "I was called a fascist, but who isn't these days?" Tabitha Lee at De Anza College up in Cupertino, hired as the faculty director for equity and social justice, tells Bienstock in her first departmental meeting that when she suggested that people keep notes and set an agenda, a colleague told her to stop, quote, "white speaking and white splaining." In some of the workshops she attended, traits like objectivity and punctuality were ridiculed as being part of, here we go again, white supremacy culture. Tabitha Lee's a black lady. Her comment, "What are they expecting of me as a black woman? Are they expecting me to be lazy, to not be on time, to not take notes?" When she tried to introduce an alternative

0: alternative perspective. She says the clampdown really happened. She was actually fired. The college's board said that she had taken positions that were adversarial and hostile to their stance on social justice, anti-racism, and equity. Again, because she insisted on punctuality and note-taking. Zach DePiro is a former professor of English writing at Pennsylvania State. He is a white guy and is now pursuing legal action accusing the university of racial discrimination. He was asked to watch a professional development video called White Teachers Are a Problem and was warned that white supremacy culture manifests itself in language and writing pedagogy. At a session commemorating George Floyd, staff members were led at a moment of silence with a small twist. Quote, the challenge for all of us today, especially for white and non-black people of color, is to hold our breath just a little bit longer, to not give in to our privilege. Hold it in for as long as you can to feel the pain. DePiro describes multiple workshops and training sessions that he felt explicitly targeted the fact that he's white as a problem. Carol Hovind, an evolutionary biologist working at Harvard University, stated on television in 2021, biological sex is binary. That is a mainstream scientific position. She also agrees that gender exists on a spectrum. But they were talking about biology, not identity. Nevertheless, hours later, the director of her department's DEI task force had accused her of transphobia. Graduate students wouldn't work with her. It became impossible to teach. She eventually retired and told Bienstock she actually contemplated suicide because of how she was treated. Over in England, same thing played out. Kathleen Stock left her job as a professor of philosophy at the University of Sussex in 2021 after her gender-critical views sparked a student campaign accusing her of transphobia and calling for her to be sacked. Whatever the argument, what's striking to Bienstock was not whether or not trans women should have unrestricted access to women-only space, but that rather than a counter-argument to Kathleen Stock's position, there was simply a campaign to end her career. And this is not right-wing provocateurs. These are educators who questioned an increasingly narrow consensus and ultimately paid for it with their careers, their reputations, and sometimes their mental health. The examples are endless. What Bienstock documents is incredible. DEI initiatives began with good intentions. The idea was to open doors that had been closed to women, closed to people of color, closed to marginalized groups. And that is not a bad thing. But DEI has shifted from expanding opportunity to a mechanism to enforce ideological conformity. Now, eventually, the backlash comes through. An investigation into diversity training programs and public institutions in the United States, including universities, eventually catches the attention of the American president. Federal DEI programs got canceled by the Trump administration. University research funds were frozen. Visas for student activists were revoked. In Bienstock's opinion, Trump might have gone too far. Extremism and anti-Semitism on campus is real. But in her opinion, Trump went too far with his approach to universities, including research that had no connection to campus politics. As with the last story about people losing their minds because people on the internet are making jokes about being fat, we have a generation that has been taught that conformity is essential. That the single most important thing is to be truly the wokest person in the room. And that anybody who pushes back against that, who questions that, even in good faith, is deserving of ridicule, harassment, unemployment, of total alienation from campuses where they clearly have earned their place. I'm not here to cry about people having a different opinion than me. I'll disagree with you and we can argue the merits of those points. That's what's missing. And I think I know what's at the root of it. And I want to get to that after we get to traffic with Michael Reed.
1: Well, here in Fresno, we have a hit-run accident northbound 99th at Statewood 41 connector. Also in Fresno, we have a two-vehicle accident at Chestnut and Jensen Avenues. And we have a hit-and-run accident at Orange and Church Avenues. I'm Michael Reed, Kames.
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2: Coming up on 5 o'clock on KMJ, talking about an editorial from the director of the BBC's Speechless series, Rick Bienstock, and her revelation visiting college campuses that freedom of speech doesn't exist on some college campuses. Now, to be clear, this is not something that happens all the time, everywhere, every day, but it is something that occurs with enough frequency. We've been talking about it for years now, and an entire documentary was made visiting everything from De Anza College in Cupertino, a little JC off of Stevens Creek Boulevard, all the way out to Harvard University in Boston. Schools in Canada, schools in the United Kingdom, and the list goes on. And you have a Jewish woman, a daughter of a Holocaust survivor, being accused of being a white supremacist because she presents as white. You've got a black man being accused of having Stockholm syndrome and being a white supremacist because he doesn't agree with the popular train of thought on campus. A black woman accused of perpetuating white supremacy because she's punctual and likes to take notes in meetings. There are theories, there are popular trains of thought and projects that appear in academia that are useless, and there are some that are absolutely brilliant. I mean, such as the nature of learning and exploring. But when you hand the keys to the asylum to the inmates, you get this. And this is what has happened, is you've got children. Yes, I know that they're young adults, but they're children. They're in their teens and 20s for the most part on these campuses. Unless you get up into the graduate students, that they're nowhere near 30 years old. And they've had their beliefs reinforced by the exact same silos that have led to the political polarization in this country. And truth be told, many of these opinions, these perspectives are political in nature. They don't understand the material. They don't understand the broader context. And they don't yet have the education to wield these tools effectively and appropriately. What has happened is an idea like DEI, that women, that people of color, that marginalized groups should be given a boost to more fully participate in society. That does not sound terrible. Becomes this metastasized nightmare where punctuality is cause for criticism, where declining to acquiesce to the abusive language of board members and students on campus becomes cause for termination because you're not supporting their political preference. You're not letting them maintain their safe space. One of the things that we have lost, along with this erosion of standards, the participation trophy culture where kids get high school diplomas despite not being able to read, write, or do basic math, is that we have emboldened this idea that everybody's opinion is as valid as everybody else's, and it's simply not true. It doesn't mean they don't have the freedom to express it, but to believe that a bunch of unformed, ill-informed opinions of children should be what dictate how a college campus operates is a foolish idea. You wouldn't give your 7-year-old the keys to your BMW. You wouldn't give your German Shepherd the combination to your gun safe. Why would a college campus allow a child fresh out of high school, still needing to learn that beyond the threshold of mommy's house, nobody else in the world really gives a damn what they think, the keys to the administration of the school? I don't want to go so far as to say this is the consequence of letting stupid people make the rules, but if you're going to be really fundamental about the language, it is the consequence of letting ignorant people believe that their opinion is the same thing as fact. And the adults in the room need to assert their place in the room. To tell these children, you're going to go to class, you're going to learn, you're going to participate, you're going to express your opinions, but you are not going to run other kids off campus because of the color of their skin. Can you imagine if a college campus allowed for a day where they told the black kids not to show up, or they told the gay kids not to show up? It's not white supremacy. It's fairness. It's equality. It's equity. Everybody gets a seat in the room. Not everybody gets to be the teacher. But we've gotten to a point where, by virtue of, I have 10,000 Instagram followers, we behave as if though that renders somebody authoritative. It's dangerous, and it's leading to colleges being unable to teach because the emotional instability of people still processing actual biological adolescence has completely overridden the priority of simply getting the academics in the classroom. It's a flashing red warning sign. And it's the result of letting people who don't know what they're talking about dictate to those who may or may not know what they're talking about how they'll live their lives. This is what happens when you democratize and remove gatekeepers from everything. Mob rule. Damn it, I think it might be a good argument for why we have to keep the Electoral College. It's News Talk 580, 105.9 KMJ. 5 o'clock hour on the way, and an insane Airbnb story. You're not going to believe what these people found when they checked into their rental in San Diego. On the way on KMJ.
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